word of God. You see, what I love about this woman is how the word met her. This woman was not out there searching for alternative means. She wasn't going to a psychic for an appointment to say, hey, when is the drought gonna be over? She wasn't consulting means outside of God because she feared. You see, the widow already suffered loss. She knew what it meant to go through loss. She lost her husband. Now she's left alone with just her and her son. Many of you here, you've encountered disappointment. You've suffered loss to the point that now it feels more like home than victory should. Disappointment is more comfortable for you. The idea of being disappointment feels more at home than the idea of having a testimony. So the woman already settled in her mind. I lost my husband. That's what she says to herself, I'm assuming. And now she's left alone as a widow. And the same death is creeping back in. She can't control the circumstances. There is a famine in the land. What does it feel like when you're just like, God, I can't control the circumstances? But this is what kept me up all night, because I could feel the heart of the Father for you. I could feel the love of God for you. And that in God's mercy and in His goodness, He is sending a word to you. That in that place of disappointment, in that place where you no longer had expectation for a testimony, in that place of hopelessness, God says, I am sending a word to you. And that word will change everything. So the Lord starts by saying, do not fear. And I want you to receive that right now. God, I'm not going to be afraid. I'm going to be open to receive what you are saying to me. I'm going to be open to understand who I truly am in you. God, I'm not going to fear. Because you see, her obedience, there was sacrifice connected to it. Elijah did not provide before she fed him. So faith was involved. And sometimes faith feels like your last resort, because you've just been met by disappointment over and over again. And I'm telling you, the voice of God was so clear in this. And He says, I'm doing a new thing in your life. There is a word that is coming to you. Whether it is coming to you as a fresh word or the reminder of what God already said to you. And God said, this time, if you will take that word and move in obedience, that you would experience supernatural possibilities. You see, I remember one of the things the Lord said to me to ask you is that, do you know the cost of living a lie? Do you know the cost? That every time you want to back away from what God is instructing you to do, remind yourself, do I recognize the cost of living a lie? Because anything beneath the word of God to you, it's not only a lie, it is the path of death. That you can be living and just existing, not truly tapping in to what God always knew about you. And this is what I love about the Lord. As I was in prayer for this, I want to remind you that in the place of obedience, there is grace. There is a divine empowerment.
You're not doing this by yourself. You see, one of the things that fills me up is knowing that the journey that God has called us on are not just shoes that I'm supposed to fill. It's a shoe that I fill with Him. It reveals my dependence on Him. But there is a supernatural grace that comes upon your life when you're willing to align, when you're willing to commit to what God said about you. And again, I go back to Jesus because He embodied this so well. When Jesus was in the wilderness being tested, the Bible literally tells us in the book of Matthew, you see, Jesus was fasting for 40 days, right? No food. But then the Bible highlights something so powerful. It says that after He fasted for 40 days, He was hungry. How do you wait until the 40th day to then realize you're hungry? For some of us, just the thought of fasting, you get hungry already. Somebody's like, hey, you know, we should fast tomorrow. You just had dinner. You say, yeah, you know, I need to go get some pizza. Let me prepare myself for this fast. But Jesus, 40 days, He did not feel hunger. And it was not because it's Jesus. It's because of the grace that was backing Him up. That for the time He needed to be built, and the moments, we have no clue what happened in those 40 days. We know what happened after. But in those 40 days, there was something He was obedient to, and there was a grace that He would not get hungry. He would not leave the wilderness before time, but he would stay there until what needed to be completed was completed. Any minister of the gospel will tell you this, that every time we get on the altar, there is a grace that backs you up. I literally didn't sleep today. I went to bed at 6 a.m. because I was so caught up in the presence of God, and I was just spending time in prayer. And then when I realized it was 6 a.m., I'm like, oh, all right. I got 1 hour to sleep. And I got a baby. But then I realized, God, You sent me. I'm not here preaching by myself. Heaven backs you up in the place you are called to be. And so you might be worried about, do you have what it takes? And God says, when you step into the thing, I am with you. You would experience a divine empowerment that upholds you. God will give you strategy beyond what you know because you have said yes to You. Stand with me. Thank You, Jesus. Thank You, Lord. Thank You, Lord. God is changing stories in this place. God is changing stories in this place. Have Your way, God. Thank You, Lord. Thank You, Lord. If you don't mind, just to close your eyes and silence every noise, every internal noise. I see the Lord speaking to you. I see the Lord bringing things back to your memory. I see where He is emphasizing on that word.
Do not fear. And I just sense His love in this building. You see, the Word of God says, perfect love casts out fear. And that the one who fears has not been perfected by love. What is that telling us? That you're not afraid because there's something to be afraid of. That's just the narrative we give ourselves. But we're really afraid because we don't know if God is going to hold us up. We question His love towards us. Maybe because of the things you've experienced, not recognizing that every decision God makes, what He allows, some things are not His perfect will. There's some things that He allows. But at the end of the day, He will cause it all to work for your good. And so when we fear, it is the evidence that we have allowed the enemy to cause us to question if God is really backing us up. God, are you really going to be with me? If I walked away from this toxic relationship, is there anyone there for me? God, if I move to this city, are you really going to be with me? God, you've been showing me a there, but I don't know anyone there. God, do you really have a tribe for me that exists there? But I want you to hold on to this, that when the Word of God comes to you, it is your mirror. God is showing you the you that has always existed, that this version of you needs to catch up to. Thank you, Jesus. That is why the Bible says, on earth as it is in heaven. In heaven, there is a book written about you. That revelation came to David. He said, even before you saw my unformed body, rather, all my days were written before you. So essentially, before I was born, my life was already a testament before you. This is also why when you go all the way back to Genesis, I always pay attention to what God looks at. When the Bible talks about what the eyes of the Lord was on, or when Jesus is walking the earth, I love to pay attention to the things He focuses on. And in Genesis, we see one of the first moments of what the eyes of God was on. And it was when the Lord brought the animals to Adam. And the Bible says, to see what He would name them. And then after Adam finishes naming the animals, the Bible says, and whatever Adam called them was its name. Was its name. Their names already existed. And now God creates the man in His own image, after His own likeness, and He puts it to the test. Does He really think like He should be thinking? Does He think like us? Does He see things like us? Because any good creator will test what they created. So after He creates the man, He says, let's just make sure this is not a dummy project, right? So He brings animals to Him to see if He will call them according to what their names are already called.
who you are, the real you, has already been written. And God is just putting a mirror in front of you. He's saying it's not just about my glory, but it's about the revealing of you. So we're gonna pray, but I wanna take this moment, and maybe if you can get closer to the altar, that you would just raise your hand up wherever you are. But if you're making that commitment, that you're saying, God, I'm no longer running. I saw this wrong. I thought it was just because you were up there and you just needed somebody to do this. Not realizing this is also connected to me. You've let fear cripple you. You've let anxiety cripple your movements. But God is speaking to you right now. And you're saying, you know what, Lord? Here I am. I say yes to you. Take advantage of the hunger and feed yourself what's necessary. And I tell you, in the place of obedience, what you're looking for is looking for you. So if you want to get close to the altar, you can do that. If you want to stay in your seats, you can do that. Whatever you want to do, if you want to just lift up your hand, you can do that. But I want to just give you an opportunity to make room for yourself in God, however you see fit. Thank you, Jesus. We're going to pray. If you don't mind, just close your eyes. Heavenly Father, we love you, God. And we worship you in this place. And Lord, we are committing our lives and our ways before you. That as you are releasing words to us throughout this conference, that Lord, we are going to run with it. We're no longer going to back away in fear, in anxiety, but we're going to be full of faith and move in obedience in the direction that you have called us to. So Lord, we thank you. I thank you for your sons and daughters in this place. I thank you, Lord, because you know each and every one of them by name. And you have seen the totality of their lives. And so, God, we thank you. Have your way in this place. Have your way in this place. Have your way in this place. The Lord, just, I need to do one thing. When I talked about there are some of you literally on the verge of quitting, this conference felt like your final hope. And you have been contemplating ending your life because you felt like that is the only thing that has been consistent, loss and death. And I can't shake this off. And it's only one thing that the Holy Spirit is telling me to have you do. And that, and before you do this, I'm going to explain why. Because wherever you are in the room, that you will shout Jesus. And this is why. Because rather than using your words to confess death, rather than using your words to confess the end of a thing, you will speak forth the name of life. And just like so many testimonies are going to come out of this conference, you are going to see the Lord radically shift your life. And so the lights are down.
You don't have to worry about who's next to you, who's in front of you. You see, I would always choose freedom over validation. It's not about who needs to validate you in this moment, but it's about calling the one who is your Savior and who has already purposed to lift you out of this pit. And so wherever you are, I'm gonna count down from three, and I want you with everything in you, because you're gonna make a mockery of the enemy and say, you thought you could have my mind, but Jesus has my life. So we're gonna count down, and I want you to shout his name as loud as you can. 3, 2, 1.

We don't have to come to God like somebody else. We come to him like we are. And a lot of times that means that I start my prayer time with, God, just show me my heart. Show me where I am. God, show me truth about myself so I know how to follow you. Sing this prayer with us.

Ask God to search your heart. Lord, open us up. Speak to us. Draw us closer to you, Father. Let's sing this prayer to him. You are more than enough. Can you sing?

God, we love you. And we thank you for your amazing, amazing, amazing patience with us. I can't imagine what it's like to watch us down here chasing our tails, scratching all our itches, thinking that we found answers. We're digging holes in the ground, calling them wells, and just starving little people. God, if we would ever open up our heart to you, trust you, you do something only you can do. Can we sing that chorus one more time?

The devil knew God was going to bless you. Hell knew God was going to use you. Hell knew that God had a purpose for your life. He earmarked it with calamity. Over the 65 years of my life, I don't think I knew it when I started. I started preaching at 19. I started pastoring at 21. I don't think I knew it then, but I know it now. The best things in life takes time. When I was younger, I was impatient because I had the naivety of thinking that dreams would come quickly. But the best things in life take time. From simple things like food, preparation to more complicated issues of parenting and marriage, the best things in life take time. People who don't have time to cook don't cook well because the best things in life take time. It is a sharp contrast between being rich and being wealthy. You can hit the lottery, receive an inheritance. You can be catapulted from rags to riches, and you can be rich quick. Though many define wealth differently than how I will today, true wealth isn't just about money, but it is about the lessons you learn while struggling upward. If you have money without wisdom, you will soon be parted from your money. The best things in life take time. Takes relationships. You've got the money, but because it was given to you quickly, you didn't build the infrastructure to sustain it. You don't have the relationships to sustain it. You don't have the information to sustain it. And most people who hit the lottery, 70 to 80% of them go broke within 5 years. You can't imagine that you could hit that much money and lose it, but the truth of the matter is, God is teaching us that the best things in life take time. There are things that you learn from struggling. There are things that you learn from tests and trials and trial and error. Some of my best teachers were failure. It takes time to do well. It takes even longer to be well. Everything, there is a season and a time to every purpose under heaven. You got purpose, but do you understand season and time? Now, we read over that quickly, but we really don't think about it, because if we thought about it, we would understand that some people are seasonal. Some relationships are seasonal. Some opportunities are seasonal. And yet when we see the seasons change, we think the blessing has ceased. But it is not that the blessing has ceased, it is that the season has changed. There's a great deal, I got a lot of trees in my yard. There's a great deal of difference between how my yard looks in the spring and how it looks in the fall. And by the time it gets to winter, quite frankly, the trees are ugly and barren and destitute. And if you came in the winter and saw it, you would have no idea of how beautiful it would be if it takes time. There is a time to be born and there is a time to die. A time to plant and a time to pluck up that which is planted. Do you know the difference in your life? The difference between knowing when to plant and when to pluck. Have you ever asked God, maybe you've asked him when to plant, but have you ever asked him when to pluck up? Or are you intent on keeping that which is planted to the destruction of plucking up that which you have become accustomed to? You can't have a new season until you are willing to say goodbye to the season you had. I call it the art of letting go, the spirit of release, not wrestling, releasing. Some of you are wrestling to hold on to something that God is trying to take away from you, and you need to release it and simply let it go. That was that season. When I was a child, I thought as a child, I spake as a child, I understood as a child. But when I became a man, I had to let go of childish things, childish thinking. If you are still talking
talking the way you were talking 10 years ago, I've got bad news for you. You have a deformity, a spiritual dysfunction that keeps your thoughts in one dimension. That means you can't fall in love with your thoughts. Because if you are stubborn with your thoughts, you delay your next season. I have watched some of the greatest people in every industry you can imagine. I've had the privilege of having relationships with people who were at the top of their game in just about every industry you can imagine. Those that leave the greatest impact understand timing. Timing is everything. Many people don't realize that part of the art of baking is timing. There are a lot of people that cook but don't bake because part of the art of baking is timing. You've got to understand it's timing in baseball. It's not just skill. It is the timing that causes the batter to be effective at swinging the bat. You can have the right swing, but if you swing at the wrong time, you won't have the impact that you should have had. Some of you are trying to do the right swing, but you're swinging at the wrong time. You're in such a hurry that you're swinging before the ball can strike the target because you are more moved by the crowd than you are by the ball. You can't be fruitful out of season. You can be right about what you said, but wrong about when you said it and do more damage than you did good. It's not about right and wrong, it's about timing. Right information delivered at the wrong time can tear a marriage up, can cause a child to feel defeated, can stop a loan from going through, can stop the house from being built, can stop you from having the peace you ought to have. You're worried about being right. You need to be worried about timing, timing. You have to do things at the right time or you're not going to have the effect that you would have had because you don't understand timing, because timing is absolutely everything. I've given this illustration before, but I want to paint it again for you that have not heard it. Harlan Sanders built an amazing business because he did the right thing at the right time. KFC came at a time in the American history that women had just started to go to work. It came at a time in history that families were still sitting around the table. It solved the problem. How can we simulate a family dinner without the woman being home to cook? Doing the right thing at the right time. It wasn't just about the chicken is good. It was that the need was great. It solved the problem and it came at the right time. Let me make this clear. If he opened up now, he'd go bankrupt. You can sustain it at this level, but you can't start it at this level because now if you open it up, they want to know, is it gluten-free? Do you have vegan chicken? I'm a pescatarian. They were not asking those questions at that time. Success is as much about timing as it is about anything else. Do you know what time it is in your life? You have to know when it's your season and you have to know when it's over. You have to know when to hold it. You have to know when to fold it. You cannot see folding as failure. It's all about timing. In the story, we have a certain man who had his servants to sow good seed in the field. And while they slept, the enemy comes in while they are asleep and plants the weeds or the tare while they're sleeping. In the story, they don't wake up the next morning and know the enemy has been there. Because the enemy has planted it in such a way that when they wake up in the morning, they do not notice any change. Notice the timing. It was not the next day.
But while they did not notice it, the evil or weeds were sown in the wheat. Anybody who understands this understands that there are important truths to be learned. Lesson number one, it is naive to think that the planting of good exempts us from the presence of bad. This is important for us to understand. Just because God allows wheat to be planted doesn't mean that weeds are restricted. The kingdom is like this. The kingdom is like this. So we have to be able to produce in the presence of weeds. So for all of you who are waiting for all the weeds to be gone before you produce the wheat, you are not digging deep enough into this text, because this text declares there will never be a day that you can be wheatful without being weedful. God allows the wheat to be planted. That doesn't mean that the weeds are restricted. Wheat is planted with great intentionality. Wheat is planted with great intentionality. In other words, wheat is planted with great intentionality. In other words, wheat is not going to grow in this

Just because you pray doesn't mean you win. This is work. This is sweat. This is labor, because this is agriculture. And agriculture means that the intention of sowing the seed is that I might have wheat. And the intention of having wheat is that I might have bread. From seed to wheat to bread. I can't plant seed today and eat bread tonight. So if I am going to be seedful, I have to be patient for the seed to grow first down and then up. Some of you are standing over your life talking about, I don't see nothing. I don't see nothing. I keep sowing and I don't see nothing. The seed grows down before it grows up. You're not supposed to see it, but just because you don't see it doesn't mean that the roots are not growing in the soil. And if you wait a little while, it is going to go from seed to wheat, and from wheat to bread. And there is work in between every stage. The seed is work, the wheat is work, the bread is work. You cannot eat any better than you work. You've got to be willing to be controversial. You've got to be willing to be talked about. And the greatest problem in our community right now is that we are so sensitive. We're more worried about being liked than we are being fruitful. And you're praying to God about what they said, and she said, and he said, and God said, unless you deny mother, father, sister, brother, and even deny yourself, you cannot be my disciple. What they say about you doesn't matter. Weeds don't like wheat. Get it to your head. Weeds don't like wheat. You got to decide, do you want to be wheat or do you want to be weeds? Whenever there is great potential for harvest, the enemy will always earmark the spot with calamity. The devil knew God was going to bless you. Hell knew God was going to use you. Hell knew that God had a purpose for your life. He earmarked it with calamity. Whatever went wrong in your life, whatever calamities happened in your life, whatever calamities that happened in your past, whatever trauma you went through in your life, in your childhood, was the enemy's way of earmarking the spot. He knew it wasn't time yet, but he started working underground before you ever came up, so that he would have his system in place before you became fruitful. He would already have his infrastructure in place so you would have something to struggle with. Why am I so doubtful? Why am I so insecure? Why am I so needy? Why am I so petty? He earmarked you. He had to start the infrastructure early. Because once you became fruitful, it would be too late to do anything to you. He had to start it early in your life so you would be broken in all the right places. You're not just fighting a demon, you're fighting a system. Corruption and destruction are two different things. Corruption and destruction are two different things. He could not destroy the wheat. So all he could do was corrupt the environment in which the wheat was coming. He couldn't stop you from coming up. He just wanted to make it hard for you. So since
corruption.

and destruction are not the same thing. And he couldn't destroy my blessing. He wanted to corrupt my environment. The trick is to wait it out. The master says, leave it alone, lest while trying to fix it, you make it worse. It's a setup. Weed cannot change wheat. So why did he plant it? To trick you into this impatience where you feel like you're running out of time and you got to do something now. Your faith is expressed through your silence. This is not your battle. The wisdom of waiting is the opiate of faith. The most expensive seed you can plant is time. If you sow money, you're gonna get some more money. But if you plant time, you'll never have it again. And the enemy has plagued you with a spirit of urgency that makes you want to take matters into your own hands. They that wait upon the Lord shall renew their strength. They shall mount up on wings like eagles. They shall run and not be weary. They shall walk and not faint. He says, leave it alone. It's not that you're wrong. It's that the timing isn't right. If you pull it before the wheat is harvested, we will lose the whole harvest through the seduction of your frustration with the wheat. If you just wait it out, the harvest cannot be rushed by the need or even the angst of the planter, but it will come. It is inevitable. God says, don't pull it before the harvest. If you pull it before the harvest, you're going to kill your destiny. But in the time of harvest, where you have nothing to lose, the wheat coming up with the weeds won't matter because you've already brought forth fruit. You are going to come into a harvest season. And what you couldn't deal with in this season, you will be able to deal with in the next season without damage to your harvest.

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Turn your Bibles with me and focus your attention upon the screens to Acts chapter 1. Acts chapter 1. All right, we're beginning at verse 1. We're going to read for a minute, and then we're going to dissect all of this according to the nature and direction of Holy Spirit. Acts chapter 1, beginning at verse 1. It says here, the former treaties have I made, O Theophilus, of all that Jesus, Yeshua, began both to do and teach. Say teach. Hallelujah. Until the day in which he was taken up, after that he through the Holy Ghost had given commandments unto the apostles whom he had chosen. Notice it says commandments, these are not optional. To whom also he showed himself alive after his passion by many infallible proofs, being seen of them 40 days, and speaking of the things pertaining to the kingdom of God. And being assembled together with them, commanded, say commanded. That word is there again, reiteration. Commanded them that they should not depart from Jerusalem, but wait, say wait. But wait for the promise of the Father, which saith he, ye have heard of me. For John truly baptized with water, but ye shall be baptized with the Holy Ghost not many days hence. When they therefore were come together, they asked of him, saying, Lord, wilt thou at this time restore again the kingdom to Israel? Let me read that again. When they therefore were come together, they asked him, saying, Lord, wilt thou at this time restore again the kingdom to Israel? And he said unto them, It is not for you to know the times or the seasons. It is not for you to know the times or the seasons which the Father has put in his own power. But ye shall receive power. Say power. Power. Hallelujah. I want you to say it again. Say power. Power. Hallelujah. But ye shall receive power after that the Holy Ghost is come upon you. And ye shall be witnesses. Say witnesses. And ye shall be witnesses unto me, both in Jerusalem and in all Judea and in Samaria, and unto the uttermost part of the earth. One more time on that. But ye shall receive power after that the Holy Ghost has come upon you, and ye shall be witnesses unto me, both in Jerusalem and in all Judea and in Samaria and unto the uttermost part of the earth. And when he had spoken these things, while they beheld, he was taken up, and a cloud received him out of their sight. And while they looked steadfastly toward heaven as he went up, behold, two men stood by them in white apparel, which also said, Ye men of Galilee, why stand ye gazing up into heaven? The same Jesus, O Yeshua, which is taken up from you into heaven, shall come so in like manner as you have seen him go into heaven. Then returned they unto Jerusalem from the mount called Olive, which is from Jerusalem, a Sabbath day journey. Verse 13. And when they were come in, they went up into an upper room, where abode Peter and James and John and Andrew, Philip and Thomas, Bartholomew and Matthew, James the son of Alphaeus, Simon Zelotes, and Judas the brother of James. These all continued with one accord. Say one accord. These all continue with one accord in prayer and supplication with the women and Mary, the mother of Jesus, with his brethren. And in those days, Peter stood up in the midst of the disciples and said, the number of the names together were about 120. Men and brethren, these scriptures must needs have been fulfilled, which the Holy Ghost by the mouth of David spake before concerning Judas, which was guide to them that took Jesus. For he was numbered with us and had obtained part of this ministry. We're talking about Judas now. Now this man purchased a field with the reward of iniquity.
This man purchased a field with the reward of iniquity, and falling headlong, he burst asunder into the midst, and all his bowels gushed out. And it is known unto all the dwellers at Jerusalem, insomuch that the field is called in their proper tongue Aceldama. Sorry about that. This is to say, the field of blood. For it is written in the book of Psalms, let his habitation be desolate, and let no man dwell therein, and his bishopric let another take. Wherefore of these men which have companied with us all the time that the Lord Jesus went in and among us, beginning from the baptism of John, unto the same day that he was taken up from us, must one be ordained. Say ordained. All right, let me read verse 21 and bring it down again. Bear with me. I need to read this in full detail so you can understand. Wherefore, Acts 1 and verse 21, wherefore of these men which have companied with us all the time that the Lord Jesus went in and out among us, beginning from the baptism of John, unto the same day that he was taken up from us, they must one be ordained to be a what? To be a witness with us of his resurrection. And they appointed two, Joseph, called Barsabbas, who was surnamed Justus, and Matthias. And they what? And they prayed. And they prayed. And said, thou Lord, which knowest the hearts of all men, show whether of these two thou hast chosen, that he may take part of this ministry and apostleship from which Judas by transgression fell, that he might go to his own place. And they gave forth their lots. They voted. And they gave forth their lots, and the lot fell upon Matthias, and he was numbered with the 11 apostles. May the Lord add a blessing to the hearers, the doers, and those are courageous to follow after his will and his word. Saints of God, I wanted to come to you today to deal with the power of the witness. I understand that in church culture and in the vain and vernacular, as we see it in the scriptures, many have gravitated to the offices, the titles that come along with those offices, but unfortunately everyone does not operate in the fullness of the administration of those offices. Here again, let me preface this, that I'm not here to malign anyone. We are all in the body of Christ. My hand cannot have an argument with my foot. It's all a part of my body. It all has to come to line, it has to come together. But can I subscribe to you that when you call me to identify what situations are occurring in society, when we see all of the degradation, the killings, the murders, and all of these different things, please believe, put your hand on your chest, say, I am responsible. Oh, that's heavy to carry. But you'll see when God begins to reveal in his word how much responsibility we really carry, why we cannot play with the word of God, and we cannot play with his will and righteousness of itself. Amen? This is a very important. You may say to yourself, I was not in Texas, I was not in Buffalo, I am not in Ukraine. You may say to yourself that I am not a pastor, I am not in church, I'm not any of those things. Let me tell you something, saints of God, be very real in your understanding with this. God created you and sent you into the earth for a reason and for a purpose. Your desire or intention to not follow that purpose holds you accountable for what he sent you with that you did not or do not deliver. You have to understand that he does not call you what you call yourself. He refers to you as to what he sent you to be. Let's make sure we lay that down as a firm understanding. It would be better for you to have never participated with anything that is foundationed under the sacrifice of Yeshua the Christ than to jump in and to participate with this with the intentions of being unrighteous. Absolutely not. That applies to me, and it applies to everyone that centered themselves in the belief and the claim that Yeshua is your Lord and your Savior. Is there amen? Amen. Hallelujah.
All right? I'm speaking in this vein because there is a degradation in the church that has permitted a lot of things to take place, and it's happened because we who have been in the leadership positions have not necessarily enforced. Here again, I say we. It's not speaking of everyone, because there are teachers. There are teachers and witnesses of this gospel that are moving in the vein of God. Do not just apply that connotation to yourself if you know you have any format of compromise according to this word. If you're claiming things that is not inside of this word, you have already tainted your witness. You have already compromised your witness. And I'm going to prove it to you today, because while we're looking at the apostle, while we're looking at the prophet, while we're looking at the pastor, while we're looking at the teacher, while we're looking at the evangelist, your first assignment when you received Christ inside of your life was none of those titles. Those titles is the geographics of the witness. Those titles are the geography or the geographics of the witness. The witness emerges under the anointing and the gifting of the apostle. The witness emerges in the same of the prophet. The witness emerges under the teaching anointing. The witness emerges as a pastor. The witness emerges as an evangelist. But you are first a witness. You are first a witness. To back this claim up a little bit so that you can understand, because I'm going a little bit ahead of myself, just following Holy Spirit today, I want you to turn to the book of Revelation. The book of Revelation, chapter 1, right? And we're going to begin, let's just begin at verse 1. Essentially, the presence is in verse 5, but let's read this so that you can get a clearer understanding that this applies to all. Say all. Hallelujah. Revelation chapter 1, beginning at verse 1. It says here, John reveals that the revelation of Jesus Christ, which God gave unto him to show unto his servants things which must surely come to pass, and he sent and signified it by his angel unto his servant John, who bear what? Record. Who bears record, pay attention. We're going to be talking about a lot of legal terms today as we're talking about witnesses. John bears record of what? The word of God, and he bears record of the word of God and the testimony of Yeshua the Christ. 2 seconds to pause right there. There are many individuals that have built the house with the roof first, because you have taken the testimony of Yeshua the Christ and you've made that the entire gospel. Let me explain something to you about being tethered, as you will see in this in a minute. All right, it's important for you to recognize the connection between history, between your present time, and between prophecy. If you do not tether yourself, big ships have anchors that is not the size of the ship, and it's buried underneath. If it had not had that anchor, the ship will drift away. Is there amen? Amen. Let's get tethered. Let's get tethered this morning. Let's go back to this. Verse 2 says, who bear record, Revelations 1 and verse 2, who bear record of the word of God and the testimony of Yeshua the Christ and all things that he saw. Look at what John is saying. He bore record of the word of God, the testimony of Yeshua the Christ, and all things that he saw. You're going to see how all that ties in here in a few minutes. Blessed is he that readeth, and they that hear the words of this prophecy, and keep those things which are written therein, for the time is at hand. John, to the seven churches which are in Asia, grace be unto you and peace from him which is, and which was, and which is to come. That's that tethering I'm talking about. Which is where you are right now. Which was is the history behind you. Which is to come is your prophecy. Do you see that? John, to the seven churches which are in Asia, grace be unto you and peace from him which is and which was and which is to come, and from the seven spirits which are before his throne,
Look at verse 5, saints of God. And from Jesus, Yeshua the Christ, who is the what? The faithful witness. How does that get applied to Yeshua? How does that get applied to the Yeshua himself, who we say we testify of? Even that Paul, when he was Saul and then transformed into Paul, Paul says, follow me as I follow who? That's another way of saying, follow me as I follow the faithful witness. How is it possible? How are we witnessing? What type of witness are we? Yeshua of himself is referred to as the faithful witness. Is there a difference of being just a witness and a faithful one? What is the determination that carries this connotation right here? How do you carry the connotation as a faithful witness? Saints of God, it's very easy. In order for you to be faithful, you have to deny yourself. You have to deny yourself and prioritize the kingdom of heaven. Outside of that, you are not a faithful witness. Again, don't adorn something that you are not walking in. That would be to lie. That's why many of us are having a hard time with God, because you think you're praying and he's not answering you. He's not answering, not because he doesn't desire to. He's not answering. Well, there's many other reasons that's there, but one of the primary situations is that we don't do a search of our own hearts, but he does. And he realizes when you want a fair weather friend. He realizes that when things are going well in your life, you don't check for him. You're not on a prayer line. You're not downloading any apps. You're not doing any of that stuff. You're not attending to reading or studying your word. You're not doing any of that stuff because you think you got it. And you think that just by attendance and singing some songs and feeling emotional and running around the church, that somewhere along the line, I have validated my witness. You're getting ready to learn some things today. Absolutely not. At the very core element, the very foundational portions, we are witnesses before we are anything else. But what is a witness, saints of God? What is a witness? Let's go to... I wanted to bring this down a little bit differently, but I see that the Lord is taking me in a different route. So saints of God, let's just go there with it. All right. There are three most common types of witnesses. We're going to get back to this if this is the Lord's will that we'll do it this way. The three most common types of witnesses. Let's go over that for a quick second. Hallelujah. Look up on your screens. You see here there are three. All right. In the courts of law, you'll probably be, you know, those of you who are in law enforcement, or those of you who have ever been on the opposite side of the law, glory be to God. All right. Three most common types of witnesses. There is the eyewitness. Notice that in John, in the book of Revelation, right? Notice in the book of Revelation. Keep this up on the screens for me. Just listen to my voice. In the book of Revelation, John mentions that he was not only looking at, right? He was not only looking at the word of God of itself and the testimony of Yeshua, but also what he had saw. In Revelations 1 and verse 2, who bear record of the word of God and the testimony of Yeshua the Christ and all things that he saw. Which means he's spanning a spectrum of a witness. He's not just in one vein of a witness. He's spanning a spectrum. This is part of that spectrum. One, the eyewitness. This is a person who has personally seen something happen and could provide a first-hand account of the matter. Do we see this? Hallelujah. This is an eyewitness. Secondly, we have an expert witness. The expert witness is a person who presents testimony based on special knowledge or proficiency
in one or more aspects or fields relevant to the matter. Do we see this? This is an expert witness. More commonly, we have the character witness. The character witness is a person who has established a proven relationship with another and can attest to that person's moral conduct and good reputation. Do we see this? So we have the eyewitness, the expert witness, and the character witness. Bring it back to me for a quick second. Let's have a conversation. Which one of these are we? We are expected to go out and evangelize of a Messiah who we have heard about in our generations. How do we know that this is not a hoax? How do we know that the validity and the verification of your confessions is solid? Are there not individuals that challenge you out here that tell you that there is no God? Are there not individuals that refute in different religions or different formats of institutions that refute the very presence of Yeshua the Christ and the verification of him being the Son of God? How do you know what you're believing is true? The importance of following Holy Spirit is more than just speaking in some tongues and falling on the ground, saints of God. We love and we admire the power of Holy Spirit, but we refrain from developing the relationship with the person of Holy Spirit. These disciples, following after now the faithful witness who came and did all that the Spirit of the Lord had given for him to do to provide a way for us, Jesus made so in point that no matter what all the things they had already encountered prior to his crucifixion and his resurrection, these next 40 days that he had spent with them, we have gone over some materials, but he's taking the time within those 40 days to prepare us. Say prepare. He was preparing us. There is a contrast in here that I'm going to bring out to you. If you put Acts chapter 1 up again for me, bless God. Let's look at Acts chapter 1 again and let's go through on verse 7. I'll come back to the Israel situation. Verse 7. So we're Acts chapter 1 and we're beginning at verse 7. Do we see it? Hallelujah. And he says here, and he said unto them, it is not for you to know the times or seasons which your Father has put in his own power, but ye shall receive power. Say power again. Power. We shall receive power after that the Holy Ghost is come upon you, and ye shall be witnesses unto me, both in Jerusalem and in all Judea and in Samaria and unto the uttermost part of the earth. Why is Jesus saying this to these disciples? Is this a contradiction of sorts? You say, Pastor Sheldon, what are you talking about contradiction? If you've been journeying along with us in this message, you would have realized that when Jesus resurrected, he showed himself to the disciples on three different distinct occasions. One with Thomas not even being in the room, the other when Thomas was in the room, and then the last time on the Sea of Tiberias. To jog your memory. But in there, on one of the occasions of coming and meeting them in the room, this is found in John chapter 20. Put this up for me, John 20, chapter 20, and there's the comparisons that I'm going to show you, right? Hallelujah. John chapter 20, beginning at verse 21, the comparisons, hallelujah. Watch this now. Is it up with me? Let's look at this. Jesus now is saying something that seems to be contradiction, and I have to make sure that you see this so that you can become wolf-proof, because individuals that are out here right now are looking to make sure that they can to invalidate your witness, because you may not know your identity. Watch this now. Verse 21 says, then said Jesus, this is John 20 and 21, then said Jesus to them again, peace be unto you, as my Father has sent me, even so send I you.
And when he had said this, he did what? He breathed on them. Do we see this, saints of God? And when he had said this, he breathed on them and saith unto them, receive. Say, receive ye the Holy Ghost. Okay, well, wait a minute. If you breathed on me in John chapter 20 and you told me to receive the Holy Ghost, what's happening in Acts chapter 1? Let's look at that. Acts chapter 1 now, verse 4 says, and being assembled together with them, he commanded, say commanded, he commanded them that they should not depart from Jerusalem, but wait for the promise of the Father, which he saith, you have heard of me. And look at verse 8 of Acts chapter 1, right below it. But ye shall receive power after that the Holy Ghost has come upon you. Well, wait a minute, saints of God. What happened in the middle of this? Wherein in John, when he resurrects, he breathes on them and tells them to receive the Holy Ghost. But here we are in Acts chapter 1, and just minutes before Jesus actually ascends into heaven, he gives them a command. Say a command again. He gives them a command to wait for the promise at Jerusalem, that when the Holy Spirit comes upon them, they'll have power. Say power. What is happening in this dynamic? Why is this so important ahead of the day of Pentecost? Because you cannot, saints of God, hear me well. You cannot validate your witness without the power of your Ruach HaKodesh. You cannot validate your witness without the power of the Holy Spirit. When he blew on them, that was to acquire to instruction. That was an acquisition unto instruction. When they get there in Acts chapter, you know, Acts chapter 2, when you see it, that now is activation unto impartation. You see what I'm saying? I could buy you a brand new car. If I'm still holding on to the keys, all you got is a beautiful ornament. The minute that I give you the keys, you now have the power to turn and hit the ignition and you can enjoy the car itself. He blew on them onto acquisition that was onto instruction. That's why he said to them, put John 20 up there again for me again. That's why he said to them when he breathed on them in John chapter 20 and verse 22. And when he said this, he breathed on them and said unto them, receive ye the Holy Ghost. Whosoever sins, do you see this? Whosoever sins you remit, they are remitted unto them. And whosoever sins you retain, they are retained. He is validating their witness. But that breathing on them was the acquisition of that Holy Spirit onto the instructions of what you do. In Acts chapter 2, when they receive now the gift of the promise of God, that is onto activation, then onto impartation. Go out and influence. That's what that means in that paradigm. I pray that you're seeing how important it is for you to be a witness. But here again, saints of God, a witness is a term that's a legal term that's used. I'm getting ready to say something that's going to shake you up a little bit. Pay attention very closely. All right? If this is you and you're having an issue understanding anything, allow the same Holy Spirit to come in and cleanse and open your hearts and minds. Is there amen? These terms that we are using are legal terms. Well, Pastor Sheldon, why does it have those legal terms? Because it's soaked. I told you that the Bible has a couple of themes in here. And one of the themes is agricultural. You know what I'm saying? It's an agricultural theme. Then it is a marital theme. There is also a legal theme that is outlining the very text of the Bible. Satan is now, it's funny, let's go into the courtroom for a second. I spent a couple of days in the courtroom last week, bless God. Not personally, I was looking on something at Court TV, hallelujah, okay? Court TV, I was looking at some stuff. And I realized all kinds of different things, all kind of legal terminology is floating in my mind right now. I object. Bless the name of the Lord. You know what I'm saying?
All kinds of legal terms is flowing in here, but I want to familiarize you with a couple of basic legal terms that you should know, especially as it pertains to what you are claiming, right, when you go out and tell people that you are a Christian, and when you go out and tell people you know Christ. You better know your witness, and don't actually, you know, present anything that's not of him. I'm going to show it to you. Let's put up on the screen. All right, the breakdown of a witness. Hallelujah. Let's look at this. Hallelujah. Watch this with me. Pay very close attention, saints of God. A witness. What is a witness? A witness is one who provides testimony. Say testimony. One who provides testimony that supports a statement and or validates a claim based on evidence and verification. Let me say that again so it soaks in. A witness is one who provides testimony that supports a statement or validates a claim based on evidence and verification. Let's look at evidence. Evidence is a token of the truth in support of or in opposition to a statement or claim. The evidence is a token of the truth either in support of or in opposition to a statement or a claim. The witness of themselves, saints of God, can either be one of two things. Credibility. Say credibility. Credibility is the lifeline and the heartbeat of a witness. Credibility is the lifeline and the heartbeat of a witness. I want you to be reminded, saints of God, that your case can be lost or won, predicated upon the testimony of your witness. A case can be completely thrown out of court. He could be as guilty, she could be as guilty as sin. But if the evidence that was brought in by a credible witness points to bring that person to a point of what we call reasonable doubt, that case can be thrown out. Equally, a witness can seal the faith of someone depending on what testimony they provide. Is there amen? Amen. Now, this is what you have. This is what the ground level of following after Christ is about. So when you're saying and you want to race for, you know, for titles and all of these different things, be very careful. Because you don't move from zero to hero in this. This is a situation where gradually God allows you to prove, say prove, prove your witness. Faith comes by hearing and hearing by the word of God. But faith of itself is the substance of things hoped for and the what? The evidence. The evidence of things not seen. In this courtroom, God is the righteous judge. Yeshua is our advocate. And Satan is the accuser of the brethren. This is what's going on inside the courtroom at all times. There are claims that Satan is bringing to God that says you cannot bless brother so-and-so and you cannot bless sister so-and-so according to your word. And Yeshua is there as an advocate. But he needs to be engaged, saints of God. There are many of us losing our cases in life. The Bible suggests in the book of Isaiah to bring forth your strong reason. Why should God bless you? Why should God bless you? What is that strong reason that you are providing, witness? What is that strong reason? You should get married just because you're pretty? Bless God, amen. There are many single pretty women today. You should have the baby because why? You got a healthy womb? No. You should get the job because you're well dressed and debonair? Absolutely not. When you're dealing with God, it's not like dealing with the world.
That's where we went wrong. We started to take the practices of the world and started to include it into the church. This is what brought the degradation. You're going to see that in a couple of seconds.

irrefutable evidence. The credibility is a determination of trust and belief assigned to the testimony of a witness based on thorough scrutiny and irrefutable evidence. When Yeshua resurrected, the Bible uses a connotation and says that there were irrefutable proofs. This validated or added to the credibility of his witness. Let's look at below what it says here. A note to all believers. A note to all believers. A witness is determined to be non-credible. A witness is determined to be non-credible if any, say any, if any part of their testimony is determined to be a lie, an embellishment, or an exaggeration of the truth. A witness is determined to be non-credible if any part of their testimony is determined to be a lie or an embellishment, which is a decorative detail, something that you add in there to add flavor to your story or statement, but it's not true. There are many people that embellish about the things of God. You know that God hadn't healed you. Come on now. Let's deal with some church stuff. You know the testimony that was given about the money that you received came from you lying on your taxes. And guess what? That's not of God. But to say something in the church, you open up and you lie on God, or you embellish your story, or you exaggerate on what you had. How much of that you think is happening inside the church in the presence of God? And we say that we are following the faithful witness? There is no way. He requires order. He requires alignment. He requires holiness. He requires righteousness. And it applies to all of us. Pastor Sheldon included. Pastor Sheldon included. This is extremely important for us to realize. It's how we have checks and balances. Say checks and balances in the church. Even the court of law in man's world has checks and balances. We in the church just want to open the doors to any and everything that says, Lord, Lord. But now God now turns around later and tells us on that day of judgment, many shall come and say, Lord, Lord, haven't we done these wondrous things? And he tells you, be gone from me, I know you not. Why? You lied, you embellished, you exaggerated, or you completely ignored my truth. This happens even when we witness, saints of God. This happens when we don't give people the whole truth and nothing but the truth. This happens in that regard. God does not say that you're over and done with. Please understand what it is I'm saying. If you find yourself in a place where sin has abounded and you are wrong, it is about you. These are the kind of teachings that gets you to repent. That's the pathway to being redeemed. It is repentance. Redemption is not automatic because you just felt sorry. Redemption is the pathway when you get there and go to God and repent. We've been doing some things that has nothing to do with God. Let me go into this real quick. Now that you understand this portion, let's get back to Acts chapter 1. All right, I'm going down to verse 6. Put it up on the screens for me. Acts chapter 1, we'll be going down to verse 6. All right, watch this now. This is something I want to deal with. Jesus is talking to everyone and telling them, hey, listen, I need you all to stay here in Jerusalem until you receive the gift of the Father. I'm commanding you, do not leave this place. I'm getting ready to leave you. The last time that I left, you decided to go back to your professions. That's why I met you at the Sea of Tiberias. I'm commanding you now, do not leave. This was not for this moment while I was with you. What you're getting ready to do is greater works than I have ever done. I need you to stay here so you can get the gift of empowerment from Holy Spirit.

0: I blew on you so that you could acquire it and to unto these instructions that I gave you. But not many days hence, you're going to get, you know, the power of Holy Spirit to activate you to start being, you know, contagious so that you could get out and impart to these people. This is the work of ministry for the witness. Acts 1 verse 6. When they therefore came together, they asked him, saying, Lord, wilt thou at this time restore the kingdom to Israel? You see that question? Jesus in verse 7 now says, and he said unto them, it is not for you to know the times. Say times. It is not for you to know the times or the seasons. Now you ask yourself, Pastor Sheldon, are you contradicting prior teachings? When you showed us inside of Daniel 7 and 25 that the enemy comes to wear out the saints as it pertains to times and laws. No. These are talking about two different types of times. That times that you see in Daniel 7 and 25, it's a word called Zaman. All right? That is, you know, dealing with the feast days of the Lord, set appointed times. This times that we're talking about here in Acts chapter 1 and verse 7 is chronological time. Right? Time on your watch. Your hours, your minutes, your seconds, your days, your weeks, your months, your years. Decades, generations, stuff of that nature. That's what that's talking about. Do you notice that there are individuals right now who's making practice in divination? That's trying to determine the date, exact date of Christ's return? They waste time doing foolishness like that. Right? This is witchcraft. In the smallest sense, it's witchcraft. Individuals chasing horoscopes. Listen to the word. You see what I'm saying? It's the reason why you waited until he's a hippopotamus in order for you to marry him. I mean, Sagittarius, hallelujah. Okay? You're looking for all that kind of stuff. Foolish things that we do. Silly things that we do. He's saying it's not for you to know times and seasons. Don't get bogged down with the foolish and frivolous. But look at the question that they asked in verse 6. Why did they ask this question? When they therefore would come together, they asked of him, saying, Lord, wilt thou at this time restore again the kingdom to Israel? Well, wait a minute. If they know enough in this conversation to ask him about restoration of the kingdom to Israel, it would suggest that they are wise enough to know that there is a disconnect between the kingdom and Israel. Well, if they had the common sense, saints of God, if they had the common sense to realize the disconnect, even with Yeshua being with them, how is it that we have all of their encounters, all of Moses' encounters, we now have the Holy Spirit, and we can't discern the disconnect from the kingdom and our lands? We can't discern the disconnect from the kingdom and our schools? We can't discern the disconnect from the kingdom and our homes? They knew enough to do that. We got disconnected somewhere. Where and when did that happen? Why was that such the importance for them? To know that the kingdom, not the church, the kingdom was going to be there, you know what I'm saying, and reconnected to Israel. Why was that there? Because they were feeling the effects of it in the land. That is what we are feeling today. Yet still the church is not concerned to ask this question because we're too busy having church and not making witnesses or disciples. Wilt thou again restore the kingdom to Israel? But when did that happen? Turn with me to Malachi. All right, we're going to look at a couple of scriptures here. All right, let's show you what they actually did. Look on your screens. This is how the disconnection happened. Let me preface this real quick to let you know. Right, there are 400 years plus, right, that Israel was in captivity into Egypt. Equally, there is a tremendous amount of time between Malachi and the book of Matthew. A time period where they say that God, theologians describe it as the silent moments. God was silent. God was completely silent during these times. Between Malachi, the ending of Malachi, and the beginning of Matthew. You know what that is? To pray to God and you hear absolutely nothing? For numerous years? Why? Let's look at how they got disconnected. See if there's any similarities. Watch. It says here that they offered faulty sacrifices. Do we see this? Let's look at what it says. Malachi 1 and verse 8. And if ye offer the blind for sacrifice, is it not evil? This is God talking to them. And if you offer the lame and sick, is it not evil? Offer it now unto your governor. You want to bring this to me? Offer it to your politicians. Will he be pleased with thee? Or accept thy person, saith the Lord of hosts? Look at verse 13 of Malachi 1, right below it. To prove that they offered faulty sacrifices unto God. It says, ye say also, behold, what a weariness it is. Too much. And ye have snuffed at it, saith the Lord of hosts. And ye brought that which was torn, and the lame, and the sick. Thus ye brought an offering. Should I accept this from your hand, saith the Lord? You're going back to the same things. I want you to understand that in the book of Haggai and the book of Zechariah, there was some restoration that was being done. It's too much to teach in these particular sessions, but I will break those down. Right? I will break that down to the point where you realize that they had rebuilt things, but still the nature of the person had not been purged. So here they are in the book of Malachi, and the first way that we started to disconnect the kingdom from Israel is when we turned and offered faulty sacrifices. Do you remember Cain? That's what he did. Let's go to the second one. They married pagan women. You think you just marry who you want, huh? They married pagan women. Malachi 2 and 11, Judah, remember that, Judah has dealt treacherously, and an abomination is committed in Israel and in where? Jerusalem. Now in Acts chapter 1, you see, when he told them they will get power, that they were to go and be a witness where? We'll go back to that in a quick second. But I think Jerusalem was one of them, Judah was one of them, Samaria was one of them. Let's see what's happening. They married pagan women, women that did not follow their beliefs, and were practicing, you know, divination and different types of things against the Lord. They married pagan women. Judah had dealt treacherously, Malachi 2 and 11. And an abomination is committed in Israel and in Jerusalem, for Judah had profaned the holiness of the Lord, which he loved, and had married the daughter of a strange God. Do you see that? This is how disconnection happens, saints of God. Watch Malachi 2 and 14. Yet ye say, wherefore? Because the Lord has been witness between thee and the wife of thy youth, against whom thou hast dealt treacherously, yet she is thy companion and the wife of thy covenant. Which means you're abusing your wife. You want to know how God disconnects, how the kingdom leaves?
1: Okay, saints of God, we're here. There's a whole volume of information that you've already received. But this here, what you're listening to, is something I want you to cue in on very deeply and intently. If you know that the Lord has called you to office, he's called you to a work in ministry, the titles of the five folds, in whichever capacity that might be, I want you to realize what you are up against. It's the reason why we're breaking this down in this fashion as to where the disconnect happened. It's the reason why the disciples are asking Jesus, we're going to get back to that in a little while, you know, are you going to return the kingdom to Israel? They realize that it's a break in the kingdom. Now, this particular one right here, when we talk about a married pagan woman, you see Pastor Sheldon taking a posture right now, and many other pastors that have come into the knowledge of the reason why we do not support pagan orients in situations, why it's dangerous. We look at the holidays that the world has given. We look at the things that the world has brought. Have you ever asked yourself, why is it so difficult for me to disconnect from the Easter mindset? You know, understanding. I know, you know, intellectually we say we don't subscribe to, you know, to bunnies and eggs and all of those things. Yet still, you see it penetrate the church. We do not subscribe to demonic situations like Halloween, because we realize that it is of a demonic nature, because that is almost face forward in front of you, not the subtle approaches that the Easter Bunny might bring. We say that that's too face forward, so we limit that one. But then the church says, well, wait a minute. There are some brothers and sisters among us, saints to God. It may not be your church, but they get there and they make the jack-o'-lanterns and the whole nine yards that we interact with, you know, desecrating the harvest. I'll get into all of that later on. But desecrating the harvest, which is the first harvest of the new season. Why do you think there's a whole bunch of pumpkins that come in at that time? It is a representation of the first wave of harvest. That's going to draw me into a place where I'm going to keep you for a second. Watch when it happens. But instead of taking it and offering it onto the Lord, you know, but like, you know, they would have done back then in their agriculturally driven economy, we take it and we cut it up and make jack-o'-lanterns out of it. Pagan in Orient. But we find churches that participate with that and simply change a name. Well, that's Halloween, but we have Hallelujah Night. Get real. Disconnect from it completely and teach our children the truth. Okay? They teach our children the truth. You don't have to try to suffice and implement anything in there. You take a stand for righteousness. But Pastor Sheldon, it seems so mean that, you know, we do this to children, right? You'd rather be mean to children. You think it's mean? It's meaner when you don't give them the truth and let them live a lie all their life that they too can now not find a way to break away from it. The Christmas holidays, we love that. Oh, yes. St. Nicholas was a real person. St. Nicholas was a real person and may have definitely, through the history and the things that he had done in his life, have a great representation of trying to do kindness to others. But have you not seen or realized that the world perverts it all? Let's not find out the truth of Christ's origin. Let's utilize the band-aid that says it doesn't matter. Let's say those things so we can appease ourselves, because we don't want to be mean to children. It is mean to do what you're doing, really. And the enemy, like the serpent described in Genesis, has always had a subtle approach. Have you not yet realized that every one of these events, paganistic in origin, are gathered to center over the children? There's a reason for that. The reason for that is when I do anything with children, I make it perpetual in time. This is why in the book of Numbers and Deuteronomy, God gives an instruction now that you are to write those words on the frontlets of your eyes and sit down with your children when you are at meat, when you're eating, and when they go to bed. He told us, too, to put something in front of the children. But we wouldn't do that because that's found in the Old Testament. But we'll do everything else because it just makes us feel good. Saints of God, that is a major problem, and back to exactly what they did that caused the disconnect in Malachi. That's why that book is broken down. I know preachers like to use it to talk about tithes and offering. That's too shallow. Go in and realize what caused the breakdown. These pagan women that they had married were not just in the physical sense. It was the gods that they attached themselves to. Is not a wedding a good thing? It's not marriage supported in the Bible? But when I connect with, or I marry, or I join together righteousness with unrighteousness, I create a hybrid and not the pure. A hybrid is what I do. That's the reason why there is such a passion and a resistance against those things, because there are pagan principles behind it. I cannot and dare not know the word on the level that I am being taught and then go right back to dirtying myself with pagan situations. It happens both in the natural realm, but what you see in the natural realm is the derivative of the origin in the realm of the spirit. Is there amen? This is what it's meant when it's talking about they married pagan women and dealt treacherously. Let's go back and see some more.
0: Your house, you're abusing your wife. That's verbal abuse. That's physical abuse. If that's you, stop that. You're blocking your blessing. He that findeth a wife findeth a good thing and obtains favor of the Lord. Watch how God deals with this. Now, wives, this is for you too. That's vice versa. Don't act like a clown. Okay? At the end of the day, this is about correction. We got ourselves into some trouble, but there is a pathway, as I told you, there's a pathway to redemption. It's called repentance. This is how the disconnect happened. So already we know they had faulty sacrifices, and they married pagan women. Let's go now to the second. It says they withheld tithes and offerings. Do you see this? They withheld tithes and offerings. You say, we're going to have to do that. No problem. Watch this. Malachi 3 and 8. Will a man rob God? You heard this a million times inside the churches. However it has been preached. Please understand, this is still part of the disconnection. Will a man rob God? Yet you have robbed me. But ye say, wherein have we robbed thee? In tithes and offerings. So when you didn't want to give tithe and you didn't want to give offering, that's one category of people. And then the ones who knew to bring the offerings because the burden of society was upon them and the pressures and the weight of their life was so heavy, they remembered we need to bring in tithes and offerings. But what they did was they brought him blemished stuff. Not the best of what they had. Not a first fruit. None of that stuff. You don't want to do any of that stuff. No, we don't need to do that stuff anymore. Which Bible told you that? Which word told you that? When you're following a faithful witness, which was, which is, and which is to come. Who told you? This is the reason why I press in so hard concerning this, because this is what you get from studying saints of God. Not just listening to sermons. I told you, there is no substitution for studying your word. None. God will reveal inside of his word. Let's go now. Watch this. Tithes and offerings was also how we got disconnected. It says now the priests misled the people. The priests misled the people, causing dishonor and disrespect to God. So far, they've offered faulty sacrifices, they've married pagan women, they've withheld tithes and offerings, and the priests now mislead the people, causing dishonor and disrespect to God. Watch Malachi 2 and 8. But ye are departed out of the way. Ye have caused many to stumble at the law. Well, let me just read that again. But ye have departed out of the way. You have caused many to stumble at grace. Watch yourself. But ye are departed out of the way. You have caused many to stumble at the law. Ye have corrupted the covenant of Levi, saith the Lord of hosts. As if that wasn't enough. Let's go to some more breakdown. Watch all the stuff that they did. Again, as a simple recap, stay right here on the new one, right? They offered faulty sacrifices. They married pagan women. They withheld tithes and offerings. The priests misled the people, causing dishonor and disrespect to God. Now, the people doubted. As a result of not laying down the proper foundations, the people doubted God's love for them. Malachi 1 and verse 2. I have loved you, saith the Lord, yet ye say, wherein hast thou loved us? Was not Esau Jacob's brother, saith the Lord? Yet I love Jacob. They doubt his love. That's what happens as a byproduct when you don't speak the truth. When you're not that credible witness. Watch this. They presented vain offerings to God. Malachi 2 and 13. And this have ye done, covering the altar of the Lord with tears and weeping, and with crying out, insomuch that he regarded not the offering anymore, or received it with goodwill at your hand. You want to bring God your pain, but you don't want to bow to his purpose. Or his power. That's what it was going on. Then they embraced evil and dishonored the righteousness of God. All of this is a systematic breakdown over time. All of this is a systematic breakdown all of time. That's why I told you my heart goes out for those in Uvalde. Those are little children. We are looking at.
1: Okay, again, saints of God, I'm back before you. Now, at a point in the time of this recording, here in the United States, in Uvalde, Texas, it was just a killing that, you know, in the school. You know, parents were just grieving over their children getting, you know, killed. And, you know, I wanted to touch bases on this, and I left this in the message because it shows that systematic, you know, degeneration of our societies has become even more poignant right now. You know what I'm saying? It's getting more predominant, you know, across the nations and across the world. All right, there are differences of opinions and leaders that we have politically that are just making all types of decisions. The last standing defense is the church. Against homosexuality, lesbianism, the LGBTQ communities, all these different things. All right, if you're going to take any stand to help our brothers and sisters, remember I told you, you love the person, you hate the sin. You love the person, you hate the sin. It makes it very difficult and challenging because everything is so tense. If I don't go along with your plan, then, you know, there's hate speech and cancel culture. You know, wokeism and the whole nine yards that, you know, we're pushing the situation here. At the end of the day, you know, without all that new pronouns and all that new dictionary, you know, that they're trying to create, righteousness is a word that we need to hold on to again. Amen? Holiness is a word that we should never forget. It's a posture that we should take and adopt into our lives regularly so that we don't have to sit here and try to find ourselves teeter-tottering on what, you know, what I feel today and what I believe. Because I'm telling you that these things are going to happen in society. Now, pretty soon, even in this message, I'm not going to punch in again, but I want you to see something. Like even right now, I told you when we started this service today, here in 2023, last year, when I actually taught the main message here that you're listening to, we were having methods about satanic clubs. Today, that satanic club has gone into a global convention. 1 year. 1 year. You're going to hear about it in a few seconds when I go back to the message. But in 1 year, keeping the thought in your mind, it was drafted as a petition to see if they would have traction and involvement. 1 year later, to the point of where we are right now, there is a global convention that is getting ready to happen in Boston for the Satanic Order. I need you to understand, if we don't pay attention to how we broke this and invoke Christ, who's the repairer of the breach, to bring this back together, it is not before long that this begins to invade our cities, our schools, our workplaces, our restaurants, our places and theme parks, our environmental parks that we have outside, the recreational ones, our families, and all of these things. And you're going to find yourself isolated. You're going to find yourself in a place where your confessions are going to put you on either side. Either you are for or you are against. There is no middle road. That's called lukewarm, the water that God spits out. Let's go back into the message.
0: Politicians all around the world, presidents and prime ministers alike, have chimed in as to what we have seen, the atrocity that this was. But God is not looking at the politicians, saints of God. They will have their roles to play. God is looking at his church. Because we didn't lift up a standard against the false and erroneous. They simply told you clearly, we're taking God and scripture out of the schools. Where's the fight? None. Conformity. Conformity. Here in the United States, you're either red or you're blue. I choose to be indifferent. I choose to make sure I follow the king that's over them. That's how you do this. What does he say regarding things? This is not to become an activist. This is to activate Holy Spirit. That's what this is. These children got killed. But yet still, we broke and we disconnected. Kingdom now is not in schools. We can promote same-sex bathrooms. Homosexuality and lesbianism. There is a school in Massachusetts right now. Google this. That because the after-school curriculums catered for a Christian club, they now asked that they have a Satanist organization to the list. And you don't think that there is a warfare going on? Because we're too busy clapping hands and swaying from side to side. We've been churched, saints of God. Not many individuals have been disciples nor witnesses. If this isn't applied to God be the glory. But we have a task at hand to go out and do what we were sent to do. Is there amen? Amen. Let's go back here now. Let me wrap this up. All right, so you see now that they have doubted God's love for them. They presented vain offerings to God. They embraced evil and dishonored the righteousness of God. Look at verse 17 of Malachi 2. Ye have wearied the Lord with your words. Yet you say, wherein have we wearied him? When we say, everyone that doeth evil is good in the sight of the Lord. And he that delighted in them. Where is the God of judgment? Complete dishonor. Calling evil good and good evil. This is what we do today. It is why some of your musicians in your churches are homosexual in nature. Listen to me. Love the person, hate the sin. But that requires you to be skilled with your sword, saints of God. That requires for you to be skilled with your sword because every last one of us has sin. Is it the fact that we want to highlight the homosexual or the lesbian, but yet still the heterosexual male that's married is cheating on his wife? That's a problem, saints of God, in any institution of the Lord. So it's not about just highlighting that. There is a place where you have to pull out and not bring or present unholy nature or unrighteousness in the face of God. Is there amen? I challenge you to say amen. Because it applies to all of us. I will bust hell wide open with y'all riding on my side if we don't repent. All of us have fallen short of the glory of God. And this is why this needs to be taught on this level. Let's go. They claimed that there was no value in serving God. Eventually, we wind up there. Eventually, we'll wind up there. They claimed there was no value in serving God. Malachi 3 and 14. You've said it is vain to serve God. And what profit is that? That we have kept his ordinance and that we have walked mournfully before the Lord of hosts. I'm giving God what I want to give him, not exactly what he's requiring of me. I'm doing it the way I want to do it because it works for me, Pastor Sheldon. I'm doing it the way I'm doing it because the institution under the marquee of the wall or the organizational structure that I follow says that this is how this is to be done. There is no question as to whether it's right, wrong, or indifferent. So how then are we validating our witness? What evidences do we have that proves this is why I take such a passion with this? I'm not going to beat you up on Easter anymore, but you find it and you go ahead and tell me that your witness is credible when you're supporting that foolishness. The resurrection of Christ was too dear to mix it with pagan stuff. But we're too scared to shake the branches anymore. Too scared to go against the grain. You know what we rather say? It doesn't matter. I love Christ. And you know what? That's a valid statement because he loves you too. But Lord, Lord, you might be all right. I say this in closing. You might be all right, saints. With a man or woman, you might be all right in your present walk and how you present yourself to Christ. But the last time I checked, the witness is in support of the plaintiff or and or the defense. This means not only what you're doing with your life, because this was never an essential, you know, selfish work. This was a work that was supposed to be passed down throughout the stands of time. Because you see, neither one of us in today's day was actually there when Yeshua was walking with his disciples. That message has transcended time all to the point of where we are right now. So how do I know that it's true? How do I know that it's true? How do the generations after me bear the validity of this? Because Holy Spirit will always make sure that Yeshua's words are validated. But you can't speak something you don't know about because you hadn't studied or put yourself in a posture of intimacy. And that's where we go wrong. Mass production is what we have today, failing to do what we were sent to do on the most basic level of laying down the irrefutable and infallible proof that Yeshua fulfilled it all. It's not enough and sufficient for me to teach just that. What did he fulfill? That's why these disciples asked the question that they asked. Because to them, you had came. We are Jewish in nature. We know the story of our ancestors. We know the Torah. We know about the prophets. We know about all of these things. But now we see ourselves separated, northern Israel from southern Israel. Now we see ourselves under Roman rule. This was not how the intention was when we study how God interacted with Abraham. We're supposed to have our own lands, yet today it's still a fight. This shows the progression of the word. Not the rejection of one and the acceptance of the other. Christ himself didn't do that. He connected it all. And until you know where your anchor is and you deploy it, you will sail in any direction the tide takes you. Psalms 1. Blessed is the man that walks not in the counsel of the ungodly. He doesn't stand in the way of a sinner and he does not sit in the seat of the scornful. His delight is in the law of the Lord. And in this law, he meditates day and night. Faithfulness. And he shall be like a tree planted by the rivers of water that brings forth his fruit in his season. His leaves will not wither, and whatsoever he does will prosper. The ungodly are not so, but they are like a chaff that the wind drives away in whatever direction it blows. If you have found yourself any part, right? Put this up again for me to show the breakdown of a witness. Let's read to close out on the bottom of it. Remember this always if you take nothing else away from this. A witness is determined to be non-credible if any part of their testimony is determined to be a lie, which also includes omission, saints of God. Is determined to be a lie, an embellishment, or an exaggeration of the truth. God does not need our help to tell his own truth. He just needs us to open our mouth and tell it. Let's go to God in prayer. Father, in the name of Yeshua the Christ, right now, Lord God, we all come. And I can pray that this is the consensus of all who are in the studio audience. And all, oh God, that may be in the local body. And all, Lord, that's in the international community. Those who see this in the live and those who will see this in the rebroadcast. We come with repentive hearts today, Lord God, because we all, to include myself, have fallen short of your glory concerning the ways and the will that you have set before us. We thank you, Holy Spirit. We thank you, Yeshua, for the sacrifice that you made to allow us to walk in the mercies of God. Because we've caused so much things upon this earth, and denying responsibility, doubting your hand, and not walking in the fellowship of your love and grace and mercies. I pray today, Lord God, that you will forgive us. I pray and stand with these wonderful people. And I ask, oh God, in the name of Yeshua the Christ, that you would give us an opportunity to stand again. Correct us where we've been wrong, Lord. And allow us, Lord Father, to embrace your truth. To never deny it. And to be empowered and emboldened as they were to become here on the day of Pentecost. To go into the highways and the byways and to fulfill the great commission. To speak of Yeshua with the rudiments and the foundations in place. To be able to validate it, that no matter when the winds come and the waves come, the foundation will never be removed. We thank you, Lord God, for giving us the full picture. We thank you for leading us and guiding us and giving us the empowerment and emboldenment to teach it to our family members. To allow us, Lord God, to proclaim your name and glory. For us to never lie or never to embellish or never exaggerate anything that you do for us. We embrace the process. And we thank you right now, Lord God, for deliverance. We glorify and we magnify your holy name today. And we pray, oh God, that you would gain glory from our lives. Here in this session and when we leave or depart from this. May we live the life, Lord God, that brings glory to you. We seal this now in the unmatched and unfailing name of Yeshua the Christ. As we together say, amen and amen.
2: Worship you in this place, Lord. We worship you in this place tonight.

And thank the Lord. Amen. God is good. Hallelujah. Hallelujah. And Obadiah, verse number 17. I'm not going to preach. I'm just going to lead you through some prayers and begin to pray for you and release deliverance. We've already had a time of praise and worship. And then the word, of course, also breaks the power of demons and devils. Demons hate worship. They hate the word. They hate the presence of God. Obadiah verse 17 says, "But upon Mount Zion shall be deliverance, and there shall be holiness, and the house of Jacob shall possess their possessions." And then in verse 21, the last verse of the book, their possessions. And then in verse 21, the last verse of the book, it says, "And saviors," or deliverers,

is also a place of deliverers. God wants every believer to receive deliverance and also to be a deliverer. And then in verse 21, it ties in Mount Zion to the kingdom. It says the kingdom shall be the Lord's. So Zion is also a place of the kingdom, a place of authority, a place of power, a place of deliverance, and a place of deliverers. Many of you have gone through mass deliverance before. I don't think we've ever done it on a Sunday, but we're going to do it this Sunday because I wanted everyone to get a chance to get prayer. And before we do, there's some things we need to pray about. Demons will hold on to anything in your life that they can to remain. And we need to make sure that everything that the enemy would hold on to is eliminated. And we need to be able to say like Jesus that the prince of this world comes and has nothing in me. No ground to attack, no ground to hold on to. One of the major things that I deal with in praying for people who need deliverance is that first and foremost, you must want to be delivered. You must have a desire to be delivered. You must exercise your will against the enemy. There's nothing the devil can do once you decide and you repent and decide you want to be set free. No matter how difficult your life has been, if you will make a decision now that not only will I be delivered, but deliverance will be a part of my lifestyle. Deliverance is not a one-time event. It's a part of your lifestyle. That whenever you need to be set free from something, you're willing to allow the Lord to take it away from you. And so today we're going to pray for a lot of different things and believe God for deliverance. But first, I need you to agree with me that you will receive deliverance today. And if you're not saved, if you're here today and you're backslidden or you're away from God, the first thing you need to do is you need to repent. The word repent simply means to change the way you think and to turn your life around. Make a decision. Repent and believe the gospel. The gospel is the power of God unto salvation, unto deliverance. The gospel is the good news that Jesus Christ has come. He has died. He was raised again from the dead. He rose again. He ascended. He sits on the right hand of God the Father. And that through his death and resurrection, your sins can be forgiven. And all the powers of hell can be broken off of your life. One of the major things that demons hold on to is sin. If you have sin in your life, demons will be with that sin. And so let's pray this prayer together. I want you to just bow your head and you can close your Bibles and just get ready to say these prayers with me. I'm going to share some things about unforgiveness and breaking curses. But first, we're going to deal with any sin that may be in your life. Repeat after me. Say, Heavenly Father, I believe that Jesus Christ came and died. I believe that he became sin for me. I believe he took my sins upon himself on the cross. And because of his blood, my sins are forgiven. I claim the blood of Jesus for cleansing from my sins and all my iniquities. Thank you, Lord, for forgiving me. I repent of anything, any way of thinking, any lifestyle that is contrary to the word of God. I turn away from it. And I ask you, Heavenly Father, to forgive me for any sin that I've committed, knowingly or unknowingly. I repent. I ask for forgiveness. And I receive cleansing today. In Jesus' name, amen. Now, I want any woman that has had an abortion, I want you to pray this with me. And I want you to do it. We're going to do it in a way that no one has to know that you've ever done this. So let's all pray this together, even if you've never been involved in one. Say this. Say, Heavenly Father, I join my brothers and sisters in repentance for all abortion, any murder that we have committed against unborn children. In the name of Jesus, Lord, forgive our society and forgive us if we have shed innocent blood. I break the curse of murder, the curse of the vagabond,

curses of guilt, shame, and condemnation. In the name of Jesus, I rebuke any spirit of death that would follow my life because of an abortion. In the name of Jesus, I renounce these spirits and I command them to leave me in Jesus' name. Now say this with me. Say, Heavenly Father, you said in your word, whosoever shall call upon the name of the Lord, it shall be delivered. I call upon the name of Jesus. I believe that Jesus died on the cross for my sins. I believe that he was buried, and on the third day he rose again. I believe he ascended into heaven and sits on the right hand of God. I believe he is coming again. I confess Jesus as my Lord and Savior. I believe that Jesus is my deliverer. In the name of Jesus, I call upon you, Lord, to deliver me and set me free from any spirit in my life that is operating that is against your will. I break all ungodly soul ties that I have with any person that I've sinned with or been involved with that is not serving you. In the name of Jesus, I loose myself from every assignment of hell, every spirit of darkness. And in the name of Jesus, I tell the enemy, I belong to Jesus. You cannot stay in my life. I remind you that you are defeated. You have been spoiled. Your power has been broken. And through the Holy Ghost, I believe that today I will receive deliverance for my life. I command every hidden spirit that would hide in my life, you must be exposed. You cannot stay. I do not want you. I want to be free. I want to live holy. I want to live clean. I am saved. I am a child of God. You have no right to operate in my body, in my mind, in my soul, and in any area of my life. I renounce you. You cannot stay against my will, but you must leave. In the name of Jesus, I believe today that deliverance is the children's bread. I am a child of God. Deliverance belongs to me. I have a right to it. And by faith, I receive it today in Jesus' name. Amen. How many believe God today? Amen.

Have you walked off track? Have you ran in the right direction but maybe fallen into a pit of depression? Don't worry. God will outstretch His hand as He's doing right now. He will be with you and He won't let you stay there for a moment longer than He will allow. He knows how much your heart can bear. He's with you, and maybe we won't get all the answers until heaven. But the answer is to all our questions, Jesus is Lord and He's faithful. Jesus' blood will never fail you. Hallelujah. Today, if you admit that you have not made your life right with Jesus Christ, today is the day where you pick up the call and you get ready to run. To first stand strong in knowing that you're beautiful, you're God's child, He loves you, He'll be with you, His grace is sufficient, that all things come together for the good for those who love Him, who've been called according to His purpose. You are called, and you today, I hope, will answer. Answer the call. Not because that you think you can take the call or endure the race on your own. That's why we give God all the glory. His grace to hear the call and His grace and mercy to run the race. Lord, we thank You for Your amazing grace. We thank You, Lord, that You are God. And You know the things that we carry and we're burdened with. And we pray in Jesus' name, You would comfort us and heal us, complete us. Lord, we pray for physical miracles all across this place, but Lord, more than a physical miracle, we pray, Lord God, that our soul would be restored in Your hands and that we'd be carried until eternity. God, we just give You praise for Your word and Your faithfulness right now. God, may You touch the believers, the ones who already have a relationship with You. And if there'd be anyone who feels tired and weary, comfort them, carry them, refresh them. Give them the sight of what You see for the day. The calls You want them to make, the hugs You want them to give, the people You want us to forgive. Help us to be the light in Your love. Lord, for anyone who doesn't know You yet, we ask God that today would be the day of salvation. Today would be the day that everything changes. We pray, Lord God, that if there'd be anyone who wants God to change, who wants You to change their life, that they'd call out to You today. Would You repeat this prayer after me? Say, dear Lord Jesus, come into my heart. Forgive me of my sin. I'm so sorry for them. Thank You, Jesus, for dying on the cross and raising Yourself from the grave. Thank You, God, that You promise that as I believe in You, I will also be raised. Lord, heal my heart. Change me. Fill me with Your Holy Spirit, Your peace, Your comfort, and Your joy. I want to know You more each and every day. In Jesus' name I pray. Amen.

Psalm 145:13-19. The Lord is faithful in all his words and kind in all his works. The Lord upholds all who are falling and raises up all who are bowed down. The eyes of all look to you, and you give them their food in due season. You open your hand, you satisfy the desire of every living thing. The Lord is righteous in all his ways and kind in all his works. The Lord is near to all who call on him, to all who call on him in truth. He fulfills the desire of those who fear him. He also hears their cry and saves them. First Corinthians 10:13. No temptation has overtaken you that is not common to man. God is faithful, and he will not let you be tempted beyond your ability. But with the temptation, he will also provide the way of escape, that you may be able to endure it. Second Peter 3:8-9. But do not overlook this one fact, beloved, that with the Lord one day is as 1,000 years, and 1,000 years as one day. The Lord is not slow to fulfill his promise, as some count slowness, but is patient toward you, not wishing that any should perish, but that all should reach repentance. Matthew 28:18-20. And Jesus came and said to them, "All authority in heaven and on earth has been given to me. Go therefore and make disciples of all nations, baptizing them in the name of the Father and of the Son and of the Holy Spirit, teaching them to observe all that I have commanded you. And behold, I am with you always, to the end of the age." Mark 16:15-18. And he said to them, "Go into all the world and proclaim the gospel to the whole creation. Whoever believes and is baptized will be saved. But whoever does not believe will be condemned. And these signs will accompany those who believe. In my name they will cast out demons, they will speak in new tongues, they will pick up serpents with their hands, and if they drink any deadly poison, it will not hurt them. They will lay their hands on the sick, and they will recover." Second Timothy 4:8. "Henceforth there is laid up for me the crown of righteousness, which the Lord, the righteous judge, will award me on that day. And not only to me, but also to all who have loved his appearing." First Corinthians 6:14. "And God raised the Lord, and will also raise us up by his power." Second Corinthians 4:14. "He who raised the Lord Jesus will raise us also with Jesus and bring us with you into his presence." James 1:12. "Blessed is the man who remains steadfast under trial, for when he has stood the test, he will receive the crown of life, which God has promised to those who love him." 1 Peter 4:1-2. "Since therefore Christ suffered in the flesh, arm yourselves with the same way of thinking. For whoever has suffered in the flesh has ceased from sin, so as to live for the rest of the time in the flesh
no longer for human passions, but for the will of God. First John 3, 1 through 3. See what kind of love the Father has given to us, that we should be called children of God. And so we are. The reason why the world does not know us is that it did not know Him. Beloved, we are God's children now, and what we will be has not yet appeared. But we know that when He appears, we shall be like Him, because we shall see Him as He is. And everyone who thus hopes in Him purifies himself as He is pure. Colossians chapter 3, 1 through 4. If then you have been raised with Christ, seek the things that are above, where Christ is, seated at the right hand of God. Set your minds on things that are above, not on things that are on earth. For you have died, and your life is hidden with Christ in God. When Christ, who is your life, appears, then you also will appear with Him in glory. 2 Peter 3, 13. But according to His promise, we are waiting for new heavens and a new earth in which righteousness dwells. John chapter 10, 9 through 11. I am the door. If anyone enters by me, he will be saved and will go in and out and find pasture. The thief comes only to steal and kill and destroy. I came that they may have life and have it abundantly. I am the good shepherd. The good shepherd lays down his life for the sheep. Romans chapter 6, 22 through 23. But now that you have been set free from sin and have become slaves of God, the fruit you get leads to sanctification, and its end, eternal life. For the wages of sin is death, but the free gift of God is eternal life in Christ Jesus our Lord. Numbers 23:19. God is not man that he should lie, or a son of man that he should change his mind. Has he said, and will he not do it? Or has he spoken, and will he not fulfill it? Psalm 121. I lift up my eyes to the hills. From where does my help come? My help comes from the Lord, who made heaven and earth. He will not let your foot be moved. He who keeps you will not slumber. Behold, he who keeps Israel will neither slumber nor sleep. The Lord is your keeper. The Lord is your shade on your right hand. The sun shall not strike you by day, nor the moon by night. The Lord will keep you from all evil. He will keep your life. The Lord will keep your going out and your coming in from this time forth and forevermore. Psalm 1, 1 through 3. Blessed is the man who walks not in the counsel of the wicked, nor stands in the way of sinners, nor sits in the seat of scoffers. But his delight is in the law of the Lord, and on his law he meditates day and night. He is like a tree planted by streams of water that yields its fruit in its season, and its leaf does not wither. In all that he does, he prospers.

Romans chapter 1, 16 through 17. For I am not ashamed of the gospel, for it is the power of God for salvation to everyone who believes, to the Jew first and also to the Greek. For in it the righteousness of God is revealed from faith for faith. As it is written, the righteous shall live by faith. Second Corinthians chapter 1, 3 through 5. Blessed be the God and Father of our Lord Jesus Christ, the Father of mercies and God of all comfort, who comforts us in all our affliction, so that we may be able to comfort those who are in any affliction with the comfort with which we ourselves are comforted by God. For as we share abundantly in Christ's sufferings, so through Christ we share abundantly in comfort too. Second Corinthians chapter 5, verse 17. Therefore, if anyone is in Christ, he is a new creation. The old has passed away. Behold, the new has come. John chapter 10, 27 through 30. My sheep hear my voice, and I know them, and they follow me. I give them eternal life, and they will never perish, and no one will snatch them out of my hand. My Father, who has given them to me, is greater than all, and no one is able to snatch them out of the Father's hand. I and the Father are one. Acts chapter 1, 7 through 8. It is not for you to know times or seasons that the Father has fixed by his own authority. But you will receive power when the Holy Spirit comes upon you, and you will be my witnesses in Jerusalem and in all Judea and Samaria and to the end of the earth. 2 Corinthians chapter 1, 20 through 22. For all the promises of God find their yes in him. That is why it is through him that we utter our amen to God for his glory. And it is God who establishes us with you in Christ, and has anointed us, and who has also put his seal on us, and given us his Spirit in our hearts as a guarantee. Acts chapter 2, 38 through 39. And Peter said to them, repent and be baptized, every one of you, in the name of Jesus Christ, for the forgiveness of your sins. And you will receive the gift of the Holy Spirit. For the promise is for you and for your children, and for all who are far off, everyone whom the Lord our God calls to himself. Deuteronomy 26, 17 through 19. You have declared today that the Lord is your God, and that you will walk in his ways, and keep his statutes and his commandments and his rules, and will obey his voice. And the Lord has declared today that you are a people for his treasured possession, as he has promised you, and that you are to keep all his commandments, and that he will set you in praise and in fame and in honor high above all nations that he has made, and that you shall be a people holy to the Lord your God, as he promised. Hebrews chapter 10, 19 through 23. Therefore, brothers,
Since we have confidence to enter the holy places by the blood of Jesus, by the new and living way that he opened for us through the curtain, that is through his flesh, and since we have a great priest over the house of God, let us draw near with a true heart in full assurance of faith, with our hearts sprinkled clean from an evil conscience and our bodies washed with pure water. Let us hold fast the confession of our hope without wavering, for he who promised is faithful. Exodus 14:13-14. And Moses said to the people, "Fear not, stand firm, and see the salvation of the Lord, which he will work for you today. For the Egyptians whom you see today, you shall never see again. The Lord will fight for you, and you have only to be silent." Isaiah 43:1-3. "But now, thus says the Lord, he who created you, O Jacob, he who formed you, O Israel, fear not, for I have redeemed you. I have called you by name. You are mine. When you pass through the waters, I will be with you, and through the rivers, they shall not overwhelm you. When you walk through fire, you shall not be burned, and the flame shall not consume you. For I am the Lord your God, the Holy One of Israel, your Savior." Isaiah 54:10. "For the mountains may depart, and the hills be removed, but my steadfast love shall not depart from you, and my covenant of peace shall not be removed, says the Lord, who has compassion on you." Isaiah 54:13-14. "All your children shall be taught by the Lord, and great shall be the peace of your children. In righteousness you shall be established. You shall be far from oppression, for you shall not fear, and from terror, for it shall not come near you. And great shall be the peace of your children. In righteousness you shall be established. You shall be far from oppression, for you shall not fear, and from terror, for it shall not come near you." Isaiah 54:13-14. "No weapon that is fashioned against you shall succeed, and you shall refute every tongue that rises against you in judgment. This is the heritage of the servants of the Lord, and their vindication from me, declares the Lord." Isaiah 58:6-12. "Is not this the fast that I choose? To loose the bonds of wickedness, to undo the straps of the yoke, to let the oppressed go free, and to break every yoke? Is it not to share your bread with the hungry and bring the homeless poor into your house? When you see the naked, to cover him, and not to hide yourself from your own flesh? Then shall your light break forth like the dawn, and your healing shall spring up speedily. Your righteousness shall go before you. The glory of the Lord shall be your rear guard. Then you shall call, and the Lord will answer. You shall cry, and he will say, 'Here I am.' If you take away the yoke from your midst,
the pointing of the finger and speaking wickedness. If you pour yourself out for the hungry and satisfy the desire of the afflicted, then shall your light rise in the darkness, and your gloom be as the noonday. And the Lord will guide you continually and satisfy your desire in scorched places and make your bones strong. And you shall be like a watered garden, like a spring of water whose waters do not fail. And your ancient ruins shall be rebuilt. You shall raise up the foundations of many generations. You shall be called the repairer of the breach, the restorer of streets to dwell in. James 1, 2 through 5. Count it all joy, my brothers, when you meet trials of various kinds. For you know that the testing of your faith produces steadfastness. And let steadfastness have its full effect, that you may be perfect and complete, lacking in nothing. If any of you lacks wisdom, let him ask God, who gives generously to all without reproach, and it will be given him. James chapter 4, 7 through 8 and verse 10. Submit yourselves therefore to God. Resist the devil and he will submit yourselves therefore to God. Resist the devil and he will flee from you.

2 Chronicles chapter 7, 14 through 16. If my people who are called by my name humble themselves and pray and seek my face and turn from their wicked ways, then I will hear from heaven and will forgive their sin and heal their land. Now my eyes will be open and my ears attentive to the prayer that is made in this place. For now I have chosen and consecrated this house, that my name may be there forever. My eyes and my heart will be there for all time. Deuteronomy chapter 31, 6 through 8. Be strong and courageous. Do not fear or be in dread of them, for it is the Lord your God who goes with you. He will not leave you or forsake you. Then Moses summoned Joshua and said to him in the sight of all Israel, "Be strong and courageous, for you shall go with this people into the land that the Lord has sworn to their fathers to give them, and you shall put them in possession of it. It is the Lord who goes before you. He will be with you. He will not leave you or forsake you. Do not fear or be dismayed." Jeremiah 29, 11 through 14. For I know the plans I have for you, declares the Lord. Plans for welfare and not for evil, to give you a future and a hope. Then you will call upon me and come and pray to me, and I will hear you. You will seek me and find me, when you seek me with all your heart. I will be found by you, declares the Lord. John chapter 3, 16 through 17. For God so loved the world that he gave his only Son, that whoever believes in him should not perish, but have eternal life. For God did not send his Son into the world to condemn the world, but in order that the world might be saved through him. John chapter 8, 34 through 36. Jesus answered them, "Truly, truly, I say to you, everyone who practices sin is a slave to sin. The slave does not remain in the house forever. The Son remains forever. So if the Son sets you free, you will be free indeed." Malachi chapter 3, 10 through 12. Bring the full tithe into the storehouse, that there may be food in my house, and thereby put me to the test, says the Lord of hosts, if I will not open the windows of heaven for you and pour down for you a blessing until there is no more need. I will rebuke the devourer for you, so that it will not destroy the fruits of your soil, and your vine in the field shall not fail to bear, says the Lord of hosts. Then all nations will call you blessed, for you will be a land of delight, says the Lord of hosts. Mark chapter 11, 22 through 26. And Jesus answered them, "Have faith in God. Truly I say to you, whoever says to this mountain, 'Be taken up and thrown into

see and does not doubt in his heart, but believes that what he says will come to pass. It will be done for him. Therefore, I tell you, whatever you ask in prayer, believe that you have received it, and it will be yours. And whenever you stand praying, forgive if you have anything against anyone, so that your Father also who is in heaven may forgive you your trespasses.

Joshua chapter 1, 6 through 9. Be strong and courageous, for you shall cause this people to inherit the land that I swore to their fathers to give them. Only be strong and very courageous, being careful to do according to all the law that Moses, my servant, commanded you. Do not turn from it to the right hand or to the left, that you may have good success wherever you go. This book of the law shall not depart from your mouth, but you shall meditate on it day and night, so that you may be careful to do according to all that is written in it. For then you will make your way prosperous, and then you will have good success. Have I not commanded you? Be strong and courageous. Do not be frightened, and do not be dismayed, for the Lord your God is with you wherever you go. Philippians chapter 4, 19 through 20. And my God will supply every need of yours according to his riches and glory in Christ Jesus. To our God and Father be glory forever and ever. Amen. Psalm chapter 37, 3 through 11. Trust in the Lord and do good. Dwell in the land and befriend faithfulness. Delight yourself in the Lord, and he will give you the desires of your heart. Commit your way to the Lord. Trust in him, and he will act. He will bring forth your righteousness as the light, and your justice as the noonday. Be still before the Lord, and wait patiently for him. Fret not yourself over the one who prospers in his way, over the man who carries out evil devices. Refrain from anger and forsake wrath. Fret not yourself. It tends only to evil. For the evildoers shall be cut off, but those who wait for the Lord shall inherit the land. In just a little while, the wicked will be no more. Though you look carefully at his place, he will not be there. But the meek shall inherit the land and delight themselves in abundant peace. Psalm chapter 50, 14 through 15. Offer to God a sacrifice of thanksgiving and perform your vows to the Most High, and call upon me in the day of trouble. I will deliver you, and you shall glorify me.

Revelation chapter 2, 5 through 7. Remember therefore from where you have fallen. Repent and do the works you did at first. If not, I will come to you and remove your lampstand from its place, unless you repent. Yet this you have. You hate the works of the Nicolaitans, which I also hate. He who has an ear, let him hear what the Spirit says to the churches. To the one who conquers, I will grant to eat of the tree of life, which is in the paradise of God. Revelation chapter 2, 10 through 11. Be faithful unto death, and I will give you the crown of life. He who has an ear, let him hear what the Spirit says to the churches. The one who conquers will not be hurt by the second death. Revelation chapter 2, verse 17. He who has an ear, let him hear what the Spirit says to the churches. To the one who conquers, I will give some of the hidden manna. And I will give him a white stone with a new name written on the stone that no one knows except the one who receives it. Revelation chapter 2, 26 through 29. The one who conquers and who keeps my works until the end, to him I will give authority over the nations, and he will rule them with a rod of iron, as when earthen pots are broken in pieces, even as I myself have received authority from my Father, and I will give him the morning star. He who has an ear, let him hear what the Spirit says to the churches. Revelation chapter 3, verse 5. The one who conquers will be clothed thus in white garments, and I will never blot out his name from the book of life. I will confess his name before my Father and before his angels. He who has an ear, let him hear what the Spirit says to the churches. Revelation chapter 3, 10 through 13. Because you have kept my word about patient endurance, I will keep you from the hour of trial that is coming on the whole world, to try those who dwell on the earth. I am coming soon. Hold fast what you have, so that no one may seize your crown. The one who conquers, I will make him a pillar in the temple of my God. Never shall he go out of it. And I will write on him the name of my God and the name of the city of my God, the New Jerusalem, which comes down from my God out of heaven, and my own new name. He who has an ear, let him hear what the Spirit says to the churches. Revelation chapter 3, 20 through 22. Behold, I stand at the door and knock. If anyone hears my voice and opens the door, I will come in to him and eat with him, and he with me. The one who conquers, I will grant him to sit with me on my throne, as I also conquered and sat down with my Father on his throne. He who has an ear, let him hear what the Spirit says to the churches. First Peter chapter 3, 10 through 12.
Whoever desires to love life and see good days, let him keep his tongue from evil and his lips from speaking deceit. Let him turn away from evil and do good. Let him seek peace and pursue it. For the eyes of the Lord are on the righteous, and his ears are open to their prayer. But the face of the Lord is against those who do evil. Philippians chapter 4, 4 through 9. Rejoice in the Lord always. Again, I will say, rejoice. Let your reasonableness be known to everyone. The Lord is at hand. Do not be anxious about anything, but in everything, by prayer and supplication, with thanksgiving, let your requests be known to God. And the peace of God, which surpasses all understanding, will guard your hearts and your minds in Christ Jesus. Finally, brothers, whatever is true, whatever is honorable, whatever is just, whatever is pure, whatever is lovely, whatever is commendable, if there is any excellence, if there is anything worthy of praise, think about these things. What you have learned and received and heard and seen in me, practice these things, and the God of peace will be with you. Psalm chapter 34, 15 through 19. The eyes of the Lord are toward the righteous, and his ears toward their cry. The face of the Lord is against those who do evil, to cut off the memory of them from the earth. When the righteous cry for help, the Lord hears and delivers them out of all their troubles. The Lord is near to the brokenhearted and saves the crushed in spirit. Many are the afflictions of the righteous, but the Lord delivers him out of them all. Jeremiah chapter 33, 2 through 3. Thus says the Lord who made the earth, the Lord who formed it to establish it. The Lord is his name. Call to me and I will answer you and will tell you great and hidden things that you have not known. Jeremiah chapter 33, verse 6. Behold, I will bring it health and cure, and I will cure them, and I will reveal to them abundance of peace and truth. Isaiah 41, 10 through 13. Fear not, for I am with you. Be not dismayed, for I am your God. I will strengthen you. I will help you. I will uphold you with my righteous right hand. Behold, all who are incensed against you shall be put to shame and confounded. Those who strive against you shall be as nothing and shall perish. You shall seek those who contend with you, but you shall not find them. Those who war against you shall be as nothing at all. For I, the Lord your God, hold your right hand. It is I who say to you, fear not. I am the one who helps you. Isaiah 40, 27 through 31. Why do you say, O Jacob, and speak, O Israel, my way is hidden from the Lord,
and my right is disregarded by my God. Have you not known? Have you not heard? The Lord is the everlasting God, the creator of the ends of the earth. He does not faint or grow weary. His understanding is unsearchable. He gives power to the faint, and to him who has no might, he increases strength. Even youths shall faint and be weary, and young men shall fall exhausted. But they who wait for the Lord shall renew their strength. They shall mount up with wings like eagles. They shall run and not be weary. They shall walk and not faint. Matthew chapter 11, 28 through 30. Come to me, all who labor and are heavily burdened, and I will give you rest. Take my yoke upon you and learn from me, for I am gentle and humble in heart, and you will find rest for your souls. For my yoke is easy and my burden is light. Psalm 91. He who dwells in the secret place of the Most High will rest in the shadow of the Almighty. I will say of Yahweh, He is my refuge and my fortress, my God in whom I trust. For He will deliver you from the snare of the fowler and from the deadly pestilence. He will cover you with His feathers. Under His wings you will take refuge. His faithfulness is your shield and rampart. You shall not be afraid of the terror by night, nor of the arrow that flies by day, nor of the pestilence that walks in darkness, nor of the destruction that wastes at noonday. 1,000 may fall at your side, and 10,000 at your right hand, but it will not come near you. You will only look with your eyes and see the recompense of the wicked. Because you have made Yahweh your refuge and the Most High your dwelling place, no evil shall happen to you. Neither shall any plague come near your dwelling. For He will put His angels in charge of you to guard you in all your ways. They will bear you up in their hands so that you won't dash your foot against a stone. You will tread on the lion and the cobra. You will trample the young lion and the serpent underfoot. Because He has set His love on me, therefore I will deliver him. I will set him on high because he has known my name. He will call on me and I will answer him. I will be with him in trouble. I will deliver him and honor him. I will satisfy him with long life and show him my salvation. Romans chapter 8, 16 through 18. The Spirit Himself testifies with our spirit that we are children of God. And if children, then heirs, heirs of God, and joint heirs with Christ, if indeed we suffer with Him, that we may also be glorified with Him. For I consider that the sufferings of this present time are not worthy to be compared with the glory which will be revealed toward us. John chapter 14, 25 through 27. These things I have spoken to you while I am still with you. But the Helper, the Holy Spirit, whom the Father will send in my name, He will teach you all things and bring to your remembrance all that I have said to you. Peace I leave with you. My peace I give to you.
Not as the world gives do I give to you. Let not your hearts be troubled, neither let them be afraid. Romans chapter 5, 1 through 5. Therefore, since we have been justified by faith, we have peace with God through our Lord Jesus Christ. Through him, we have also obtained access by faith into this grace in which we stand, and we rejoice in hope of the glory of God. Not only that, but we rejoice in our sufferings, knowing that suffering produces endurance, and endurance produces character, and character produces hope, and hope does not put us to shame, because God's love has been poured into our hearts through the Holy Spirit who has been given to us. Second Corinthians chapter 13, verse 11. Finally, brothers, rejoice. Aim for restoration. Comfort one another. Agree with one another. Live in peace, and the God of love and peace will be with you. Isaiah chapter 53, verse 5. But he was wounded for our transgressions. He was crushed for our iniquities. Upon him was the chastisement that brought us peace, and with his stripes we are healed. Psalm chapter 37, verse 37. Mark the blameless and behold the upright, for there is a future for the man of peace. Hebrews chapter 12, verse 11. For the moment, all discipline seems painful rather than pleasant. But later, it yields the peaceful fruit of righteousness to those who have been trained by it. Matthew chapter 6, 25 through 33. Therefore I tell you, do not be anxious about your life, what you will eat or what you will drink, nor about your body, what you will put on. Is not life more than food, and the body more than clothing? Look at the birds of the air. They neither sow nor reap, nor gather into barns, and yet your heavenly Father feeds them. Are you not of more value than they? And which of you, by being anxious, can add a single hour to his span of life? And why are you anxious about clothing? Consider the lilies of the field, how they grow. They neither toil nor spin. Yet I tell you, even Solomon in all his glory was not arrayed like one of these. But if God so clothes the grass of the field, which today is alive and tomorrow is thrown into the oven, will he not much more clothe you? O you of little faith. Therefore, do not be anxious, saying, what shall we eat? Or what shall we drink? Or what shall we wear? For the Gentiles seek after these things, and your heavenly Father knows that you need them all. But seek first the kingdom of God and his righteousness, and all these things will be added to you.

Psalm chapter 126, 5 through 6. Those who sow in tears shall reap with shouts of joy. He who goes out weeping, bearing the seed for sowing, shall come home with shouts of joy, bringing his sheaves with him. Psalm 16, 5 through 11. The Lord is my chosen portion and my cup. You hold my lot. The lines have fallen for me in pleasant places. Indeed, I have a beautiful inheritance. I bless the Lord who gives me counsel. In the night also my heart instructs me. I have set the Lord always before me. Because he is at my right hand, I shall not be shaken. Therefore my heart is glad, and my whole being rejoices. My flesh also dwells secure. For you will not abandon my soul to Sheol, or let your Holy One see corruption. You make known to me the path of life. In your presence there's fullness of joy. At your right hand are pleasures forevermore. John 16:33. I have said these things to you, that in me you may have peace. In the world you will have tribulation, but take heart. I have overcome the world. First Peter chapter 5, 6 through 7. Humble yourselves, therefore, under the mighty hand of God, so that at the proper time he may exalt you, casting all your anxieties on him, because he cares for you.

Lamentations 3:22-23. The steadfast love of the Lord never ceases. His mercies never come to an end. They are new every morning. Great is your faithfulness. Psalm 32:7-10. You are a hiding place for me. You preserve me from trouble. You surround me with shouts of deliverance. Many are the sorrows of the wicked, but steadfast love surrounds the one who trusts in the Lord. Jeremiah 17:7-8. Blessed is the man who trusts in the Lord, whose trust is the Lord. He is like a tree planted by water that sends out its roots by the stream and does not fear when heat comes, for its leaves remain green and is not anxious in the year of drought, for it does not cease to bear fruit. Romans 8:26-30. Likewise, the Spirit helps us in our weakness, for we do not know what to pray for as we ought. But the Spirit Himself intercedes for us with groanings too deep for words. And He who searches hearts knows what is the mind of the Spirit, because the Spirit intercedes for the saints according to the will of God. And we know that for those who love God, all things work together for good, for those who are called according to His purpose. For those whom He foreknew, He also predestined to be conformed to the image of His Son, in order that He might be the firstborn among many brothers. And those whom He predestined, He also called. And those whom He called, He also justified. And those whom He justified, He also glorified. Romans chapter 8:35-39. Who shall separate us from the love of Christ? Shall tribulation, or distress, or persecution, or famine, or nakedness, or danger, or sword? As it is written, for your sake we are being killed all day long. We are regarded as sheep to be slaughtered. No, in all these things we are more than conquerors through Him who loved us. For I am sure that neither death nor life, nor angels nor rulers, nor things present, nor things to come, nor powers, nor height, nor depth, nor anything else in all creation will be able to separate us from the love of God in Christ Jesus our Lord. Romans 10:9-13. If you confess with your mouth that Jesus is Lord, and believe in your heart that God raised Him from the dead, you will be saved. For with the heart one believes and is justified, and with the mouth one confesses and is saved. For the Scripture says, everyone who believes in Him will not be put to shame. For there is no distinction between Jew and Greek, for the same Lord is Lord of all, bestowing His riches on all who call on Him. For everyone who calls on the name of the Lord
will be saved. Psalm chapter 9:9-12. The Lord is a stronghold for the oppressed, a stronghold in times of trouble. And those who know your name put their trust in you. For you, O Lord, have not forsaken those who seek you. Sing praises to the Lord, who sits enthroned in Zion. Tell among the peoples his deeds. For he who avenges blood is mindful of them. He does not forget the cry of the afflicted. Proverbs 3:1-12. My son, do not forget my teaching, but let your heart keep my commands. For length of days and years of life and peace they will add to you. Let not steadfast love and faithfulness forsake you. Bind them around your neck. Write them on the tablet of your heart. So you will find favor and good success in the sight of God and man. Trust in the Lord with all your heart. Do not lean on your own understanding. In all your ways, acknowledge him, and he will make straight your paths. Be not wise in your own eyes. Fear the Lord and turn away from evil. It will be healing to your flesh and refreshment to your bones. Honor the Lord with your wealth and with the first fruits of all your produce. Then your barns will be filled with plenty, and your vats will be bursting with wine. My son, do not despise the Lord's discipline, or be weary of his reproof. For the Lord reproves him who he loves, as a father the son in whom he delights. James 5:13-16. Is anyone among you suffering? Let him pray. Is anyone cheerful? Let him sing praise. Is anyone among you sick? Let him call for the elders of the church and let them pray over him, anointing him with oil in the name of the Lord. And the prayer of faith will save the one who is sick. And the Lord will raise him up. And if he has committed sins, he will be forgiven. Therefore, confess your sins to one another and pray for one another that you may be healed. The prayer of a righteous person has great power as it is working. Matthew 7:7-11. Ask, and it will be given to you. Seek, and you will find. Knock, and it will be opened to you. For everyone who asks receives, and the one who seeks finds, and to the one who knocks it will be opened. Or which one of you, if his son asks him for bread, will give him a stone? Or if he asks for a fish, will give him a serpent? If you then, who are evil, know how to give good gifts to your children, how much more will your Father who is in heaven give good things to those who ask him? Psalm 103:1-12. Bless the Lord, O my soul, and all that is within me. Bless his holy name. Bless the Lord, O my soul,
and forget not all his benefits, who forgives all your iniquity, who heals all your diseases, who redeems your life from the pit, who crowns you with steadfast love and mercy, who satisfies you with good so that your youth is renewed like the eagles. The Lord works righteousness and justice for all who are oppressed. He made known his ways to Moses, his acts to the people of Israel. The Lord is merciful and gracious, slow to anger and abounding in steadfast love. He will not always chide, nor will he keep his anger forever. He does not deal with us according to our sins, nor repay us according to our iniquities. For as high as the heavens are above the earth, so great is his steadfast love toward those who fear him. As far as the east is from the west, so far does he remove our transgressions from us. As a father shows compassion to his children, so the Lord shows compassion to those who fear him. Psalm 107, 13 through 16. Then they cried to the Lord in their trouble, and he delivered them from their distress. He brought them out of darkness and the shadow of death, and burst their bonds apart. Let them thank the Lord for his steadfast love, for his wondrous works to the children of man. For he shatters the doors of bronze and cuts into the bars of iron. John 14, 1 through 7. Let not your hearts be troubled. Believe in God. Believe also in me. In my Father's house are many rooms. If it were not so, would I have told you that I go to prepare a place for you? And if I go and prepare a place for you, I will come again and will take you to myself, that where I am, you may also be. And you know the way to where I am going. Thomas said to him, Lord, we do not know where you are going. How can we know the way? Jesus said to him, I am the way, and the truth, and the life. No one comes to the Father except through me. If you had known me, you would have known my Father also. From now on, you do know him and have seen him. John 14, 12 through 21. Truly, truly I say to you, whoever believes in me will also do the works that I do, and greater works than these will he do, because I am going to the Father. Whatever you ask in my name, this I will do, that the Father may be glorified in the Son. If you ask me anything in my name, I will do it. If you love me, you will keep my commandments. And I will ask the Father, and he will give you another helper to be with you forever, even the Spirit of truth, whom the world cannot receive because it neither sees him nor knows him. You know him, for he dwells with you and will be in you. I will not leave you as orphans. I will come to you. Yet a little while and the world will see me no more. But you will see me. Because I live, you also will live. In that day you will know that I am in my Father, and you in me, and I in you. Whoever has my commandments and keeps them, he it is who loves me. And he who loves me will be loved by my Father,
and I will love him and manifest myself to him. Mark 10, 27 through 31. Jesus looked at them and said, "With man it is impossible, but not with God. For all things are possible with God." Peter began to say to him, "See, we have left everything and followed you." Jesus said, "Truly, I say to you, there is no one who has left house or brothers or sisters or mother or father or children or lands for my sake and for the gospel, who will not receive 100-fold now in this time, houses and brothers and sisters and mothers and children and lands with persecutions and in the age to come eternal life. But many who are first will be last, and the last will be first." Matthew 24, 12 through 13. "And because lawlessness will be increased, the love of many will grow cold. But the one who endures to the end will be saved." John chapter 15, 1 through 11. "I am the true vine, and my Father is the vine dresser. Every branch in me that does not bear fruit, he takes away. And every branch that does bear fruit, he prunes, that it may bear more fruit. Already you are clean because of the word that I have spoken to you. Abide in me, and I in you. As the branch cannot bear fruit by itself, unless it abides in the vine, neither can you unless you abide in me. I am the vine, you are the branches. Whoever abides in me and I in him, he it is that bears much fruit. For apart from me, you can do nothing. If anyone does not abide in me, he is thrown away like a branch and withers. And the branches are gathered, thrown into the fire and burned. If you abide in me and my words abide in you, ask whatever you wish and it will be done for you. By this my Father is glorified, that you bear much fruit and so prove to be my disciples. As the Father has loved me, so have I loved you. Abide in my love. If you keep my commandments, you will abide in my love, just as I have kept my Father's commandments and abide in his love. These things I have spoken to you, that my joy may be in you and that your joy may be full." 2 Peter 1, 3 through 11. "His divine power has granted to us all things that pertain to life and godliness, through the knowledge of him who called us to his own glory and excellence, by which he granted to us his precious and very great promises, so that through them you may become partakers of the divine nature, having escaped from the corruption that is in the world because of sinful desire. For this very reason, make every effort to supplement your faith with virtue, and virtue with knowledge, and knowledge with self-control, and self-control with steadfastness, and steadfastness with godliness, and godliness with brotherly affection, and brotherly affection with love. For if these qualities are yours and are increasing, they keep you from being ineffective or unfruitful in the knowledge of our Lord Jesus Christ. For whoever lacks these qualities is so nearsighted that he is blind, having forgotten that he was cleansed from his former sins. Therefore, brothers, be all the more diligent to confirm your calling and election.
For if you practice these qualities, you will never fall. For in this way there will be richly provided for you an entrance into the eternal kingdom of our Lord and Savior Jesus Christ. Job 36:10-11. He opens their ears to instruction and commands that they return from iniquity. If they listen and serve him, they complete their days in prosperity and their years in pleasantness. Psalm 46:1-7. God is our refuge and strength, a very present help in trouble. Therefore, we will not fear though the earth gives way, though the mountains be moved into the heart of the sea, though its waters roar and foam, though the mountains tremble at its swelling. There is a river whose streams make glad the city of God, the holy habitation of the Most High. God is in the midst of her. She shall not be moved. God will help her when morning dawns. The nations rage, the kingdoms totter. He utters his voice, the earth melts. The Lord of hosts is with us. The God of Jacob is our fortress. Romans chapter 6:5-14. For if we have been united with him in a death like his, we shall certainly be united with him in a resurrection like his. We know that our old self was crucified with him in order that the body of sin might be brought to nothing, so that we would no longer be enslaved to sin. For one who has died has been set free from sin. Now, if we have died with Christ, we believe that we will also live with him. We know that Christ, being raised from the dead, will never die again. Death no longer has dominion over him. For the death he died to sin once for all. But the life he lives to God. So you also must consider yourselves dead to sin and alive to God in Christ Jesus. Let not sin, therefore, reign in your mortal body to make you obey its passions. Do not present your members to sin as instruments for unrighteousness, but present yourselves to God as those who have been brought from death to life, and your members to God as instruments for righteousness. For sin will have no dominion over you, since you are not under law, but under grace.

Psalm 147, 1 through 6. Praise the Lord, for it is good to sing praises to our God, for it is pleasant, and a song of praise is fitting. The Lord builds up Jerusalem. He gathers the outcasts of Israel. He heals the brokenhearted and binds up their wounds. He determines the number of the stars. He gives to all of them their names. Great is our Lord, and abundant in power. His understanding is beyond measure. The Lord lifts up the humble. He casts the wicked to the ground. Revelation 21, 1 through 7. Then I saw a new heaven and a new earth, for the first heaven and the first earth had passed away, and the sea was no more. And I saw the holy city, New Jerusalem, coming down out of heaven from God, prepared as a bride adorned for her husband. And I heard a loud voice from the throne saying, "Behold, the dwelling place of God is with man. He will dwell with them, and they will be his people, and God himself will be with them as their God. He will wipe away every tear from their eyes, and death shall be no more. Neither shall there be mourning, nor crying, nor pain anymore. For the former things have passed away." And he who was seated on the throne said, "Behold, I am making all things new." Also he said, "Write this down, for these words are trustworthy and true." And he said to me, "It is done. I am the Alpha and the Omega, the beginning and the end. To the thirsty I will give from the spring of the water of life without payment. The one who conquers will have this heritage, and I will be his God, and he will be my son." Galatians 6, 8 through 10. For the one who sows to his own flesh will from the flesh reap corruption. But the one who sows to the Spirit will from the Spirit reap eternal life. And let us not grow weary of doing good, for in due season we will reap if we do not give up. So then, as we have opportunity, let us do good to everyone, and especially to those who are of the household of faith. Psalm 138. I give you thanks, O Lord, with my whole heart. Before the gods I sing your praise. I bow down toward your holy temple and give thanks to your name for your steadfast love and your faithfulness. For you have exalted above all things your name and your word. On the day I called, you answered me. My strength of soul you increased. All the kings of the earth shall give you thanks, O Lord, for they have heard the words of your mouth, and they shall sing of the ways of the Lord, for great is the glory of the Lord. For though the Lord is high, he regards the lowly, but the haughty he knows from afar. Though I walk in the midst of trouble, he knows from afar. Though I walk in the midst of trouble, you preserve my life.

heard from the beginning abide in you. If what you heard from the beginning abides in you, then you too will abide in the Son and in the Father. And this is the promise that he made to us: eternal life. John chapter 6, 47 through 51. Truly, truly I say to you, whoever believes has eternal life. I am the bread of life. Your fathers ate the manna in the wilderness, and they died. This is the bread that comes down from heaven, so that one may eat of it and not die. I am the living bread that came down from heaven. If anyone eats of this bread, he will live forever. And the bread that I will give for the life of the world is my flesh. Matthew 6, 14 through 15. For if you forgive others their trespasses, your heavenly Father will also forgive you. But if you do not forgive others their trespasses, neither will your Father forgive your trespasses. Psalm 55, 22. Cast your burden on the Lord, and he will sustain you. He will never permit the righteous to be moved. Isaiah 52, 12. For you shall not go out in haste, and you shall not go in flight. For the Lord will go before you, and the God of Israel will be your rear guard. Psalm 32, 8. I will instruct you and teach you in the way you should go. I will counsel you with my eye upon you. Isaiah 30, 18 through 21. Therefore the Lord waits to be gracious to you, and therefore he exalts himself to show mercy to you. For the Lord is a God of justice. Blessed are all those who wait for him. For a people shall dwell in Zion, in Jerusalem. You shall weep no more. He will surely be gracious to you at the sound of your cry. As soon as he hears it, he answers you. And though the Lord give you the bread of adversity and the water of affliction, yet your teacher will not hide himself anymore, but your eyes shall see your teacher, and your ears shall hear a word behind you saying, "This is the way, walk in it," when you turn to the right or when you turn to the left. Philippians chapter 1, verse 6. And I am sure of this, that he who began a good work in you will bring it to completion at the day of Jesus Christ. Isaiah 26, verse 3. You keep him in perfect peace whose mind is stayed on you, because he trusts in you. John chapter 11, 25 through 26. Jesus said to her, "I am the resurrection and the life. Whoever believes in me, though he die, yet shall he live. And everyone who lives and believes in me shall never die." Second Corinthians 4, 16 through 18. So we do not lose heart. Though our outward self is wasting away, our inner self is being renewed day by day.
for this light momentary affliction.

is preparing for us an eternal weight of glory beyond all comparison. As we look not to the things that are seen, but to the things that are unseen. For the things that are seen are transient, but the things that are unseen are eternal. Philippians 3:20-21. But our citizenship is in heaven, and from it we await a Savior, the Lord Jesus Christ, who will transform our lowly body to be like his glorious body, by the power that enables him even to subject all things to himself. Matthew 5:2-11. And he opened his mouth and taught them, saying, Blessed are the poor in spirit, for theirs is the kingdom of heaven. Blessed are those who mourn, for they shall be comforted. Blessed are the meek, for they shall inherit the earth. Blessed are those who hunger and thirst for righteousness, for they shall be satisfied. Blessed are the merciful, for they shall receive mercy. Blessed are the pure in heart, for they shall see God. Blessed are the peacemakers, for they shall be called sons of God. Blessed are those who are persecuted for righteousness' sake, for theirs is the kingdom of heaven. Blessed are you when others revile you and persecute you and utter all kinds of evil against you falsely on my account. Rejoice and be glad, for your reward is great in heaven, for so they persecuted the prophets who were before you. First John 4:4. Little children, you are from God and have overcome them, for he who is in you is greater than he who is in the world. Matthew 10:39-42. Whoever finds his life will lose it, and whoever loses his life for my sake will find it. Whoever receives you receives me, and whoever receives me receives him who sent me. The one who receives a prophet because he is a prophet will receive a prophet's reward, and the one who receives a righteous person because he is a righteous person will receive a righteous person's reward. And whoever gives one of these little ones even a cup of cold water because he is a disciple, truly I say to you, he will by no means lose his reward. Psalm 145:13-19. The Lord is faithful in all his words, and kind in all his works. The Lord upholds all who are falling, and raises up all who are bowed down. The eyes of all look to you, and you give them their food in due season. You open your hand, you satisfy the desire of every living thing. The Lord is righteous in all his ways, and kind in all his works. The Lord is near to all who call on him, to all who call on him in truth. He fulfills the desire of those who fear him. He also hears their cry and saves them. First Corinthians 10:13. No temptation has overtaken you that is not common to man. God is faithful, and he will not let you be tempted beyond your ability. But with the temptation, he will also provide the way of escape,
that you may be able to endure it. Second Peter 3:8-9. But do not overlook this one fact, beloved, that with the Lord one day is as 1,000 years, and 1,000 years as one day. The Lord is not slow to fulfill his promise, as some count slowness, but is patient toward you, not wishing that any should perish, but that all should reach repentance. Matthew 28:18-20. And Jesus came and said to them, "All authority in heaven and on earth has been given to me. Go therefore and make disciples of all nations, baptizing them in the name of the Father and of the Son and of the Holy Spirit, teaching them to observe all that I have commanded you. And behold, I am with you always, to the end of the age." Mark 16:15-18. And he said to them, "Go into all the world and proclaim the gospel to the whole creation. Whoever believes and is baptized will be saved. But whoever does not believe will be condemned. And these signs will accompany those who believe. In my name they will cast out demons, they will speak in new tongues, they will pick up serpents with their hands, and if they drink any deadly poison, it will not hurt them. They will lay their hands on the sick, and they will recover." Second Timothy chapter 4, verse 8. "Henceforth there is laid up for me the crown of righteousness, which the Lord, the righteous judge, will award me on that day. And not only to me, but also to all who have loved his appearing." First Corinthians 6:14. "And God raised the Lord, and will also raise us up by his power." Second Corinthians 4:14. "He who raised the Lord Jesus will raise us also with Jesus and bring us with you into his presence." James chapter 1 verse 12. "Blessed is the man who remains steadfast under trial, for when he has stood the test, he will receive the crown of life, which God has promised to those who love him." 1 Peter 4:1-2. "Since therefore Christ suffered in the flesh, arm yourselves with the same way of thinking. For whoever has suffered in the flesh has ceased from sin, so as to live for the rest of the time in the flesh, no longer for human passions, but for the will of God." First John 3:1-3. "See what kind of love the Father has given to us, that we should be called children of God. And so we are. The reason why the world does not know us is that it did not know him. Beloved, we are God's children now, and what we will be has not yet appeared. But we know that when he appears, we shall be like him, because we shall see him as he is. And everyone who thus hopes in him purifies himself as he is pure." 3:1-4. "If then you have been raised with Christ, seek the things that are above, where Christ is, seated at the right hand of God. Set your minds on things that are above, not on things that are on earth.
For you have died, and your life is hidden with Christ in God. When Christ, who is your life, appears, then you also will appear with him in glory. 2 Peter 3:13. But according to his promise, we are waiting for new heavens and a new earth in which righteousness dwells. John chapter 10, 9 through 11. I am the door. If anyone enters by me, he will be saved and will go in and out and find pasture. The thief comes only to steal and kill and destroy. I came that they may have life and have it abundantly. I am the good shepherd. The good shepherd lays down his life for the sheep. Romans chapter 6, 22 through 23. But now that you have been set free from sin and have become slaves of God, the fruit you get leads to sanctification, and its end, eternal life. For the wages of sin is death, but the free gift of God is eternal life in Christ Jesus our Lord. Numbers 23:19. God is not man that he should lie, or a son of man that he should change his mind. Has he said, and will he not do it? Or has he spoken, and will he not fulfill it? Psalm 121. I lift up my eyes to the hills. From where does my help come? My help comes from the Lord, who made heaven and earth. He will not let your foot be moved. He who keeps you will not slumber. Behold, he who keeps Israel will neither slumber nor sleep. The Lord is your keeper. The Lord is your shade on your right hand. The sun shall not strike you by day, nor the moon by night. The Lord will keep you from all evil. He will keep your life. The Lord will keep your going out and your coming in from this time forth and forevermore. Psalm 1, 1 through 3. Blessed is the man who walks not in the counsel of the wicked, nor stands in the way of sinners, nor sits in the seat of scoffers. But his delight is in the law of the Lord, and on his law he meditates day and night. He is like a tree planted by streams of water, that yields its fruit in its season, and its leaf does not wither. In all that he does, he prospers.

Romans chapter 1, 16 through 17. For I am not ashamed of the gospel, for it is the power of God for salvation to everyone who believes, to the Jew first and also to the Greek. For in it the righteousness of God is revealed from faith for faith. As it is written, the righteous shall live by faith. Second Corinthians chapter 1, 3 through 5. Blessed be the God and Father of our Lord Jesus Christ, the Father of mercies and God of all comfort, who comforts us in all our affliction, so that we may be able to comfort those who are in any affliction with the comfort with which we ourselves are comforted by God. For as we share abundantly in Christ's sufferings, so through Christ we share abundantly in comfort too. Second Corinthians chapter 5, verse 17. Therefore, if anyone is in Christ, he is a new creation. The old has passed away. Behold, the new has come. John chapter 10, 27 through 30. My sheep hear my voice, and I know them, and they follow me. I give them eternal life, and they will never perish, and no one will snatch them out of my hand. My Father, who has given them to me, is greater than all, and no one is able to snatch them out of the Father's hand. I and the Father are one. Acts chapter 1, 7 through 8. It is not for you to know times or seasons that the Father has fixed by his own authority, but you will receive power when the Holy Spirit comes upon you, and you will be my witnesses in Jerusalem and in all Judea and Samaria and to the end of the earth. 2 Corinthians chapter 1, 20 through 22. For all the promises of God find their yes in him. That is why it is through him that we utter our amen to God for his glory. And it is God who establishes us with you in Christ, and has anointed us, and who has also put his seal on us, and given us his Spirit in our hearts as a guarantee. Acts chapter 2, 38 through 39. And Peter said to them, repent and be baptized, every one of you, in the name of Jesus Christ, for the forgiveness of your sins. And you will receive the gift of the Holy Spirit. For the promise is for you and for your children, and for all who are far off, everyone whom the Lord our God calls to himself. Deuteronomy 26, 17 through 19. You have declared today that the Lord is your God, and that you will walk in his ways, and keep his statutes and his commandments and his rules, and will obey his voice. And the Lord has declared today that you are a people for his treasured possession, as he has promised you, and that you are to keep all his commandments, and that he will set you in praise and in fame and in honor high above all nations that he has made, and that you shall be a people holy to the Lord your God, as he promised. Hebrews chapter 10, 19 through 23. Therefore, brothers,
Since we have confidence to enter the holy places by the blood of Jesus, by the new and living way that he opened for us through the curtain, that is through his flesh, and since we have a great priest over the house of God, let us draw near with a true heart in full assurance of faith, with our hearts sprinkled clean from an evil conscience and our bodies washed with pure water. Let us hold fast the confession of our hope without wavering, for he who promised is faithful. Exodus 14:13-14. And Moses said to the people, "Fear not, stand firm, and see the salvation of the Lord, which he will work for you today. For the Egyptians whom you see today, you shall never see again. The Lord will fight for you, and you have only to be silent." Isaiah 43:1-3. But now, thus says the Lord, he who created you, O Jacob, he who formed you, O Israel, fear not, for I have redeemed you. I have called you by name. You are mine. When you pass through the waters, I will be with you, and through the rivers, they shall not overwhelm you. When you walk through fire, you shall not be burned, and the flame shall not consume you. For I am the Lord your God, the Holy One of Israel, your Savior. Isaiah 54:10. For the mountains may depart and the hills be removed, but my steadfast love shall not depart from you, and my covenant of peace shall not be removed, says the Lord, who has compassion on you. Isaiah 54:13-14. All your children shall be taught by the Lord, and great shall be the peace of your children. In righteousness you shall be established. You shall be far from oppression, for you shall not fear, and from terror, for it shall not come near you. And great shall be the peace of your children. In righteousness you shall be established. You shall be far from oppression, for you shall not fear, and from terror, for it shall not come near you. Isaiah 54:13-14. No weapon that is fashioned against you shall succeed, and you shall refute every tongue that rises against you in judgment. This is the heritage of the servants of the Lord, and their vindication from me, declares the Lord. Isaiah 58:6-12. Is not this the fast that I choose? To loose the bonds of wickedness, to undo the straps of the yoke, to let the oppressed go free, and to break every yoke? Is it not to share your bread with the hungry and bring the homeless poor into your house? When you see the naked, to cover him, and not to hide yourself from your own flesh? Then shall your light break forth like the dawn, and your healing shall spring up speedily. Your righteousness shall go before you. The glory of the Lord shall be your rear guard. Then you shall call, and the Lord will answer. You shall cry, and he will say, "Here I am." If you take away the yoke from your midst,
the pointing of the finger and speaking wickedness. If you pour yourself out for the hungry and satisfy the desire of the afflicted, then shall your light rise in the darkness, and your gloom be as the noonday. And the Lord will guide you continually and satisfy your desire in scorched places and make your bones strong. And you shall be like a watered garden, like a spring of water whose waters do not fail. And your ancient ruins shall be rebuilt. You shall raise up the foundations of many generations. You shall be called the repairer of the breach, the restorer of streets to dwell in. James 1:2-5. Count it all joy, my brothers, when you meet trials of various kinds. For you know that the testing of your faith produces steadfastness. And let steadfastness have its full effect, that you may be perfect and complete, lacking in nothing. If any of you lacks wisdom, let him ask God, who gives generously to all without reproach, and it will be given him. James 4:7-8, and verse 10. Submit yourselves therefore to God. Resist the devil and he will flee from you. Draw near to God and he will draw near to you. Humble yourselves before the Lord and he will exalt you. First John 1:9. If we confess our sins, He is faithful and just to forgive us our sins and to cleanse us from all unrighteousness. 2 Chronicles 7:14-16. If my people who are called by my name humble themselves and pray and seek my face and turn from their wicked ways, then I will hear from heaven and will forgive their sin and heal their land. Now my eyes will be open and my ears attentive to the prayer that is made in this place. For now I have chosen and consecrated this house, that my name may be there forever. My eyes and my heart will be there for all time. Deuteronomy 31:6-8. Be strong and courageous. Do not fear or be in dread of them, for it is the Lord your God who goes with you. He will not leave you or forsake you. Then Moses summoned Joshua and said to him in the sight of all Israel, Be strong and courageous. For you shall go with this people into the land that the Lord has sworn to their fathers to give them, and you shall put them in possession of it. It is the Lord who goes before you. He will be with you. He will not leave you or forsake you. Do not fear or be dismayed. Jeremiah 29:11-14. For I know the plans I have for you, declares the Lord. Plans for welfare and not for evil, to give you a future and a hope. Then you will call upon me and come and pray to me, and I will hear you. You will seek me and find me, when you seek me with all your heart. I will be found by you, declares the Lord. John 3:16-17.
For God so loved the world that he gave his only Son, that whoever believes in him should not perish, but have eternal life. For God did not send his Son into the world to condemn the world, but in order that the world might be saved through him. John chapter 8, 34 through 36. Jesus answered them, "Truly, truly, I say to you, everyone who practices sin is a slave to sin. The slave does not remain in the house forever. The Son remains forever. So if the Son sets you free, you will be free indeed." Malachi chapter 3, 10 through 12. "Bring the full tithe into the storehouse, that there may be food in my house, and thereby put me to the test, says the Lord of hosts, if I will not open the windows of heaven for you and pour down for you a blessing until there is no more need. I will rebuke the devourer for you, so that it will not destroy the fruits of your soil, and your vine in the field shall not fail to bear, says the Lord of hosts. Then all nations will call you blessed, for you will be a land of delight, says the Lord of hosts." Mark chapter 11, 22 through 26. And Jesus answered them, "Have faith in God. Truly I say to you, whoever says to this mountain, 'Be taken up and thrown into the sea,' and does not doubt in his heart, but believes that what he says will come to pass, it will be done for him. Therefore I tell you, whatever you ask in prayer, believe that you have received it, and it will be yours. And whenever you stand praying, forgive if you have anything against anyone, so that your Father also who is in heaven may forgive you your trespasses.

Joshua chapter 1, 6 through 9. Be strong and courageous, for you shall cause this people to inherit the land that I swore to their fathers to give them. Only be strong and very courageous, being careful to do according to all the law that Moses, my servant, commanded you. Do not turn from it to the right hand or to the left, that you may have good success wherever you go. This book of the law shall not depart from your mouth, but you shall meditate on it day and night, so that you may be careful to do according to all that is written in it. For then you will make your way prosperous, and then you will have good success. Have I not commanded you? Be strong and courageous. Do not be frightened, and do not be dismayed, for the Lord your God is with you wherever you go. Philippians chapter 4, 19 through 20. And my God will supply every need of yours according to his riches in glory in Christ Jesus. To our God and Father be glory forever and ever. Amen. Psalm chapter 37, 3 through 11. Trust in the Lord and do good. Dwell in the land and befriend faithfulness. Delight yourself in the Lord, and he will give you the desires of your heart. Commit your way to the Lord. Trust in him, and he will act. He will bring forth your righteousness as the light, and your justice as the noonday. Be still before the Lord, and wait patiently for him. Fret not yourself over the one who prospers in his way, over the man who carries out evil devices. Refrain from anger and forsake wrath. Fret not yourself. It tends only to evil. For the evildoers shall be cut off, but those who wait for the Lord shall inherit the land. In just a little while, the wicked will be no more. Though you look carefully at his place, he will not be there. But the meek shall inherit the land and delight themselves in abundant peace. Psalm chapter 50, 14 through 15. Offer to God a sacrifice of thanksgiving, and perform your vows to the Most High, and call upon me in the day of trouble. I will deliver you, and you shall glorify me.

Revelation chapter 2, 5 through 7. Remember therefore from where you have fallen. Repent and do the works you did at first. If not, I will come to you and remove your lampstand from its place, unless you repent. Yet this you have. You hate the works of the Nicolaitans, which I also hate. He who has an ear, let him hear what the Spirit says to the churches. To the one who conquers, I will grant to eat of the tree of life, which is in the paradise of God. Revelation chapter 2, 10 through 11. Be faithful unto death, and I will give you the crown of life. He who has an ear, let him hear what the Spirit says to the churches. The one who conquers will not be hurt by the second death. Revelation chapter 2, verse 17. He who has an ear, let him hear what the Spirit says to the churches. To the one who conquers, I will give some of the hidden manna, and I will give him a white stone with a new name written on the stone that no one knows except the one who receives it. Revelation chapter 2, 26 through 29. The one who conquers and who keeps my works until the end, to him I will give authority over the nations, and he will rule them with a rod of iron, as when earthen pots are broken in pieces, even as I myself have received authority from my Father, and I will give him the morning star. He who has an ear, let him hear what the Spirit says to the churches. Revelation chapter 3, verse 5. The one who conquers will be clothed thus in white garments, and I will never blot out his name from the book of life. I will confess his name before my Father and before his angels. He who has an ear, let him hear what the Spirit says to the churches. Revelation chapter 3, 10 through 13. Because you have kept my word about patient endurance, I will keep you from the hour of trial that is coming on the whole world, to try those who dwell on the earth. I am coming soon. Hold fast what you have, so that no one may seize your crown. The one who conquers, I will make him a pillar in the temple of my God. Never shall he go out of it. And I will write on him the name of my God and the name of the city of my God, the New Jerusalem, which comes down from my God out of heaven, and my own new name. He who has an ear, let him hear what the Spirit says to the churches. Revelation chapter 3, 20 through 22. Behold, I stand at the door and knock. If anyone hears my voice and opens the door, I will come in to him and eat with him, and he with me. The one who conquers, I will grant him to sit with me on my throne, as I also conquered and sat down with my Father on his throne. He who has an ear, let him hear what the Spirit says to the churches. First Peter chapter 3, 10 through 12.
Whoever desires to love life and see good days, let him keep his tongue from evil and his lips from speaking deceit. Let him turn away from evil and do good. Let him seek peace and pursue it. For the eyes of the Lord are on the righteous, and his ears are open to their prayer. But the face of the Lord is against those who do evil. Philippians chapter 4, 4 through 9. Rejoice in the Lord always. Again, I will say, rejoice. Let your reasonableness be known to everyone. The Lord is at hand. Do not be anxious about anything, but in everything, by prayer and supplication, with thanksgiving, let your requests be known to God. And the peace of God, which surpasses all understanding, will guard your hearts and your minds in Christ Jesus. Finally, brothers, whatever is true, whatever is honorable, whatever is just, whatever is pure, whatever is lovely, whatever is commendable, if there is any excellence, if there is anything worthy of praise, think about these things. What you have learned and received and heard and seen in me, practice these things, and the God of peace will be with you. Psalm chapter 34, 15 through 19. The eyes of the Lord are toward the righteous, and his ears toward their cry. The face of the Lord is against those who do evil, to cut off the memory of them from the earth. When the righteous cry for help, the Lord hears and delivers them out of all their troubles. The Lord is near to the brokenhearted and saves the crushed in spirit. Many are the afflictions of the righteous, but the Lord delivers him out of them all. Jeremiah chapter 33, 2 through 3. Thus says the Lord who made the earth, the Lord who formed it to establish it. The Lord is his name. Call to me and I will answer you and will tell you great and hidden things that you have not known. Jeremiah chapter 33, verse 6. Behold, I will bring it health and cure, and I will cure them, and I will reveal to them abundance of peace and truth. Isaiah 41, 10 through 13. Fear not, for I am with you. Be not dismayed, for I am your God. I will strengthen you. I will help you. I will uphold you with my righteous right hand. Behold, all who are incensed against you shall be put to shame and confounded. Those who strive against you shall be as nothing and shall perish. You shall seek those who contend with you, but you shall not find them. Those who war against you shall be as nothing at all. For I, the Lord your God, hold your right hand. It is I who say to you, fear not. I am the one who helps you. Isaiah 40, 27 through 31. Why do you say, O Jacob, and speak, O Israel, my way is hidden from the Lord,
and my right is disregarded by my God. Have you not known? Have you not heard? The Lord is the everlasting God, the creator of the ends of the earth. He does not faint or grow weary. His understanding is unsearchable. He gives power to the faint, and to him who has no might, he increases strength. Even youths shall faint and be weary, and young men shall fall exhausted. But they who wait for the Lord shall renew their strength. They shall mount up with wings like eagles. They shall run and not be weary. They shall walk and not faint. Matthew chapter 11, 28 through 30. Come to me, all who labor and are heavily burdened, and I will give you rest. Take my yoke upon you and learn from me, for I am gentle and humble in heart, and you will find rest for your souls. For my yoke is easy and my burden is light. Psalm 91. He who dwells in the secret place of the Most High will rest in the shadow of the Almighty. I will say of Yahweh, He is my refuge and my fortress, my God in whom I trust. For He will deliver you from the snare of the fowler and from the deadly pestilence. He will cover you with His feathers. Under His wings you will take refuge. His faithfulness is your shield and rampart. You shall not be afraid of the terror by night, nor of the arrow that flies by day, nor of the pestilence that walks in darkness, nor of the destruction that wastes at noonday. 1,000 may fall at your side, and 10,000 at your right hand, but it will not come near you. You will only look with your eyes and see the recompense of the wicked. Because you have made Yahweh your refuge and the Most High your dwelling place, no evil shall happen to you. Neither shall any plague come near your dwelling. For He will put His angels in charge of you to guard you in all your ways. They will bear you up in their hands so that you won't dash your foot against a stone. You will tread on the lion and the cobra. You will trample the young lion and the serpent underfoot. Because He has set His love on me, therefore I will deliver him. I will set him on high because he has known my name. He will call on me and I will answer him. I will be with him in trouble. I will deliver him and honor him. I will satisfy him with long life and show him my salvation. Romans chapter 8, 16 through 18. The Spirit Himself testifies with our spirit that we are children of God. And if children, then heirs, heirs of God, and joint heirs with Christ, if indeed we suffer with Him, that we may also be glorified with Him. For I consider that the sufferings of this present time are not worthy to be compared with the glory which will be revealed toward us. John chapter 14, 25 through 27. These things I have spoken to you while I am still with you. But the Helper, the Holy Spirit, whom the Father will send in my name, He will teach you all things and bring to your remembrance all that I have said to you. Peace I leave with you. My peace I give to you.
Not as the world gives do I give to you. Let not your hearts be troubled, neither let them be afraid. Romans chapter 5, 1 through 5. Therefore, since we have been justified by faith, we have peace with God through our Lord Jesus Christ. Through him, we have also obtained access by faith into this grace in which we stand, and we rejoice in hope of the glory of God. Not only that, but we rejoice in our sufferings, knowing that suffering produces endurance, and endurance produces character, and character produces hope, and hope does not put us to shame, because God's love has been poured into our hearts through the Holy Spirit who has been given to us. Second Corinthians chapter 13, verse 11. Finally, brothers, rejoice. Aim for restoration. Comfort one another. Agree with one another. Live in peace, and the God of love and peace will be with you. Isaiah chapter 53, verse 5. But he was wounded for our transgressions. He was crushed for our iniquities. Upon him was the chastisement that brought us peace, and with his stripes we are healed. Psalm chapter 37, verse 37. Mark the blameless and behold the upright, for there is a future for the man of peace. Hebrews chapter 12, verse 11. For the moment, all discipline seems painful rather than pleasant. But later, it yields the peaceful fruit of righteousness to those who have been trained by it. Matthew chapter 6, 25 through 33. Therefore I tell you, do not be anxious about your life, what you will eat or what you will drink, nor about your body, what you will put on. Is not life more than food, and the body more than clothing? Look at the birds of the air. They neither sow nor reap, nor gather into barns, and yet your heavenly Father feeds them. Are you not of more value than they? And which of you, by being anxious, can add a single hour to his span of life? And why are you anxious about clothing? Consider the lilies of the field, how they grow. They neither toil nor spin. Yet I tell you, even Solomon in all his glory was not arrayed like one of these. But if God so clothes the grass of the field, which today is alive and tomorrow is thrown into the oven, will he not much more clothe you? O you of little faith. Therefore, do not be anxious, saying, what shall we eat, or what shall we drink, or what shall we wear? For the Gentiles seek after these things, and your heavenly Father knows that you need them all. But seek first the kingdom of God and his righteousness, and first the kingdom of God and his righteousness, and all these things will be added to you.

Psalm 16, 5 through 11. The Lord is my chosen portion and my cup. You hold my lot. The lines have fallen for me in pleasant places. Indeed, I have a beautiful inheritance. I bless the Lord who gives me counsel. In the night also my heart instructs me. I have set the Lord always before me. Because he is at my right hand, I shall not be shaken. Therefore my heart is glad, and my whole being rejoices. My flesh also dwells secure. For you will not abandon my soul to Sheol, or let your Holy One see corruption. You make known to me the path of life. In your presence there's fullness of joy. At your right hand are pleasures forevermore. John 16:33. I have said these things to you, that in me you may have peace. In the world you will have tribulation, but take heart. I have overcome the world. First Peter chapter 5, 6 through 7. Humble yourselves, therefore, under the mighty hand of God, so that at the proper time he may exalt you, casting all your anxieties on him, because he cares for you.

Lamentations 3:22-23. The steadfast love of the Lord never ceases. His mercies never come to an end. They are new every morning. Great is your faithfulness.

Psalm 32, 7 and 10. You are a hiding place for me. You preserve me from trouble. You surround me with shouts of deliverance. Many are the sorrows of the wicked, but steadfast love surrounds the one who trusts in the Lord. Jeremiah 17, 7 through 8. Blessed is the man who trusts in the Lord, whose trust is the Lord. He is like a tree planted by water that sends out its roots by the stream and does not fear when heat comes, for its leaves remain green and is not anxious in the year of drought, for it does not cease to bear fruit. Romans 8, 26 through 30. Likewise, the Spirit helps us in our weakness, for we do not know what to pray for as we ought, but the Spirit Himself intercedes for us with groanings too deep for words. And he who searches hearts knows what is the mind of the Spirit, because the Spirit intercedes for the saints according to the will of God. And we know that for those who love God, all things work together for good, for those who are called according to his purpose. For those whom he foreknew, he also predestined to be conformed to the image of his Son, in order that he might be the first.

firstborn among many brothers. And those whom he predestined, he also called. And those whom he called, he also justified. And those whom he justified, he also glorified. Romans chapter 8, 35 through 39. Who shall separate us from the love of Christ? Shall tribulation, or distress, or persecution, or famine, or nakedness, or danger, or sword? As it is written, for your sake we are being killed all day long. We are regarded as sheep to be slaughtered. No, in all these things we are more than conquerors through him who loved us. For I am sure that neither death nor life, nor angels nor rulers, nor things present nor things to come, nor powers, nor height nor depth, nor anything else in all creation will be able to separate us from the love of God in Christ Jesus our Lord. Romans 10, 9 through 13. If you confess with your mouth that Jesus is Lord, and believe in your heart that God raised him from the dead, you will be saved. For with the heart one believes and is justified, and with the mouth one confesses and is saved. For the scripture says, everyone who believes in him will not be put to shame. For there is no distinction between Jew and Greek, for the same Lord is Lord of all, bestowing his riches on all who call on him. For everyone who calls on the name of the Lord will be saved. Psalm chapter 9, 9 through 12. The Lord is a stronghold for the oppressed, a stronghold in times of trouble. And those who know your name put their trust in you. For you, O Lord, have not forsaken those who seek you. Sing praises to the Lord, who sits enthroned in Zion. Tell among the peoples his deeds. For he who avenges blood is mindful of them. He does not forget the cry of the afflicted. Proverbs 3, 1 through 12. My son, do not forget my teaching, but let your heart keep my commands. For length of days and years of life and peace they will add to you. Let not steadfast love and faithfulness forsake you. Bind them around your neck. Write them on the tablet of your heart. So you will find favor and good success in the sight of God and man. Trust in the Lord with all your heart. And do not lean on your own understanding. In all your ways, acknowledge him, and he will make straight your paths. Be not wise in your own eyes. Fear the Lord, and turn away from evil. It will be healing to your flesh, and refreshment to your bones. Honor the Lord with your wealth, and with the first fruits of all your produce. Then your barns will be filled with plenty, and your vats will be bursting with wine. My son, do not despise the Lord's discipline, or be weary of his reproof. For the Lord reproves him who he loves, as a father the son in whom he delights.
James 5, 13 through 16. Is anyone among you suffering? Let him pray. Is anyone cheerful? Let him sing praise. Is anyone among you sick? Let him call for the elders of the church and let them pray over him, anointing him with oil in the name of the Lord. And the prayer of faith will save the one who is sick, and the Lord will raise him up. And if he has committed sins, he will be forgiven. Therefore, confess your sins to one another and pray for one another that you may be healed. The prayer of a righteous person has great power as it is working. Matthew 7, 7 through 11. Ask, and it will be given to you. Seek, and you will find. Knock, and it will be opened to you. For everyone who asks receives, and the one who seeks finds, and to the one who knocks it will be opened. Or which one of you, if his son asks him for bread, will give him a stone? Or if he asks for a fish, will give him a serpent? If you then, who are evil, know how to give good gifts to your children, how much more will your Father who is in heaven give good things to those who ask him? Psalm 103, 1 through 12. Bless the Lord, O my soul, and all that is within me. Bless his holy name. Bless the Lord, O my soul, and forget not all his benefits, who forgives all your iniquity, who heals all your diseases, who redeems your life from the pit, who crowns you with steadfast love and mercy, who satisfies you with good so that your youth is renewed like the eagles. The Lord works righteousness and justice for all who are oppressed. He made known his ways to Moses, his acts to the people of Israel. The Lord is merciful and gracious, slow to anger, and abounding in steadfast love. He will not always chide, nor will he keep his anger forever. He does not deal with us according to our sins, nor repay us according to our iniquities. For as high as the heavens are above the earth, so great is his steadfast love toward those who fear him. As far as the east is from the west, so far does he remove our transgressions from us. As a father shows compassion to his children, so the Lord shows compassion to those who fear him. Psalm 107, 13 through 16. Then they cried to the Lord in their trouble, and he delivered them from their distress. He brought them out of darkness and the shadow of death, and burst their bonds apart. Let them thank the Lord for his steadfast love, for his wondrous works to the children of man. For he shatters the doors of bronze and cuts into the bars of iron. John 14, 1 through 7. Let not your hearts be troubled. Believe in God. Believe also in me. In my Father's house are many rooms. If it were not so, would I have told you that I go to prepare a place for you? And if I go and prepare a place for you, I will come again and will take you to myself,
that where I am, you may also be. And you know the way to where I am going." Thomas said to him, "Lord, we do not know where you're going. How can we know the way?" Jesus said to him, "I am the way and the truth and the life. No one comes to the Father except through me. If you had known me, you would have known my Father also. From now on, you do know him and have seen him." John 14:12-21. "Truly, truly I say to you, whoever believes in me will also do the works that I do, and greater works than these will he do, because I am going to the Father. Whatever you ask in my name, this I will do, that the Father may be glorified in the Son. If you ask me anything in my name, I will do it. If you love me, you will keep my commandments. And I will ask the Father, and he will give you another helper to be with you forever, even the Spirit of truth, whom the world cannot receive because it neither sees him nor knows him. You know him, for he dwells with you and will be in you. I will not leave you as orphans. I will come to you. Yet a little while and the world will see me no more, but you will see me. Because I live, you also will live. In that day you will know that I am in my Father, and you in me, and I in you. Whoever has my commandments and keeps them, he it is who loves me. And he who loves me will be loved by my Father, and I will love him and manifest myself to him." Mark 10:27-31. Jesus looked at them and said, "With man it is impossible, but not with God. For all things are possible with God." Peter began to say to him, "See, we have left everything and followed you." Jesus said, "Truly, I say to you, there is no one who has left house or brothers or sisters or mother or father or children or lands for my sake and for the gospel who will not receive 100-fold now in this time. Houses and brothers and sisters and mothers and children and lands with persecutions, and in the age to come, eternal life. But many who are first will be last, and the last will be first." Matthew 24:12-13. "And because lawlessness will be increased, the love of many will grow cold. But the one who endures to the end will be saved." John 15:1-11. "I am the true vine, and my Father is the vine dresser. Every branch in me that does not bear fruit, he takes away. And every branch that does bear fruit, he prunes, that it may bear more fruit. Already you are clean because of the word that I have spoken to you. Abide in me, and I in you. As the branch cannot bear fruit by itself, unless it abides in the vine, neither can you, unless you abide in me. I am the vine, you are the branches. Whoever abides in me and I in him, he it is that bears much fruit. For apart from me, you can do nothing. If anyone does not abide in me, he is thrown away like a branch and withers.
and the branches are gathered, thrown into the fire, and burned. If you abide in me, and my words abide in you, ask whatever you wish, and it will be done for you. By this my Father is glorified, that you bear much fruit, and so prove to be my disciples. As the Father has loved me, so have I loved you. Abide in my love. If you keep my commandments, you will abide in my love, just as I have kept my Father's commandments and abide in his love. These things I have spoken to you, that my joy may be in you and that your joy may be full. 2 Peter 1, 3-11. His divine power has granted to us all things that pertain to life and godliness, through the knowledge of him who called us to his own glory and excellence, by which he granted to us his precious and very great promises, so that through them you may become partakers of the divine nature, having escaped from the corruption that is in the world because of sinful desire. For this very reason, make every effort to supplement your faith with virtue, and virtue with knowledge, and knowledge with self-control, and self-control with steadfastness, and steadfastness with godliness, and godliness with brotherly affection, and brotherly affection with love. For if these qualities are yours and are increasing, they keep you from being ineffective or unfruitful in the knowledge of our Lord Jesus Christ. For whoever lacks these qualities is so nearsighted that he is blind, having forgotten that he was cleansed from his former sins. Therefore, brothers, be all the more diligent to confirm your calling and election. For if you practice these qualities, you will never fall. For in this way there will be richly provided for you an entrance into the eternal kingdom of our Lord and Savior Jesus Christ. Job 36:10-11. He opens their ears to instruction and commands that they return from iniquity. If they listen and serve him, they complete their days in prosperity and their years in pleasantness. Psalm 46:1-7. God is our refuge and strength, a very present help in trouble. Therefore we will not fear though the earth gives way, though the mountains be moved into the heart of the sea, though its waters roar and foam, though the mountains tremble at its swelling. There is a river whose streams make glad the city of God, the holy habitation of the Most High. God is in the midst of her. She shall not be moved. God will help her when morning dawns. The nations rage, the kingdoms totter. He utters his voice, the earth melts. The Lord of hosts is with us. The God of Jacob is our fortress. Romans 6:5-14. For if we have been united with him in a death like his, we shall certainly be united with him in a resurrection like his. We know that our old self was crucified with him in order that the body of sin might be brought to nothing, so that we would no longer be enslaved to sin. For one who has died has been set free from sin. Now, if we have died with Christ, we believe that we will also live with him. We know that Christ, being raised from the dead, will never die again. Death no longer has dominion over him. For the death he died to sin once for all.
but the life he lives to God. So you also must consider yourselves dead to sin and alive to God in Christ Jesus. Let not sin, therefore, reign in your mortal body to make you obey its passions. Do not present your members to sin as instruments for unrighteousness, but present yourselves to God as those who have been brought from death to life, and your members to God as instruments for righteousness. For sin will have no dominion over you, since you are not under law, but under grace.

Psalm 147, 1 through 6. Praise the Lord, for it is good to sing praises to our God, for it is pleasant, and a song of praise is fitting. The Lord builds up Jerusalem. He gathers the outcasts of Israel. He heals the brokenhearted and binds up their wounds. He determines the number of the stars. He gives to all of them their names. Great is our Lord and abundant in power. His understanding is beyond measure. The Lord lifts up the humble. He casts the wicked to the ground. Revelation 21, 1 through 7. Then I saw a new heaven and a new earth, for the first heaven and the first earth had passed away, and the sea was no more. And I saw the holy city, New Jerusalem, coming down out of heaven from God, prepared as a bride adorned for her husband. And I heard a loud voice from the throne saying, "Behold, the dwelling place of God is with man. He will dwell with them, and they will be his people, and God himself will be with them as their God. He will wipe away every tear from their eyes, and death shall be no more. Neither shall there be mourning, nor crying, nor pain anymore. For the former things have passed away." And he who was seated on the throne said, "Behold, I am making all things new." Also he said, "Write this down, for these words are trustworthy and true." And he said to me, "It is done. I am the Alpha and the Omega, the beginning and the end. To the thirsty I will give from the spring of the water of life without payment. The one who conquers will have this heritage, and I will be his God, and he will be my son." Galatians 6, 8 through 10. For the one who sows to his own flesh will from the flesh reap corruption. But the one who sows to the Spirit will from the Spirit reap eternal life. And let us not grow weary of doing good, for in due season we will reap if we do not give up. So then, as we have opportunity, let us do good to everyone, and especially to those who are of the household of faith. Psalm 138. I give you thanks, O Lord, with my whole heart. Before the gods I sing your praise. I bow down toward your holy temple and give thanks to your name for your steadfast love and your faithfulness. For you have exalted above all things your name and your word. On the day I called, you answered me. My strength of soul you increased. All the kings of the earth shall give you thanks, O Lord, for they have heard the words of your mouth, and they shall sing of the ways of the Lord, for great is the glory of the Lord. For though the Lord is high, he regards the lowly, but the haughty he knows from afar. Though I walk in the midst of trouble, you preserve my life. You stretch out your hand against the wrath of my enemies, and your right hand delivers me. The Lord will fulfill his purpose for me. Your steadfast love, O Lord, endures forever. Do not forsake the work of your hands.
1 John 2:24 through 25. Let what you heard from the beginning abide in you. If what you heard from the beginning abides in you, then you too will abide in the Son and in the Father. And this is the promise that he made to us: eternal life. John chapter 6, 47 through 51. Truly, truly I say to you, whoever believes has eternal life. I am the bread of life. Your fathers ate the manna in the wilderness, and they died. This is the bread that comes down from heaven, so that one may eat of it and not die. I am the living bread that came down from heaven. If anyone eats of this bread, he will live forever. And the bread that I will give for the life of the world is my flesh. Matthew 6, 14 through 15. For if you forgive others their trespasses, your heavenly Father will also forgive you. But if you do not forgive others their trespasses, neither will your Father forgive your trespasses. Psalm 55, 22. Cast your burden on the Lord, and he will sustain you. He will never permit the righteous to be moved. Isaiah 52, 12. For you shall not go out in haste, and you shall not go in flight. For the Lord will go before you, and the God of Israel will be your rear guard. Psalm 32, 8. I will instruct you and teach you in the way you should go. I will counsel you with my eye upon you. Isaiah 30, 18 through 21. Therefore the Lord waits to be gracious to you, and therefore he exalts himself to show mercy to you. For the Lord is a God of justice. Blessed are all those who wait for him. For a people shall dwell in Zion, in Jerusalem. You shall weep no more. He will surely be gracious to you at the sound of your cry. As soon as he hears it, he answers you. And though the Lord give you the bread of adversity and the water of affliction, yet your teacher will not hide himself anymore, but your eyes shall see your teacher, and your ears shall hear a word behind you saying, this is the way, walk in it, when you turn to the right or when you turn to the left. Philippians chapter 1, verse 6. And I am sure of this, that he who began a good work in you will bring it to completion at the day of Jesus Christ. Isaiah 26, verse 3. You keep him in perfect peace whose mind is stayed on you, because he trusts in you. John chapter 11, 25 through 26. Jesus said to her, I am the resurrection and the life. Whoever believes in me, though he die, yet shall he live. And everyone who lives and believes in me shall never die. Second Corinthians 4, 16 through 18. So we do not lose heart. Though our outward self is wasting away,
our inner self is being renewed day by day. For this light momentary affliction is preparing for us an eternal weight of glory beyond all comparison. As we look not to the things that are seen, but to the things that are unseen. For the things that are seen are transient, but the things that are unseen are eternal. Philippians 3:20-21. But our citizenship is in heaven, and from it we await a Savior, the Lord Jesus Christ, who will transform our lowly body to be like his glorious body, by the power that enables him even to subject all things to himself. Matthew 5:2-11. And he opened his mouth and taught them, saying, Blessed are the poor in spirit, for theirs is the kingdom of heaven. Blessed are those who mourn, for they shall be comforted. Blessed are the meek, for they shall inherit the earth. Blessed are those who hunger and thirst for righteousness, for they shall be satisfied. Blessed are the merciful, for they shall receive mercy. Blessed are the pure in heart, for they shall see God. Blessed are the peacemakers, for they shall be called sons of God. Blessed are those who are persecuted for righteousness' sake, for theirs is the kingdom of heaven. Blessed are you when others revile you and persecute you and utter all kinds of evil against you falsely on my account. Rejoice and be glad, for your reward is great in heaven, for so they persecuted the prophets who were before you. First John 4:4. Little children, you are from God and have overcome them. For he who is in you is greater than he who is in the world. Matthew 10:39-42. Whoever finds his life will lose it, and whoever loses his life for my sake will find it. Whoever receives you receives me, and whoever receives me receives him who sent me. The one who receives a prophet because he is a prophet will receive a prophet's reward. And the one who receives a righteous person because he is a righteous person will receive a righteous person's reward. And whoever gives one of these little ones even a cup of cold water because he is a disciple, truly I say to you, he will by no means lose his reward. Psalm 145:13-19. The Lord is faithful in all his words, and kind in all his works. The Lord upholds all who are falling, and raises up all who are bowed down. The eyes of all look to you, and you give them their food in due season. You open your hand, you satisfy the desire of every living thing. The Lord is righteous in all his ways and kind in all his works. The Lord is near to all who call on him, to all who call on him in truth. He fulfills the desire of those who fear him. He also hears their cry and saves them. First Corinthians 10:13. No temptation has overtaken you that is not common to man. God is faithful,
and he will not let you be tempted beyond your ability. But with the temptation, he will also provide the way of escape, that you may be able to endure it. Second Peter 3:8-9. But do not overlook this one fact, beloved, that with the Lord one day is as 1,000 years, and 1,000 years as one day. The Lord is not slow to fulfill his promise, as some count slowness, but is patient toward you, not wishing that any should perish, but that all should reach repentance. Matthew 28:18-20. And Jesus came and said to them, "All authority in heaven and on earth has been given to me. Go therefore and make disciples of all nations, baptizing them in the name of the Father and of the Son and of the Holy Spirit, teaching them to observe all that I have commanded you. And behold, I am with you always, to the end of the age." Mark 16:15-18. And he said to them, "Go into all the world and proclaim the gospel to the whole creation. Whoever believes and is baptized will be saved, but whoever does not believe will be condemned. And these signs will accompany those who believe. In my name they will cast out demons, they will speak in new tongues, they will pick up serpents with their hands, and if they drink any deadly poison, it will not hurt them. They will lay their hands on the sick, and they will recover." Second Timothy 4:8. "Henceforth there is laid up for me the crown of righteousness, which the Lord, the righteous judge, will award me on that day. And not only to me, but also to all who have loved his appearing." First Corinthians 6:14. "And God raised the Lord, and will also raise us up by his power." Second Corinthians 4:14. "He who raised the Lord Jesus will raise us also with Jesus and bring us with you into his presence." James 1:12. "Blessed is the man who remains steadfast under trial, for when he has stood the test, he will receive the crown of life, which God has promised to those who love him." 1 Peter 4:1-2. "Since therefore Christ suffered in the flesh, arm yourselves with the same way of thinking. For whoever has suffered in the flesh has ceased from sin, so as to live for the rest of the time in the flesh, no longer for human passions, but for the will of God." First John 3:1-3. "See what kind of love the Father has given to us, that we should be called children of God. And so we are. The reason why the world does not know us is that it did not know him. Beloved, we are God's children now, and what we will be has not yet appeared. But we know that when he appears, we shall be like him, because we shall see him as he is. And everyone who thus hopes in him purifies himself as he is pure." Colossians 3:1-4. "If then you have been raised with Christ, seek the things that are above, where Christ is,
seated at the right hand of God. Set your minds on things that are above, not on things that are on earth. For you have died, and your life is hidden with Christ in God. When Christ, who is your life, appears, then you also will appear with him in glory. 2 Peter 3:13. But according to his promise, we are waiting for new heavens and a new earth in which righteousness dwells. John chapter 10, 9 through 11. I am the door. If anyone enters by me, he will be saved and will go in and out and find pasture. The thief comes only to steal and kill and destroy. I came that they may have life and have it abundantly. I am the good shepherd. The good shepherd lays down his life for the sheep. Romans chapter 6, 22 through 23. But now that you have been set free from sin and have become slaves of God, the fruit you get leads to sanctification, and its end, eternal life. For the wages of sin is death, but the free gift of God is eternal life in Christ Jesus our Lord. Numbers 23:19. God is not man that he should lie, or a son of man that he should change his mind. Has he said, and will he not do it? Or has he spoken, and will he not fulfill it? Psalm 121. I lift up my eyes to the hills. From where does my help come? My help comes from the Lord, who made heaven and earth. He will not let your foot be moved. He who keeps you will not slumber. Behold, he who keeps Israel will neither slumber nor sleep. The Lord is your keeper. The Lord is your shade on your right hand. The sun shall not strike you by day, nor the moon by night. The Lord will keep you from all evil. He will keep your life. The Lord will keep your going out and your coming in from this time forth and forevermore. Psalm 1, 1 through 3. Blessed is the man who walks not in the counsel of the wicked, nor stands in the way of sinners, nor sits in the seat of scoffers. But his delight is in the law of the Lord, and on his law he meditates day and night. He is like a tree planted by streams of water, that yields its fruit in its season, and its leaf does not wither. In all that he does, he prospers. Romans chapter 1, 16 through 17. For I am not ashamed of the gospel, for it is the power of God for salvation to everyone who believes, to the Jew first and also to the Greek. For in it the righteousness of God is revealed from faith for faith, as it is written, the righteous shall live by faith. Second Corinthians chapter 1, 3 through 5. Blessed be the God and Father of our Lord Jesus Christ, the Father of mercies and God of all comfort, who comforts us in all our affliction, so that we may be able to comfort those who are in any affliction
with the comfort with which we ourselves are comforted by God. For as we share abundantly in Christ's sufferings, so through Christ we share abundantly in comfort too. Second Corinthians chapter 5, verse 17. Therefore, if anyone is in Christ, he is a new creation. The old has passed away. Behold, the new has come. John chapter 10, 27 through 30. My sheep hear my voice, and I know them, and they follow me. I give them eternal life, and they will never perish, and no one will snatch them out of my hand. My Father, who has given them to me, is greater than all, and no one is able to snatch them out of the Father's hand. I and the Father are one. Acts chapter 1, 7 through 8. It is not for you to know times or seasons that the Father has fixed by his own authority. But you will receive power when the Holy Spirit comes upon you, and you will be my witnesses in Jerusalem and in all Judea and Samaria and to the end of the earth. 2 Corinthians chapter 1, 20 through 22. For all the promises of God find their yes in him. That is why it is through him that we utter our amen to God for his glory. And it is God who establishes us with you in Christ, and has anointed us, and who has also put his seal on us, and given us his Spirit in our hearts as a guarantee. Acts chapter 2, 38 through 39. And Peter said to them, "Repent and be baptized, every one of you, in the name of Jesus Christ, for the forgiveness of your sins, and you will receive the gift of the Holy Spirit. For the promise is for you and for your children, and for all who are far off, everyone whom the Lord our God calls to himself." Deuteronomy 26, 17 through 19. You have declared today that the Lord is your God, and that you will walk in his ways, and keep his statutes and his commandments and his rules, and will obey his voice. And the Lord has declared today that you are a people for his treasured possession, as he has promised you, and that you are to keep all his commandments, and that he will set you in praise and in fame and in honor high above all nations that he has made, and that you shall be a people holy to the Lord your God, as he promised. Hebrews chapter 10, 19 through 23. Therefore, brothers, since we have confidence to enter the holy places by the blood of Jesus, by the new and living way that he opened for us through the curtain, that is, through his flesh, and since we have a great priest over the house of God, let us draw near with a true heart in full assurance of faith, with our hearts sprinkled clean from an evil conscience, and our bodies washed with pure water. Let us hold fast the confession of our hope without wavering, for he who promised is faithful. Exodus 14, 13 through 14. And Moses said to the people, "Fear not, stand firm, and see the salvation of the Lord,
which he will work for you today. For the Egyptians whom you see today, you shall never see again. The Lord will fight for you, and you have only to be silent. Isaiah 43, 1 through 3. But now, thus says the Lord, he who created you, O Jacob, he who formed you, O Israel, fear not, for I have redeemed you. I have called you by name. You are mine. When you pass through the waters, I will be with you. And through the rivers, they shall not overwhelm you. When you walk through fire, you shall not be burned, and the flame shall not consume you. For I am the Lord your God, the Holy One of Israel, your Savior. Isaiah 54:10. For the mountains may depart and the hills be removed, but my steadfast love shall not depart from you, and my covenant of peace shall not be removed, says the Lord, who has compassion on you. Isaiah 54:13 and 14. All your children shall be taught by the Lord, and great shall be the peace of your children. In righteousness you shall be established. You shall be far from oppression, for you shall not fear, and from terror, for it shall not come near you. And great shall be the peace of your children. In righteousness you shall be established. You shall be far from oppression, for you shall not fear, and from terror, for it shall not come near you. Isaiah 54:13 through 14. No weapon that is fashioned against you shall succeed, and you shall refute every tongue that rises against you in judgment. This is the heritage of the servants of the Lord, and their vindication from me, declares the Lord. Isaiah 58:6 through 12. Is not this the fast that I choose? To loose the bonds of wickedness, to undo the straps of the yoke, to let the oppressed go free, and to break every yoke? Is it not to share your bread with the hungry and bring the homeless poor into your house? When you see the naked, to cover him, and not to hide yourself from your own flesh? Then shall your light break forth like the dawn, and your healing shall spring up speedily. Your righteousness shall go before you. The glory of the Lord shall be your rear guard. Then you shall call, and the Lord will answer. You shall cry, and he will say, "Here I am." If you take away the yoke from your midst, the pointing of the finger and speaking wickedness, if you pour yourself out for the hungry and satisfy the desire of the afflicted, then shall your light rise in the darkness, and your gloom be as the noonday. It rise in the darkness, and your gloom be as the noonday. And the Lord will guide you continually.

dwell in. James 1, 2 through 5. Count it all joy, my brothers, when you meet trials of various kinds. For you know that the testing of your faith produces steadfastness. And let steadfastness have its full effect, that you may be perfect and complete, lacking in nothing. If any of you lacks wisdom, let him ask God, who gives generously to all without reproach, and it will be given him. James chapter 4, 7 through 8 and verse 10. Submit yourselves therefore to God. Resist the devil and he will flee from you. Draw near to God, and he will draw near to you. Humble yourselves before the Lord, and he will exalt you. First John chapter 1, verse 9. If we confess our sins, he is faithful and just to forgive us our sins and to cleanse us from all unrighteousness. 2 Chronicles chapter 7, 14 through 16. If my people who are called by my name humble themselves and pray and seek my face and turn from their wicked ways, then I will hear from heaven and will forgive their sin and heal their land. Now my eyes will be open and my ears attentive to the prayer that is made in this place. For now I have chosen and consecrated this house, that my name may be there forever. My eyes and my heart will be there for all time. Deuteronomy chapter 31, 6 through 8. Be strong and courageous. Do not fear or be in dread of them, for it is the Lord your God who goes with you. He will not leave you or forsake you. Then Moses summoned Joshua and said to him in the sight of all Israel, "Be strong and courageous, for you shall go with this people into the land that the Lord has sworn to their fathers to give them. And you shall put them in possession of it. It is the Lord who goes before you. He will be with you. He will not leave you or forsake you. Do not fear or be dismayed." Jeremiah 29, 11 through 14. For I know the plans I have for you, declares the Lord. Plans for welfare and not for evil, to give you a future and a hope. Then you will call upon me and come and pray to me, and I will hear you. You will seek me and find me, and you seek me with all your heart. I will be found by you, declares the Lord. John chapter 3, 16 through 17. For God so loved the world that he gave his only Son, that whoever believes in him should not perish, but have eternal life. For God did not send his Son into the world to condemn the world, but in order that the world might be saved through him. John chapter 8, 34 through 36. Jesus answered them, "Truly, truly I say to you, everyone who practices sin is a slave to sin. The slave does not remain in the house forever. The son

remains forever. So if the sun sets you free, you will be free indeed. Malachi chapter 3, 10 through 12. Bring the full tithe into the storehouse, that there may be food in my house, and thereby put me to the test, says the Lord of hosts, if I will not open the windows of heaven for you and pour down for you a blessing until there is no more need. I will rebuke the devourer for you, so that it will not destroy the fruits of your soil, and your vine in the field shall not fail to bear, says the Lord of hosts. Then all nations will call you blessed, for you will be a land of delight, says the Lord of hosts. Mark chapter 11, 22 through 26. And Jesus answered them, "Have faith in God. Truly I say to you, whoever says to this mountain, 'Be taken up and thrown into the sea,' and does not doubt in his heart, but believes that what he says will come to pass, it will be done for him. Therefore I tell you, whatever you ask in prayer, believe that you have received it, and it will be yours. And whenever you stand praying, forgive if you have anything against anyone, so that your Father also who is in heaven may forgive you your trespasses.

Joshua chapter 1, 6 through 9. Be strong and courageous, for you shall cause this people to inherit the land that I swore to their fathers to give them. Only be strong and very courageous, being careful to do according to all the law that Moses, my servant, commanded you. Do not turn from it to the right hand or to the left, that you may have good success wherever you go. This book of the law shall not depart from your mouth, but you shall meditate on it day and night, so that you may be careful to do according to all that is written in it. For then you will make your way prosperous, and then you will have good success. Have I not commanded you? Be strong and courageous. Do not be frightened, and do not be dismayed, for the Lord your God is with you wherever you go. Philippians chapter 4, 19 through 20. And my God will supply every need of yours according to his riches and glory in Christ Jesus. To our God and Father be glory forever and ever. Amen. Psalm chapter 37, 3 through 11. Trust in the Lord and do good. Dwell in the land and befriend faithfulness. Delight yourself in the Lord, and he will give you the desires of your heart. Commit your way to the Lord. Trust in him, and he will act. He will bring forth your righteousness as the light, and your justice as the noonday. Be still before the Lord, and wait patiently for him. Fret not yourself over the one who prospers in his way, over the man who carries out evil devices. Refrain from anger and forsake wrath. Fret not yourself. It tends only to evil. For the evildoers shall be cut off, but those who wait for the Lord shall inherit the land. In just a little while, the wicked will be no more. Though you look carefully at his place, he will not be there. But the meek shall inherit the land, and delight themselves in abundant peace. Psalm chapter 50, 14 through 15. Offer to God a sacrifice of thanksgiving, and perform your vows to the Most High, and call upon me in the day of trouble. I will deliver you, and you shall glorify me.

Revelation chapter 2, 5 through 7. Remember therefore from where you have fallen. Repent and do the works you did at first. If not, I will come to you and remove your lampstand from its place, unless you repent. Yet this you have. You hate the works of the Nicolaitans, which I also hate. He who has an ear, let him hear what the Spirit says to the churches. To the one who conquers, I will grant to eat of the tree of life, which is in the paradise of God. Revelation chapter 2, 10 through 11. Be faithful unto death, and I will give you the crown of life. He who has an ear, let him hear what the Spirit says to the churches. The one who conquers will not be hurt by the second death. Revelation chapter 2, verse 17. He who has an ear, let him hear what the Spirit says to the churches. To the one who conquers, I will give some of the hidden manna, and I will give him a white stone with a new name written on the stone that no one knows except the one who receives it. Revelation chapter 2, 26 through 29. The one who conquers and who keeps my works until the end, to him I will give authority over the nations, and he will rule them with a rod of iron, as when earthen pots are broken in pieces, even as I myself have received authority from my Father, and I will give him the morning star. He who has an ear, let him hear what the Spirit says to the churches. Revelation chapter 3, verse 5. The one who conquers will be clothed thus in white garments, and I will never blot out his name from the book of life. I will confess his name before my Father and before his angels. He who has an ear, let him hear what the Spirit says to the churches. Revelation chapter 3, 10 through 13. Because you have kept my word about patient endurance, I will keep you from the hour of trial that is coming on the whole world, to try those who dwell on the earth. I am coming soon. Hold fast what you have, so that no one may seize your crown. The one who conquers, I will make him a pillar in the temple of my God. Never shall he go out of it. And I will write on him the name of my God and the name of the city of my God, the New Jerusalem, which comes down from my God out of heaven, and my own new name. He who has an ear, let him hear what the Spirit says to the churches. Revelation chapter 3, 20 through 22. Behold, I stand at the door and knock. If anyone hears my voice and opens the door, I will come in to him and eat with him, and he with me. The one who conquers, I will grant him to sit with me on my throne, as I also conquered and sat down with my Father on his throne. He who has an ear, let him hear what the Spirit says to the churches. First Peter chapter 3, 10 through 12.
Whoever desires to love life and see good days, let him keep his tongue from evil and his lips from speaking deceit. Let him turn away from evil and do good. Let him seek peace and pursue it. For the eyes of the Lord are on the righteous, and his ears are open to their prayer. But the face of the Lord is against those who do evil. Philippians chapter 4, 4 through 9. Rejoice in the Lord always. Again, I will say, rejoice. Let your reasonableness be known to everyone. The Lord is at hand. Do not be anxious about anything, but in everything, by prayer and supplication, with thanksgiving, let your requests be known to God. And the peace of God, which surpasses all understanding, will guard your hearts and your minds in Christ Jesus. Finally, brothers, whatever is true, whatever is honorable, whatever is just, whatever is pure, whatever is lovely, whatever is commendable, if there is any excellence, if there is anything worthy of praise, think about these things. What you have learned and received and heard and seen in me, practice these things, and the God of peace will be with you. Psalm chapter 34, 15 through 19. The eyes of the Lord are toward the righteous, and his ears toward their cry. The face of the Lord is against those who do evil, to cut off the memory of them from the earth. When the righteous cry for help, the Lord hears and delivers them out of all their troubles. The Lord is near to the brokenhearted and saves the crushed in spirit. Many are the afflictions of the righteous, but the Lord delivers him out of them all. Jeremiah chapter 33, 2 through 3. Thus says the Lord who made the earth, the Lord who formed it to establish it. The Lord is his name. Call to me and I will answer you and will tell you great and hidden things that you have not known. Jeremiah chapter 33, verse 6. Behold, I will bring it health and cure, and I will cure them, and I will reveal to them abundance of peace and truth. Isaiah 41, 10 through 13. Fear not, for I am with you. Be not dismayed, for I am your God. I will strengthen you. I will help you. I will uphold you with my righteous right hand. Behold, all who are incensed against you shall be put to shame and confounded. Those who strive against you shall be as nothing and shall perish. You shall seek those who contend with you, but you shall not find them. Those who war against you shall be as nothing at all. For I, the Lord your God, hold your right hand. It is I who say to you, fear not. I am the one who helps you. Isaiah 40, 27 through 31. Why do you say, O Jacob, and speak, O Israel, my way is hidden from the Lord,
and my right is disregarded by my God. Have you not known? Have you not heard? The Lord is the everlasting God, the creator of the ends of the earth. He does not faint or grow weary. His understanding is unsearchable. He gives power to the faint, and to him who has no might, he increases strength. Even youths shall faint and be weary, and young men shall fall exhausted. But they who wait for the Lord shall renew their strength. They shall mount up with wings like eagles. They shall run and not be weary. They shall walk and not faint. Matthew chapter 11, 28 through 30. Come to me, all who labor and are heavily burdened, and I will give you rest. Take my yoke upon you and learn from me, for I am gentle and humble in heart, and you will find rest for your souls. For my yoke is easy and my burden is light. Psalm 91. He who dwells in the secret place of the Most High will rest in the shadow of the Almighty. I will say of Yahweh, He is my refuge and my fortress, my God in whom I trust. For He will deliver you from the snare of the fowler and from the deadly pestilence. He will cover you with His feathers. Under His wings you will take refuge. His faithfulness is your shield and rampart. You shall not be afraid of the terror by night, nor of the arrow that flies by day, nor of the pestilence that walks in darkness, nor of the destruction that wastes at noonday. 1,000 may fall at your side, and 10,000 at your right hand, but it will not come near you. You will only look with your eyes and see the recompense of the wicked. Because you have made Yahweh your refuge and the Most High your dwelling place, no evil shall happen to you, neither shall any plague come near your dwelling. For He will put His angels in charge of you to guard you in all your ways. They will bear you up in their hands so that you won't dash your foot against a stone. You will tread on the lion and the cobra. You will trample the young lion and the serpent underfoot. Because He has set His love on me, therefore I will deliver him. I will set him on high because he has known my name. He will call on me and I will answer him. I will be with him in trouble. I will deliver him and honor him. I will satisfy him with long life and show him my salvation. Romans chapter 8, 16 through 18. The Spirit Himself testifies with our spirit that we are children of God. And if children, then heirs, heirs of God, and joint heirs with Christ, if indeed we suffer with Him, that we may also be glorified with Him. For I consider that the sufferings of this present time are not worthy to be compared with the glory which will be revealed toward us. John chapter 14, 25 through 27. These things I have spoken to you while I am still with you. But the Helper, the Holy Spirit, whom the Father will send in my name, He will teach you all things and bring to your remembrance all that I have said to you. Peace I leave with you. My peace I give to you.
Not as the world gives do I give to you. Let not your hearts be troubled, neither let them be afraid. Romans chapter 5, 1 through 5. Therefore, since we have been justified by faith, we have peace with God through our Lord Jesus Christ. Through him, we have also obtained access by faith into this grace in which we stand, and we rejoice in hope of the glory of God. Not only that, but we rejoice in our sufferings, knowing that suffering produces endurance, and endurance produces character, and character produces hope, and hope does not put us to shame. Because God's love has been poured into our hearts through the Holy Spirit who has been given to us. Second Corinthians chapter 13, verse 11. Finally, brothers, rejoice. Aim for restoration. Comfort one another. Agree with one another. Live in peace, and the God of love and peace will be with you. Isaiah chapter 53, verse 5. But he was wounded for our transgressions, he was crushed for our iniquities. Upon him was the chastisement that brought us peace, and with his stripes we are healed. Psalm chapter 37, verse 37. Mark the blameless and behold the upright, for there is a future for the man of peace. Hebrews chapter 12, verse 11. For the moment, all discipline seems painful rather than pleasant, but later it yields the peaceful fruit of righteousness to those who have been trained by it. Matthew chapter 6, 25 through 33. Therefore I tell you, do not be anxious about your life, what you will eat or what you will drink, nor about your body, what you will put on. Is not life more than food, and the body more than clothing? Look at the birds of the air. They neither sow nor reap, nor gather into barns, and yet your heavenly Father feeds them. Are you not of more value than they? And which of you, by being anxious, can add a single hour to his span of life? And why are you anxious about clothing? Consider the lilies of the field, how they grow. They neither toil nor spin. Yet I tell you, even Solomon in all his glory was not arrayed like one of these. But if God so clothes the grass of the field, which today is alive and tomorrow is thrown into the oven, will he not much more clothe you? O you of little faith. Therefore, do not be anxious, saying, what shall we eat, or what shall we drink, or what shall we wear? For the Gentiles seek after these things, and your heavenly Father knows that you need them all. But seek first the kingdom of God and his righteousness, and all these things will be added to you.

Psalm chapter 126, 5 through 6. Those who sow in tears shall reap with shouts of joy. He who goes out weeping, bearing the seed for sowing, shall come home with shouts of joy, bringing his sheaves with him. Psalm 16, 5 through 11. The Lord is my chosen portion and my cup. You hold my lot. The lines have fallen for me in pleasant places. Indeed, I have a beautiful inheritance. I bless the Lord who gives me counsel. In the night also my heart instructs me. I have set the Lord always before me. Because he is at my right hand, I shall not be shaken. Therefore my heart is glad, and my whole being rejoices. My flesh also dwells secure. For you will not abandon my soul to Sheol, or let your Holy One see corruption. You make known to me the path of life. In your presence there's fullness of joy. At your right hand are pleasures forevermore. John 16:33. I have said these things to you, that in me you may have peace. In the world you will have tribulation, but take heart. I have overcome the world. First Peter chapter 5, 6 through 7. Humble yourselves, therefore, under the mighty hand of God, so that at the proper time he may exalt you, casting all your anxieties on him, because he cares for you.

Lamentations 3:22-23. The steadfast love of the Lord never ceases. His mercies never come to an end. They are new every morning. Great is your faithfulness.

Psalm 32, 7 and 10. You are a hiding place for me. You preserve me from trouble. You surround me with shouts of deliverance. Many are the sorrows of the wicked, but steadfast love surrounds the one who trusts in the Lord. Jeremiah 17, 7 through 8. Blessed is the man who trusts in the Lord, whose trust is the Lord. He is like a tree planted by water that sends out its roots by the stream and does not fear when heat comes, for its leaves remain green and is not anxious in the year of drought, for it does not cease to bear fruit. Romans 8, 26 through 30. Likewise, the Spirit helps us in our weakness, for we do not know what to pray for as we ought, but the Spirit Himself intercedes for us with groanings too deep for words. And he who searches hearts knows what is the mind of the Spirit, because the Spirit intercedes for the saints according to the will of God. And we know that for those who love God, all things work together for good, for those who are called according to his purpose. For those whom he foreknew, he also predestined to be conformed to the image of his Son, in order that he might be the firstborn among many brothers. And those whom he predestined, he also called. And those whom he called, he also justified. And those whom he justified, he also glorified. Romans chapter 8, 35 through 39. Who shall separate us from the love of Christ? Shall tribulation, or distress, or persecution, or famine, or nakedness, or danger, or sword? As it is written, for your sake we are being killed all day long. We are regarded as sheep to be slaughtered. No, in all these things we are more than conquerors through him who loved us. For I am sure that neither death nor life, nor angels nor rulers, nor things present nor things to come, nor powers, nor height nor depth, nor anything else in all creation will be able to separate us from the love of God in Christ Jesus our Lord. Romans 10, 9 through 13. If you confess with your mouth that Jesus is Lord, and believe in your heart that God raised him from the dead, you will be saved. For with the heart one believes and is justified, and with the mouth one confesses and is saved. For the scripture says, everyone who believes in him will not be put to shame. For there is no distinction between Jew and Greek, for the same Lord is Lord of all, bestowing his riches on all who call on him. For everyone who calls on the name of the Lord will be saved. Psalm chapter 9, 9 through 12. The Lord is a stronghold for the oppressed, a stronghold in times of trouble. And those who know your name put their trust in you. For you, O Lord, have not forsaken those who seek you.
sing praises to the Lord, who sits enthroned in Zion. Tell among the peoples his deeds, for he who avenges blood is mindful of them. He does not forget the cry of the afflicted. Proverbs 3:1-12. My son, do not forget my teaching, but let your heart keep my commands. For length of days and years of life and peace they will add to you. Let not steadfast love and faithfulness forsake you. Bind them around your neck. Write them on the tablet of your heart. So you will find favor and good success in the sight of God and man. Trust in the Lord with all your heart, and do not lean on your own understanding. In all your ways, acknowledge him, and he will make straight your paths. Be not wise in your own eyes. Fear the Lord and turn away from evil. It will be healing to your flesh and refreshment to your bones. Honor the Lord with your wealth and with the first fruits of all your produce. Then your barns will be filled with plenty, and your vats will be bursting with wine. My son, do not despise the Lord's discipline, or be weary of his reproof. For the Lord reproves him who he loves, as a father the son in whom he delights. James 5:13-16. Is anyone among you suffering? Let him pray. Is anyone cheerful? Let him sing praise. Is anyone among you sick? Let him call for the elders of the church and let them pray over him, anointing him with oil in the name of the Lord. And the prayer of faith will save the one who is sick. And the Lord will raise him up. And if he has committed sins, he will be forgiven. Therefore, confess your sins to one another and pray for one another that you may be healed. The prayer of a righteous person has great power as it is working. Matthew 7:7-11. Ask, and it will be given to you. Seek, and you will find. Knock, and it will be opened to you. For everyone who asks receives, and the one who seeks finds. And to the one who knocks, it will be opened. Or which one of you, if his son asks him for bread, will give him a stone? Or if he asks for a fish, will give him a serpent? If you then, who are evil, know how to give good gifts to your children, how much more will your Father who is in heaven give good things to those who ask him? Psalm 103:1-12. Bless the Lord, O my soul, and all that is within me. Bless his holy name. Bless the Lord, O my soul, and forget not all his benefits, who forgives all your iniquity, who heals all your diseases, who redeems your life from the pit, who crowns you with steadfast love and mercy, who satisfies you with good so that your youth is renewed like the eagles. The Lord works righteousness and justice for all who are oppressed. He made known his ways to Moses,
his acts to the people of Israel. The Lord is merciful and gracious, slow to anger and abounding in steadfast love. He will not always chide, nor will he keep his anger forever. He does not deal with us according to our sins, nor repay us according to our iniquities. For as high as the heavens are above the earth, so great is his steadfast love toward those who fear him. As far as the east is from the west, so far does he remove our transgressions from us. As a father shows compassion to his children, so the Lord shows compassion to those who fear him. Psalm 107, 13 through 16. Then they cried to the Lord in their trouble, and he delivered them from their distress. He brought them out of darkness and the shadow of death, and burst their bonds apart. Let them thank the Lord for his steadfast love, for his wondrous works to the children of man. For he shatters the doors of bronze and cuts into the bars of iron. John 14, 1 through 7. Let not your hearts be troubled. Believe in God. Believe also in me. In my Father's house are many rooms. If it were not so, would I have told you that I go to prepare a place for you? And if I go and prepare a place for you, I will come again and will take you to myself, that where I am, you may also be. And you know the way to where I am going. Thomas said to him, Lord, we do not know where you are going. How can we know the way? Jesus said to him, I am the way, and the truth, and the life. No one comes to the Father except through me. If you had known me, you would have known my Father also. From now on, you do know him and have seen him. John 14, 12 through 21. Truly, truly I say to you, whoever believes in me will also do the works that I do, and greater works than these will he do, because I am going to the Father. Whatever you ask in my name, this I will do, that the Father may be glorified in the Son. If you ask me anything in my name, I will do it. If you love me, you will keep my commandments. And I will ask the Father, and he will give you another helper to be with you forever, even the Spirit of truth, whom the world cannot receive because it neither sees him nor knows him. You know him, for he dwells with you and will be in you. I will not leave you as orphans. I will come to you. Yet a little while and the world will see me no more, but you will see me. Because I live, you also will live. In that day you will know that I am in my Father, and you in me, and I in you. Whoever has my commandments and keeps them, he it is who loves me. And he who loves me will be loved by my Father, and I will love him and manifest myself to him. Mark 10, 27 through 31. Jesus looked at them and said, with man it is impossible, but not with God. For all things are possible with God. Peter began to say to him, see, we have left everything and followed you.
Jesus said, "Truly, I say to you, there is no one who has left house or brothers or sisters or mother or father or children or lands for my sake and for the gospel, who will not receive 100-fold now in this time, houses and brothers and sisters and mothers and children and lands, with persecutions, and in the age to come eternal life. But many who are first will be last, and the last will be first." Matthew 24, 12 through 13. "And because lawlessness will be increased, the love of many will grow cold. But the one who endures to the end will be saved." John chapter 15, 1 through 11. "I am the true vine, and my Father is the vine dresser. Every branch in me that does not bear fruit, he takes away. And every branch that does bear fruit, he prunes, that it may bear more fruit. Already you are clean because of the word that I have spoken to you. Abide in me, and I in you. As the branch cannot bear fruit by itself, unless it abides in the vine, neither can you, unless you abide in me. I am the vine, you are the branches. Whoever abides in me and I in him, he it is that bears much fruit. For apart from me, you can do nothing. If anyone does not abide in me, he is thrown away like a branch and withers. And the branches are gathered, thrown into the fire and burned. If you abide in me and my words abide in you, ask whatever you wish and it will be done for you. By this my Father is glorified, that you bear much fruit and so prove to be my disciples. As the Father has loved me, so have I loved you. Abide in my love. If you keep my commandments, you will abide in my love, just as I have kept my Father's commandments and abide in his love. These things I have spoken to you, that my joy may be in you and that your joy may be full." 2 Peter 1, 3 through 11. "His divine power has granted to us all things that pertain to life and godliness, through the knowledge of him who called us to his own glory and excellence, by which he granted to us his precious and very great promises, so that through them you may become partakers of the divine nature, having escaped from the corruption that is in the world because of sinful desire. For this very reason, make every effort to supplement your faith with virtue, and virtue with knowledge, and knowledge with self-control, and self-control with steadfastness, and steadfastness with godliness, and godliness with brotherly affection, and brotherly affection with love. For if these qualities are yours and are increasing, they keep you from being ineffective or unfruitful in the knowledge of our Lord Jesus Christ. For whoever lacks these qualities is so nearsighted that he is blind, having forgotten that he was cleansed from his former sins. Therefore, brothers, be all the more diligent to confirm your calling and election. For if you practice these qualities, you will never fall. For in this way there will be richly provided for you an entrance into the eternal kingdom of our Lord and Savior, Jesus Christ." Job 36, 10 through 11. "He opens their ears to instruction and commands that they return from iniquity. If they listen and serve him, they complete their days in prosperity
and their years in pleasantness. Psalm 46, 1 through 7. God is our refuge and strength, a very present help in trouble. Therefore, we will not fear though the earth gives way, though the mountains be moved into the heart of the sea, though its waters roar and foam, though the mountains tremble at its swelling. There is a river whose streams make glad the city of God, the holy habitation of the Most High. God is in the midst of her. She shall not be moved. God will help her when morning dawns. The nations rage, the kingdoms totter. He utters his voice, the earth melts. The Lord of hosts is with us. The God of Jacob is our fortress. Romans chapter 6, 5 through 14. For if we have been united with him in a death like his, we shall certainly be united with him in a resurrection like his. We know that our old self was crucified with him in order that the body of sin might be brought to nothing, so that we would no longer be enslaved to sin. For one who has died has been set free from sin. Now, if we have died with Christ, we believe that we will also live with him. We know that Christ, being raised from the dead, will never die again. Death no longer has dominion over him. For the death he died to sin once for all. But the life he lives to God. So you also must consider yourselves dead to sin and alive to God in Christ Jesus. Let not sin, therefore, reign in your mortal body to make you obey its passions. Do not present your members to sin as instruments for unrighteousness, but present yourselves to God as those who have been brought from death to life, and your members to God as instruments for righteousness. For sin will have no dominion over you, since you are not under law, but under grace.

Psalm 147, 1 through 6. Praise the Lord, for it is good to sing praises to our God, for it is pleasant, and a song of praise is fitting. The Lord builds up Jerusalem. He gathers the outcasts of Israel. He heals the brokenhearted and binds up their wounds. He determines the number of the stars. He gives to all of them their names. Great is our Lord, and abundant in power. His understanding is beyond measure. The Lord lifts up the humble. He casts the wicked to the ground. Revelation 21, 1 through 7. Then I saw a new heaven and a new earth, for the first heaven and the first earth had passed away, and the sea was no more. And I saw the holy city, New Jerusalem, coming down out of heaven from God, prepared as a bride adorned for her husband. And I heard a loud voice from the throne saying, "Behold, the dwelling place of God is with man. He will dwell with them, and they will be his people, and God himself will be with them as their God. He will wipe away every tear from their eyes, and death shall be no more. Neither shall there be mourning, nor crying, nor pain anymore. For the former things have passed away." And he who was seated on the throne said, "Behold, I am making all things new." Also he said, "Write this down, for these words are trustworthy and true." And he said to me, "It is done. I am the Alpha and the Omega, the beginning and the end. To the thirsty I will give from the spring of the water of life without payment. The one who conquers will have this heritage, and I will be his God, and he will be my son." Galatians 6, 8 through 10. For the one who sows to his own flesh will from the flesh reap corruption. But the one who sows to the Spirit will from the Spirit reap eternal life. And let the Spirit will from the Spirit reap eternal life. And let us not grow weary of doing good,

whole heart. Before the gods, I sing your praise. I bow down toward your holy temple and give thanks to your name for your steadfast love and your faithfulness. For you have exalted above all things your name and your word. On the day I called, you answered me. My strength of soul you increased. All the kings of the earth shall give you thanks, O Lord, for they have heard the words of your mouth, and they shall sing of the ways of the Lord, for great is the glory of the Lord. For though the Lord is high, he regards the lowly, but the haughty he knows from afar. Though I walk in the midst of trouble, you preserve my life. You stretch out your hand against the wrath of my enemies, and your right hand delivers me. The Lord will fulfill his purpose for me. Your steadfast love, O Lord, endures forever. Do not forsake the work of your hands. First John 2:24-25. Let what you heard from the beginning abide in you. If what you heard from the beginning abides in you, then you too will abide in the Son and in the Father. And this is the promise that he made to us: eternal life. John chapter 6:47-51. Truly, truly I say to you, whoever believes has eternal life. I am the bread of life. Your fathers ate the manna in the wilderness, and they died. This is the bread that comes down from heaven, so that one may eat of it and not die. I am the living bread that came down from heaven. If anyone eats of this bread, he will live forever. And the bread that I will give for the life of the world is my flesh. Matthew 6:14-15. For if you forgive others their trespasses, your heavenly Father will also forgive you. But if you do not forgive others their trespasses, neither will your Father forgive your trespasses. Psalm 55:22. Cast your burden on the Lord, and he will sustain you. He will never permit the righteous to be moved. Isaiah 52:12. For you shall not go out in haste, and you shall not go in flight. For the Lord will go before you, and the God of Israel will be your rear guard. Psalm 32:8. I will instruct you and teach you in the way you should go. I will counsel you with my eye upon you. Isaiah 30:18-21. Therefore the Lord waits to be gracious to you, and therefore he exalts himself to show mercy to you. For the Lord is a God of justice. Blessed are all those who wait for him. For a people shall dwell in Zion, in Jerusalem. You shall weep no more. He will surely be gracious to you at the sound of your cry. As soon as he hears it, he answers you. And though the Lord give you the bread of adversity and the water of affliction, yet your teacher will not hide himself anymore, but your eyes shall see your teacher, and your ears shall hear a word behind you saying, "This is the way, walk in it." When you turn to

the right or when you turn to the left. Philippians chapter 1, verse 6. And I am sure of this, that he who began a good work in you will bring it to completion at the day of Jesus Christ. Isaiah 26, verse 3. You keep him in perfect peace, whose mind is stayed on you, because he trusts in you. John chapter 11, 25 through 26. Jesus said to her, I am the resurrection and the life. Whoever believes in me, though he die, yet shall he live. And everyone who lives and believes in me shall never die. Second Corinthians 4, 16 through 18. So we do not lose heart. Though our outward self is wasting away, our inner self is being renewed day by day. For this light momentary affliction is preparing for us an eternal weight of glory beyond all comparison. As we look not to the things that are seen, but to the things that are unseen. For the things that are seen are transient, but the things that are unseen are eternal. Philippians 3, 20 through 21. But our citizenship is in heaven, and from it we await a Savior, the Lord Jesus Christ, who will transform our lowly body to be like his glorious body by the power that enables him even to subject all things to himself. Matthew 5, 2 through 11. And he opened his mouth and taught them, saying, Blessed are the poor in spirit, for theirs is the kingdom of heaven. Blessed are those who mourn, for they shall be comforted. Blessed are the meek, for they shall inherit the earth. Blessed are those who hunger and thirst for righteousness, for they shall be satisfied. Blessed are the merciful, for they shall receive mercy. Blessed are the pure in heart, for they shall see God. Blessed are the peacemakers, for they shall be called sons of God. Blessed are those who are persecuted for righteousness' sake, for theirs is the kingdom of heaven. Blessed are you when others revile you and persecute you and utter all kinds of evil against you falsely on my account. Rejoice and be glad, for your reward is great in heaven, for so they persecuted the prophets who were before you. First John 4, verse 4. Little children, you are from God and have overcome them. For he who is in you is greater than he who is in the world. Matthew chapter 10, 39 through 42. Whoever finds his life will lose it, and whoever loses his life for my sake will find it. Whoever receives you receives me, and whoever receives me receives him who sent me. The one who receives a prophet because he is a prophet will receive a prophet's reward. And the one who receives a righteous person because he is a righteous person will receive a righteous person's reward.
And whoever gives one of these little ones even a cup of cold water, because he is a disciple, truly I say to you, he will by no means lose his reward. Psalm 145, 13 through 19. The Lord is faithful in all his words, and kind in all his works. The Lord upholds all who are falling, and raises up all who are bowed down. The eyes of all look to you, and you give them their food in due season. You open your hand, you satisfy the desire of every living thing. The Lord is righteous in all his ways and kind in all his works. The Lord is near to all who call on him, to all who call on him in truth. He fulfills the desire of those who fear him. He also hears their cry and saves them. First Corinthians 10, verse 13. No temptation has overtaken you that is not common to man. God is faithful, and he will not let you be tempted beyond your ability. But with the temptation, he will also provide the way of escape, that you may be able to endure it. Second Peter 3:8-9. But do not overlook this one fact, beloved, that with the Lord one day is as 1,000 years, and 1,000 years as one day. The Lord is not slow to fulfill his promise, as some count slowness, but is patient toward you, not wishing that any should perish, but that all should reach repentance. Matthew 28:18-20. And Jesus came and said to them, "All authority in heaven and on earth has been given to me. Go therefore and make disciples of all nations, baptizing them in the name of the Father and of the Son and of the Holy Spirit, teaching them to observe all that I have commanded you. And behold, I am with you always, to the end of the age." Mark 16:15-18. And he said to them, "Go into all the world and proclaim the gospel to the whole creation. Whoever believes and is baptized will be saved, but whoever does not believe will be condemned. And these signs will accompany those who believe. In my name they will cast out demons, they will speak in new tongues, they will pick up serpents with their hands, and if they drink any deadly poison, it will not hurt them. They will lay their hands on the sick, and they will recover." Second Timothy chapter 4, verse 8. "Henceforth there is laid up for me the crown of righteousness, which the Lord, the righteous judge, will award me on that day. And not only to me, but also to all who have loved his appearing." First Corinthians 6:14. "And God raised the Lord, and will also raise us up by his power." Second Corinthians 4:14. "He who raised the Lord Jesus will raise us also with Jesus and bring us with you into his presence." James 1:12. "Blessed is the man who remains steadfast under trial, for when he has stood the test, he will receive the crown of life, which God has promised to those who love him."
1 Peter 4:1-2. Since therefore Christ suffered in the flesh, arm yourselves with the same way of thinking. For whoever has suffered in the flesh has ceased from sin, so as to live for the rest of the time in the flesh, no longer for human passions, but for the will of God. John 3:1-3. See what kind of love the Father has given to us, that we should be called children of God. And so we are. The reason why the world does not know us is that it did not know Him. Beloved, we are God's children now, and what we will be has not yet appeared. But we know that when He appears, we shall be like Him, because we shall see Him as He is. And everyone who thus hopes in Him purifies himself as He is pure. Colossians 3:1-4. If then you have been raised with Christ, seek the things that are above, where Christ is, seated at the right hand of God. Set your minds on things that are above, not on things that are on earth. For you have died, and your life is hidden with Christ in God. When Christ, who is your life, appears, then you also will appear with Him in glory. 2 Peter 3:13. But according to His promise, we are waiting for new heavens and a new earth in which righteousness dwells. John 10:9-11. I am the door. If anyone enters by me, he will be saved and will go in and out and find pasture. The thief comes only to steal and kill and destroy. I came that they may have life and have it abundantly. I am the good shepherd. The good shepherd lays down his life for the sheep. Romans 6:22-23. But now that you have been set free from sin and have become slaves of God, the fruit you get leads to sanctification, and its end, eternal life. For the wages of sin is death, but the free gift of God is eternal life in Christ Jesus our Lord. Numbers 23:19. God is not man that he should lie, or a son of man that he should change his mind. Has he said, and will he not do it? Or has he spoken, and will he not fulfill it? Psalm 121. I lift up my eyes to the hills. From where does my help come? My help comes from the Lord, who made heaven and earth. He will not let your foot be moved. He who keeps you will not slumber. Behold, he who keeps Israel will neither slumber nor sleep. The Lord is your keeper. The Lord is your shade on your right hand. The sun shall not strike you by day, nor the moon by night. The Lord will keep you from all evil. He will keep your life. The Lord will keep your going out and your coming in from this time forth and forevermore. Psalm 1:1-3. Blessed is the man who walks not in the counsel of the wicked, nor stands in the way of sinners, nor sits in the seat of scoffers. But his delight is in the law of the Lord, and on his law he meditates day and night.
He is like a tree planted by streams of water that yields its fruit in its season, and its leaf does not wither. In all that he does, he prospers.

Romans chapter 1, 16 through 17. For I am not ashamed of the gospel, for it is the power of God for salvation to everyone who believes, to the Jew first and also to the Greek. For in it the righteousness of God is revealed from faith for faith. As it is written, the righteous shall live by faith. Second Corinthians chapter 1, 3 through 5. Blessed be the God and Father of our Lord Jesus Christ, the Father of mercies and God of all comfort, who comforts us in all our affliction, so that we may be able to comfort those who are in any affliction with the comfort with which we ourselves are comforted by God. For as we share abundantly in Christ's sufferings, so through Christ we share abundantly in comfort too. Second Corinthians chapter 5, verse 17. Therefore, if anyone is in Christ, he is a new creation. The old has passed away. Behold, the new has come. John chapter 10, 27 through 30. My sheep hear my voice, and I know them, and they follow me. I give them eternal life, and they will never perish, and no one will snatch them out of my hand. My Father, who has given them to me, is greater than all, and no one is able to snatch them out of the Father's hand. I and the Father are one. Acts chapter 1, 7 through 8. It is not for you to know times or seasons that the Father has fixed by his own authority. But you will receive power when the Holy Spirit comes upon you, and you will be my witnesses in Jerusalem and in all Judea and Samaria and to the end of the earth. 2 Corinthians chapter 1, 20 through 22. For all the promises of God find their yes in him. That is why it is through him that we utter our amen to God for his glory. And it is God who establishes us with you in Christ, and has anointed us, and who has also put his seal on us, and given us his Spirit in our hearts as a guarantee. Acts chapter 2, 38 through 39. And Peter said to them, repent and be baptized, every one of you, in the name of Jesus Christ, for the forgiveness of your sins. And you will receive the gift of the Holy Spirit. For the promise is for you and for your children, and for all who are far off, everyone whom the Lord our God calls to himself. Deuteronomy 26, 17 through 19. You have declared today that the Lord is your God, and that you will walk in his ways, and keep his statutes and his commandments and his rules, and will obey his voice. And the Lord has declared today that you are a people for his treasured possession, as he has promised you, and that you are to keep all his commandments, and that he will set you in praise and in fame and in honor high above all nations that he has made, and that you shall be a people holy to the Lord your God, as he promised. Hebrews chapter 10, 19 through 23. Therefore, brothers,
Since we have confidence to enter the holy places by the blood of Jesus, by the new and living way that he opened for us through the curtain, that is through his flesh, and since we have a great priest over the house of God, let us draw near with a true heart in full assurance of faith, with our hearts sprinkled clean from an evil conscience and our bodies washed with pure water. Let us hold fast the confession of our hope without wavering, for he who promised is faithful. Exodus 14:13-14. And Moses said to the people, "Fear not, stand firm, and see the salvation of the Lord, which he will work for you today. For the Egyptians whom you see today, you shall never see again. The Lord will fight for you, and you have only to be silent." Isaiah 43:1-3. "But now, thus says the Lord, he who created you, O Jacob, he who formed you, O Israel, fear not, for I have redeemed you. I have called you by name. You are mine. When you pass through the waters, I will be with you, and through the rivers, they shall not overwhelm you. When you walk through fire, you shall not be burned, and the flame shall not consume you. For I am the Lord your God, the Holy One of Israel, your Savior." Isaiah 54:10. "For the mountains may depart, and the hills be removed, but my steadfast love shall not depart from you, and my covenant of peace shall not be removed, says the Lord, who has compassion on you." Isaiah 54:13-14. "All your children shall be taught by the Lord, and great shall be the peace of your children. In righteousness you shall be established. You shall be far from oppression, for you shall not fear, and from terror, for it shall not come near you. And great shall be the peace of your children. In righteousness you shall be established. You shall be far from oppression, for you shall not fear, and from terror, for it shall not come near you." Isaiah 54:13-14. "No weapon that is fashioned against you shall succeed, and you shall refute every tongue that rises against you in judgment. This is the heritage of the servants of the Lord, and their vindication from me, declares the Lord." Isaiah 58:6-12. "Is not this the fast that I choose? To loose the bonds of wickedness, to undo the straps of the yoke, to let the oppressed go free, and to break every yoke? Is it not to share your bread with the hungry and bring the homeless poor into your house? When you see the naked, to cover him, and not to hide yourself from your own flesh? Then shall your light break forth like the dawn, and your healing shall spring up speedily. Your righteousness shall go before you. The glory of the Lord shall be your rear guard. Then you shall call, and the Lord will answer. You shall cry, and he will say, 'Here I am.' If you take away the yoke from your midst,
the pointing of the finger and speaking wickedness. If you pour yourself out for the hungry and satisfy the desire of the afflicted, then shall your light rise in the darkness and your gloom be as the noonday. And the Lord will guide you continually and satisfy your desire in scorched places and make your bones strong. And you shall be like a watered garden, like a spring of water whose waters do not fail. And your ancient ruins shall be rebuilt. You shall raise up the foundations of many generations. You shall be called the repairer of the breach, the restorer of streets to dwell in. James 1:2-5. Count it all joy, my brothers, when you meet trials of various kinds. For you know that the testing of your faith produces steadfastness. And let steadfastness have its full effect, that you may be perfect and complete, lacking in nothing. If any of you lacks wisdom, let him ask God, who gives generously to all without reproach, and it will be given him. James 4:7-8, and verse 10. Submit yourselves therefore to God. Resist the devil and he will flee from you. Draw near to God and he will draw near to you. Humble yourselves before the Lord and he will exalt you. First John 1:9. If we confess our sins, he is faithful and just to forgive us our sins and to cleanse us from all unrighteousness. 2 Chronicles 7:14-16. If my people who are called by my name humble themselves and pray and seek my face and turn from their wicked ways, then I will hear from heaven and will forgive their sin and heal their land. Now my eyes will be open and my ears attentive to the prayer that is made in this place. For now I have chosen and consecrated this house, that my name may be there forever. My eyes and my heart will be there for all time. Deuteronomy 31:6-8. Be strong and courageous. Do not fear or be in dread of them, for it is the Lord your God who goes with you. He will not leave you or forsake you. Then Moses summoned Joshua and said to him in the sight of all Israel, be strong and courageous. For you shall go with this people into the land that the Lord has sworn to their fathers to give them, and you shall put them in possession of it. It is the Lord who goes before you. He will be with you. He will not leave you or forsake you. Do not fear or be dismayed. Jeremiah 29:11-14. For I know the plans I have for you, declares the Lord. Plans for welfare and not for evil, to give you a future and a hope. Then you will call upon me and come and pray to me, and I will hear you. You will seek me and find me, when you seek me with all your heart. I will be found by you, declares the Lord. John 3:16-17.
For God so loved the world that he gave his only Son, that whoever believes in him should not perish, but have eternal life. For God did not send his Son into the world to condemn the world, but in order that the world might be saved through him. John chapter 8, 34 through 36. Jesus answered them, "Truly, truly, I say to you, everyone who practices sin is a slave to sin. The slave does not remain in the house forever. The Son remains forever. So if the Son sets you free, you will be free indeed." Malachi chapter 3, 10 through 12. "Bring the full tithe into the storehouse, that there may be food in my house, and thereby put me to the test, says the Lord of hosts, if I will not open the windows of heaven for you and pour down for you a blessing until there is no more need. I will rebuke the devourer for you, so that it will not destroy the fruits of your soil, and your vine in the field shall not fail to bear, says the Lord of hosts. Then all nations will call you blessed, for you will be a land of delight, says the Lord of hosts." Mark chapter 11, 22 through 26. And Jesus answered them, "Have faith in God. Truly I say to you, whoever says to this mountain, 'Be taken up and thrown into the sea,' and does not doubt in his heart, but believes that what he says will come to pass, it will be done for him. Therefore I tell you, whatever you ask in prayer, believe that you have received it, and it will be yours. And whenever you stand praying, forgive if you have anything against anyone, so that your Father also who is in heaven may forgive you your trespasses.

Joshua chapter 1, 6 through 9. Be strong and courageous, for you shall cause this people to inherit the land that I swore to their fathers to give them. Only be strong and very courageous, being careful to do according to all the law that Moses, my servant, commanded you. Do not turn from it to the right hand or to the left, that you may have good success wherever you go. This book of the law shall not depart from your mouth, but you shall meditate on it day and night, so that you may be careful to do according to all that is written in it. For then you will make your way prosperous, and then you will have good success. Have I not commanded you? Be strong and courageous. Do not be frightened, and do not be dismayed, for the Lord your God is with you wherever you go. Philippians chapter 4, 19 through 20. And my God will supply every need of yours according to his riches and glory in Christ Jesus. To our God and Father be glory forever and ever. Amen. Psalm chapter 37, 3 through 11. Trust in the Lord and do good. Dwell in the land and befriend faithfulness. Delight yourself in the Lord, and he will give you the desires of your heart. Commit your way to the Lord. Trust in him, and he will act. He will bring forth your righteousness as the light, and your justice as the noonday. Be still before the Lord, and wait patiently for him. Fret not yourself over the one who prospers in his way, over the man who carries out evil devices. Refrain from anger and forsake wrath. Fret not yourself. It tends only to evil. For the evildoers shall be cut off, but those who wait for the Lord shall inherit the land. In just a little while, the wicked will be no more. Though you look carefully at his place, he will not be there. But the meek shall inherit the land and delight themselves in abundant peace. Psalm chapter 50, 14 through 15. Offer to God a sacrifice of thanksgiving, and perform your vows to the Most High, and call upon me in the day of trouble. I will deliver you, and you shall glorify me.

Revelation chapter 2, 5 through 7. Remember therefore from where you have fallen. Repent and do the works you did at first. If not, I will come to you and remove your lampstand from its place, unless you repent. Yet this you have. You hate the works of the Nicolaitans, which I also hate. He who has an ear, let him hear what the Spirit says to the churches. To the one who conquers, I will grant to eat of the tree of life, which is in the paradise of God. Revelation chapter 2, 10 through 11. Be faithful unto death, and I will give you the crown of life. He who has an ear, let him hear what the Spirit says to the churches. The one who conquers will not be hurt by the second death. Revelation chapter 2, verse 17. He who has an ear, let him hear what the Spirit says to the churches. To the one who conquers, I will give some of the hidden manna, and I will give him a white stone with a new name written on the stone that no one knows except the one who receives it. Revelation chapter 2, 26 through 29. The one who conquers and who keeps my works until the end, to him I will give authority over the nations, and he will rule them with a rod of iron, as when earthen pots are broken in pieces, even as I myself have received authority from my Father, and I will give him the morning star. He who has an ear, let him hear what the Spirit says to the churches. Revelation chapter 3, verse 5. The one who conquers will be clothed thus in white garments, and I will never blot out his name from the book of life. I will confess his name before my Father and before his angels. He who has an ear, let him hear what the Spirit says to the churches. Revelation chapter 3, 10 through 13. Because you have kept my word about patient endurance, I will keep you from the hour of trial that is coming on the whole world, to try those who dwell on the earth. I am coming soon. Hold fast what you have, so that no one may seize your crown. The one who conquers, I will make him a pillar in the temple of my God. Never shall he go out of it. And I will write on him the name of my God and the name of the city of my God, the New Jerusalem, which comes down from my God out of heaven, and my own new name. He who has an ear, let him hear what the Spirit says to the churches. Revelation chapter 3, 20 through 22. Behold, I stand at the door and knock. If anyone hears my voice and opens the door, I will come in to him and eat with him, and he with me. The one who conquers, I will grant him to sit with me on my throne, as I also conquered and sat down with my Father on his throne. He who has an ear, let him hear what the Spirit says to the churches. First Peter chapter 3, 10 through 12.
Whoever desires to love life and see good days, let him keep his tongue from evil and his lips from speaking deceit. Let him turn away from evil and do good. Let him seek peace and pursue it. For the eyes of the Lord are on the righteous, and his ears are open to their prayer. But the face of the Lord is against those who do evil. Philippians chapter 4, 4 through 9. Rejoice in the Lord always. Again, I will say, rejoice. Let your reasonableness be known to everyone. The Lord is at hand. Do not be anxious about anything, but in everything, by prayer and supplication, with thanksgiving, let your requests be known to God. And the peace of God, which surpasses all understanding, will guard your hearts and your minds in Christ Jesus. Finally, brothers, whatever is true, whatever is honorable, whatever is just, whatever is pure, whatever is lovely, whatever is commendable, if there is any excellence, if there is anything worthy of praise, think about these things. What you have learned and received and heard and seen in me, practice these things, and the God of peace will be with you. Psalm chapter 34, 15 through 19. The eyes of the Lord are toward the righteous, and his ears toward their cry. The face of the Lord is against those who do evil, to cut off the memory of them from the earth. When the righteous cry for help, the Lord hears and delivers them out of all their troubles. The Lord is near to the brokenhearted and saves the crushed in spirit. Many are the afflictions of the righteous, but the Lord delivers him out of them all. Jeremiah chapter 33, 2 through 3. Thus says the Lord who made the earth, the Lord who formed it to establish it. The Lord is his name. Call to me and I will answer you and will tell you great and hidden things that you have not known. Jeremiah chapter 33, verse 6. Behold, I will bring it health and cure, and I will cure them, and I will reveal to them abundance of peace and truth. Isaiah 41, 10 through 13. Fear not, for I am with you. Be not dismayed, for I am your God. I will strengthen you. I will help you. I will uphold you with my righteous right hand. Behold, all who are incensed against you shall be put to shame and confounded. Those who strive against you shall be as nothing and shall perish. You shall seek those who contend with you, but you shall not find them. Those who war against you shall be as nothing at all. For I, the Lord your God, hold your right hand. It is I who say to you, fear not. I am the one who helps you. Isaiah 40, 27 through 31. Why do you say, O Jacob, and speak, O Israel, my way is hidden from the Lord,
and my right is disregarded by my God. Have you not known? Have you not heard? The Lord is the everlasting God, the creator of the ends of the earth. He does not faint or grow weary. His understanding is unsearchable. He gives power to the faint, and to him who has no might, he increases strength. Even youths shall faint and be weary, and young men shall fall exhausted. But they who wait for the Lord shall renew their strength. They shall mount up with wings like eagles. They shall run and not be weary. They shall walk and not faint. Matthew chapter 11, 28 through 30. Come to me, all who labor and are heavily burdened, and I will give you rest. Take my yoke upon you and learn from me, for I am gentle and humble in heart, and you will find rest for your souls. For my yoke is easy and my burden is light. Psalm 91. He who dwells in the secret place of the Most High will rest in the shadow of the Almighty. I will say of Yahweh, He is my refuge and my fortress, my God in whom I trust. For He will deliver you from the snare of the fowler and from the deadly pestilence. He will cover you with His feathers. Under His wings you will take refuge. His faithfulness is your shield and rampart. You shall not be afraid of the terror by night, nor of the arrow that flies by day, nor of the pestilence that walks in darkness, nor of the destruction that wastes at noonday. 1,000 may fall at your side, and 10,000 at your right hand, but it will not come near you. You will only look with your eyes and see the recompense of the wicked. Because you have made Yahweh your refuge and the Most High your dwelling place, no evil shall happen to you. Neither shall any plague come near your dwelling. For He will put His angels in charge of you to guard you in all your ways. They will bear you up in their hands so that you won't dash your foot against a stone. You will tread on the lion and the cobra. You will trample the young lion and the serpent underfoot. Because He has set His love on me, therefore I will deliver him. I will set him on high because he has known my name. He will call on me and I will answer him. I will be with him in trouble. I will deliver him and honor him. I will satisfy him with long life and show him my salvation. Romans chapter 8, 16 through 18. The Spirit Himself testifies with our spirit that we are children of God. And if children, then heirs, heirs of God, and joint heirs with Christ, if indeed we suffer with Him, that we may also be glorified with Him. For I consider that the sufferings of this present time are not worthy to be compared with the glory which will be revealed toward us. John chapter 14, 25 through 27. These things I have spoken to you while I am still with you. But the Helper, the Holy Spirit, whom the Father will send in my name, He will teach you all things and bring to your remembrance all that I have said to you. Peace I leave with you. My peace I give to you.
Not as the world gives do I give to you. Let not your hearts be troubled, neither let them be afraid. Romans chapter 5, 1 through 5. Therefore, since we have been justified by faith, we have peace with God through our Lord Jesus Christ. Through him, we have also obtained access by faith into this grace in which we stand, and we rejoice in hope of the glory of God. Not only that, but we rejoice in our sufferings, knowing that suffering produces endurance, and endurance produces character, and character produces hope, and hope does not put us to shame, because God's love has been poured into our hearts through the Holy Spirit who has been given to us. Second Corinthians chapter 13, verse 11. Finally, brothers, rejoice. Aim for restoration. Comfort one another. Agree with one another. Live in peace, and the God of love and peace will be with you. Isaiah chapter 53, verse 5. But he was wounded for our transgressions. He was crushed for our iniquities. Upon him was the chastisement that brought us peace, and with his stripes we are healed. Psalm chapter 37, verse 37. Mark the blameless and behold the upright, for there is a future for the man of peace. Hebrews chapter 12, verse 11. For the moment, all discipline seems painful rather than pleasant. But later, it yields the peaceful fruit of righteousness to those who have been trained by it. Matthew chapter 6, 25 through 33. Therefore, I tell you,

they neither toil nor spin. Yet I tell you, even Solomon in all his glory was not arrayed like one of these. But if God so clothes the grass of the field, which today is alive and tomorrow is thrown into the oven, will he not much more clothe you, O you of little faith? Therefore, do not be anxious, saying, what shall we eat, or what shall we drink, or what shall we wear? For the Gentiles seek after these things, and your heavenly Father knows that you need them all. But seek first the kingdom of God and his righteousness, and all these things will be added to you.

Psalm chapter 126, 5 through 6. Those who sow in tears shall reap with shouts of joy. He who goes out weeping, bearing the seed for sowing, shall come home with shouts of joy, bringing his sheaves with him. Psalm 16, 5 through 11. The Lord is my chosen portion and my cup. You hold my lot. The lines have fallen for me in pleasant places. Indeed, I have a beautiful inheritance. I bless the Lord who gives me counsel. In the night also my heart instructs me. I have set the Lord always before me. Because he is at my right hand, I shall not be shaken. Therefore my heart is glad, and my whole being rejoices. My flesh also dwells secure. For you will not abandon my soul to Sheol, or let your Holy One see corruption. You make known to me the path of life. In your presence there's fullness of joy. At your right hand are pleasures forevermore. John 16:33. I have said these things to you, that in me you may have peace. In the world you will have tribulation, but take heart. I have overcome the world. First Peter chapter 5, 6 through 7. Humble yourselves, therefore, under the mighty hand of God, so that at the proper time he may exalt you, casting all your anxieties on him, because he cares for you.

Lamentations 3:22-23. The steadfast love of the Lord never ceases. His mercies never come to an end. They are new every morning. Great is your faithfulness. Psalm 32:7-10. You are a hiding place for me. You preserve me from trouble. You surround me with shouts of deliverance. Many are the sorrows of the wicked, but steadfast love surrounds the one who trusts in the Lord. Jeremiah 17:9.

7-8. Blessed is the man who trusts in the Lord, whose trust is the Lord. He is like a tree planted by water that sends out its roots by the stream and does not fear when heat comes, for its leaves remain green and is not anxious in the year of drought, for it does not cease to bear fruit. Romans 8:26-30. Likewise, the Spirit helps us in our weakness, for we do not know what to pray for as we ought. But the Spirit Himself intercedes for us with groanings too deep for words. And He who searches hearts knows what is the mind of the Spirit, because the Spirit intercedes for the saints according to the will of God. And we know that for those who love God, all things work together for good, for those who are called according to His purpose. For those whom He foreknew, He also predestined to be conformed to the image of His Son, in order that He might be the firstborn among many brothers. And those whom He predestined, He also called. And those whom He called, He also justified. And those whom He justified, He also glorified. Romans 8:35-39. Who shall separate us from the love of Christ? Shall tribulation, or distress, or persecution, or famine, or nakedness, or danger, or sword? As it is written, for your sake we are being killed all day long. We are regarded as sheep to be slaughtered. No, in all these things we are more than conquerors through Him who loved us. For I am sure that neither death nor life, nor angels nor rulers, nor things present, nor things to come, nor powers, nor height, nor depth, nor anything else in all creation will be able to separate us from the love of God in Christ Jesus our Lord. Romans 10:9-13. If you confess with your mouth that Jesus is Lord, and believe in your heart that God raised Him from the dead, you will be saved. For with the heart one believes and is justified, and with the mouth one confesses and is saved. For the Scripture says, everyone who believes in Him will not be put to shame. For there is no distinction between Jew and Greek, for the same Lord is Lord of all, bestowing His riches on all who call on Him. For everyone who calls on the name of the Lord will be saved. Psalm 9:9-12. The Lord is a stronghold for the oppressed, a stronghold in times of trouble. And those who know your name put their trust in you. For you, O Lord, have not forsaken those who seek you. Sing praises to the Lord, who sits enthroned in Zion. Tell among the peoples His deeds. For He who avenges blood is mindful of them. He does not forget the cry of the afflicted. Proverbs 3:1-12. My son, do not forget my teaching, but let your heart keep my commands.
for length of days and years of life and peace they will add to you. Let not steadfast love and faithfulness forsake you. Bind them around your neck. Write them on the tablet of your heart, so you will find favor and good success in the sight of God and man. Trust in the Lord with all your heart, and do not lean on your own understanding. In all your ways, acknowledge Him, and He will make straight your paths. Be not wise in your own eyes. Fear the Lord, and turn away from evil. It will be healing to your flesh and refreshment to your bones. Honor the Lord with your wealth and with the first fruits of all your produce. Then your barns will be filled with plenty, and your vats will be bursting with wine. My son, do not despise the Lord's discipline or be weary of His reproof. For the Lord reproves him who He loves, as a father the son in whom He delights. James 5:13-16. Is anyone among you suffering? Let him pray. Is anyone cheerful? Let him sing praise. Is anyone among you sick? Let him call for the elders of the church, and let them pray over him, anointing him with oil in the name of the Lord. And the prayer of faith will save the one who is sick, and the Lord will raise him up. And if he has committed sins, he will be forgiven. Therefore, confess your sins to one another and pray for one another that you may be healed. The prayer of a righteous person has great power as it is working. Matthew 7:7-11. Ask, and it will be given to you. Seek, and you will find. Knock, and it will be opened to you. For everyone who asks receives, and the one who seeks finds, and to the one who knocks it will be opened. Or which one of you, if his son asks him for bread, will give him a stone? Or if he asks for a fish, will give him a serpent? If you then, who are evil, know how to give good gifts to your children, how much more will your Father who is in heaven give good things to those who ask him? Psalm 103:1-12. Bless the Lord, O my soul, and all that is within me. Bless his holy name. Bless the Lord, O my soul, and forget not all his benefits, who forgives all your iniquity, who heals all your diseases, who redeems your life from the pit, who crowns you with steadfast love and mercy, who satisfies you with good so that your youth is renewed like the eagles. The Lord works righteousness and justice for all who are oppressed. He made known his ways to Moses, his acts to the people of Israel. The Lord is merciful and gracious, slow to anger, and abounding in steadfast love. He will not always chide, nor will he keep his anger forever. He does not deal with us according to our sins, nor repay us according to our iniquities. For as high as the heavens are above the earth, so great is his steadfast love toward those who fear him. As far as the east is from the west,
so far does he remove our transgressions from us. As a father shows compassion to his children, so the Lord shows compassion to those who fear him. Psalm 107, 13 through 16. Then they cried to the Lord in their trouble, and he delivered them from their distress. He brought them out of darkness and the shadow of death, and burst their bonds apart. Let them thank the Lord for his steadfast love, for his wondrous works to the children of man. For he shatters the doors of bronze and cuts into the bars of iron. John 14, 1-7. Let not your hearts be troubled. Believe in God. Believe also in me. In my Father's house are many rooms. If it were not so, would I have told you that I go to prepare a place for you? And if I go and prepare a place for you, I will come again and will take you to myself, that where I am, you may also be. And you know the way to where I am going. Thomas said to him, Lord, we do not know where you are going. How can we know the way? Jesus said to him, I am the way, and the truth, and the life. No one comes to the Father except through me. If you had known me, you would have known my Father also. From now on, you do know him and have seen him. John 14, 12-21. Truly, truly I say to you, whoever believes in me will also do the works that I do. And greater works than these will he do, because I am going to the Father. Whatever you ask in my name, this I will do, that the Father may be glorified in the Son. If you ask me anything in my name, I will do it. If you love me, you will keep my commandments. And I will ask the Father, and he will give you another helper to be with you forever, even the Spirit of truth, whom the world cannot receive because it neither sees him nor knows him. You know him, for he dwells with you and will be in you. I will not leave you as orphans. I will come to you. Yet a little while and the world will see me no more. But you will see me. Because I live, you also will live. In that day you will know that I am in my Father, and you in me, and I in you. Whoever has my commandments and keeps them, he it is who loves me. And he who loves me will be loved by my Father, and I will love him and manifest myself to him. Mark 10, 27-31. Jesus looked at them and said, with man it is impossible, but not with God. For all things are possible with God. Peter began to say to him, see, we have left everything and followed you. Jesus said, truly, I say to you, there is no one who has left house or brothers or sisters or mother or father or children or lands for my sake and for the gospel, who will not receive 100-fold now in this time, houses and brothers and sisters and mothers and children and lands, with persecutions, and in the age to come, eternal life. But many who are first will be last, and the last will be first.
Matthew 24, 12 through 13. And because lawlessness will be increased, the love of many will grow cold. But the one who endures to the end will be saved. John chapter 15, 1 through 11. I am the true vine, and my Father is the vine dresser. Every branch in me that does not bear fruit, he takes away. And every branch that does bear fruit, he prunes, that it may bear more fruit. Already you are clean because of the word that I have spoken to you. Abide in me, and I in you. As the branch cannot bear fruit by itself unless it abides in the vine, neither can you unless you abide in me. I am the vine, you are the branches. Whoever abides in me and I in him, he it is that bears much fruit. For apart from me, you can do nothing. If anyone does not abide in me, he is thrown away like a branch and withers. And the branches are gathered, thrown into the fire, and burned. If you abide in me, and my words abide in you, ask whatever you wish, and it will be done for you. By this my Father is glorified, that you bear much fruit, and so prove to be my disciples. As the Father has loved me, so have I loved you. Abide in my love. If you keep my commandments, you will abide in my love, just as I have kept my Father's commandments and abide in his love. These things I have spoken to you, that my joy may be in you and that your joy may be full. 2 Peter 1, 3 through 11. His divine power has granted to us all things that pertain to life and godliness, through the knowledge of him who called us to his own glory and excellence, by which he granted to us his precious and very great promises, so that through them you may become partakers of the divine nature, having escaped from the corruption that is in the world because of sinful desire. For this very reason, make every effort to supplement your faith with virtue, and virtue with knowledge, and knowledge with self-control, and self-control with steadfastness, and steadfastness with godliness, and godliness with brotherly affection, and brotherly affection with love. For if these qualities are yours and are increasing, they keep you from being ineffective or unfruitful in the knowledge of our Lord Jesus Christ. For whoever lacks these qualities is so nearsighted that he is blind, having forgotten that he was cleansed from his former sins. Therefore, brothers, be all the more diligent to confirm your calling and election. For if you practice these qualities, you will never fall. For in this way there will be richly provided for you an entrance into the eternal kingdom of our Lord and Savior, Jesus Christ. Job 36, 10 through 11. He opens their ears to instruction and commands that they return from iniquity. If they listen and serve him, they complete their days in prosperity and their years in pleasantness. Psalm 46, 1 through 7. God is our refuge and strength, a very present help in trouble. Therefore, we will not fear though the earth gives way, though the mountains be moved into the heart of the sea, though its waters roar and foam, though the mountains tremble at its swelling. There is a river whose streams make glad the city of God, the holy habitation of the Most High.
God is in the midst of her. She shall not be moved. God will help her when morning dawns. The nations rage, the kingdoms totter. He utters his voice, the earth melts. The Lord of hosts is with us. The God of Jacob is our fortress. Romans chapter 6, 5 through 14. For if we have been united with him in a death like his, we shall certainly be united with him in a resurrection like his. We know that our old self was crucified with him in order that the body of sin might be brought to nothing, so that we would no longer be enslaved to sin. For one who has died has been set free from sin. Now, if we have died with Christ, we believe that we will also live with him. We know that Christ, being raised from the dead, will never die again. Death no longer has dominion over him. For the death he died to sin once for all. But the life he lives to God. So you also must consider yourselves dead to sin and alive to God in Christ Jesus. Let not sin, therefore, reign in your mortal body to make you obey its passions. Do not present your members to sin as instruments for unrighteousness, but present yourselves to God as those who have been brought from death to life, and your members to God as instruments for righteousness. For sin will have no dominion over you, since you are not under law, but under grace.

Psalm 147, 1 through 6. Praise the Lord, for it is good to sing praises to our God, for it is pleasant, and a song of praise is fitting. The Lord builds up Jerusalem. He gathers the outcasts of Israel. He heals the brokenhearted and binds up their wounds. He determines the number of the stars. He gives to all of them their names. Great is our Lord, and abundant in power. His understanding is beyond measure. The Lord lifts up the humble. He casts the wicked to the ground. Revelation 21, 1 through 7. Then I saw a new heaven and a new earth, for the first heaven and the first earth had passed away, and the sea was no more. And I saw the holy city, New Jerusalem, coming down out of heaven from God, prepared as a bride adorned for her husband. And I heard a loud voice from the throne saying, "Behold, the dwelling place of God is with man. He will dwell with them, and they will be his people, and God himself will be with them as their God. He will wipe away every tear from their eyes, and death shall be no more. Neither shall there be mourning, nor crying, nor pain anymore. For the former things have passed away." And he who was seated on the throne said, "Behold, I am making all things new." Also he said, "Write this down, for these words are trustworthy and true." And he said to me, "It is done. I am the Alpha and the Omega, the beginning and the end. To the thirsty I will give from the spring of the water of life without payment. The one who conquers will have this heritage, and I will be his God, and he will be my son." Galatians 6, 8 through 10. For the one who sows to his own flesh will from the flesh reap corruption. But the one who sows to the Spirit will from the Spirit reap eternal life. And let us not grow weary of doing good, for in due season we will reap if we do not give up. So then, as we have opportunity, let us do good to everyone, and especially to those who are of the household of faith. Psalm 138. I give you thanks, O Lord, with my whole heart. Before the gods I sing your praise. I bow down toward your holy temple and give thanks to your name for your steadfast love and your faithfulness. For you have exalted above all things your name and your word. On the day I called, you answered me. My strength of soul you increased. All the kings of the earth shall give you thanks, O Lord, for they have heard the words of your mouth, and they shall sing of the ways of the Lord, for great is the glory of the Lord. For though the Lord is high, he regards the lowly, but the haughty he knows from afar. Though I walk in the midst of trouble, you preserve my life. You stretch out your hand against the wrath of my enemies, and your right hand delivers me. The Lord will fulfill his purpose for me. Your steadfast love, O Lord, endures forever. Do not forsake the work of your hands.
1 John 2:24 through 25. Let what you heard from the beginning abide in you. If what you heard from the beginning abides in you, then you too will abide in the Son and in the Father. And this is the promise that he made to us: eternal life. John chapter 6, 47 through 51. Truly, truly I say to you, whoever believes has eternal life. I am the bread of life. Your fathers ate the manna in the wilderness, and they died. This is the bread that comes down from heaven, so that one may eat of it and not die. I am the living bread that came down from heaven. If anyone eats of this bread, he will live forever. And the bread that I will give for the life of the world is my flesh. Matthew 6, 14 through 15. For if you forgive others their trespasses, your heavenly Father will also forgive you. But if you do not forgive others their trespasses, neither will your Father forgive your trespasses. Psalm 55, 22. Cast your burden on the Lord, and he will sustain you. He will never permit the righteous to be moved. Isaiah 52, 12. For you shall not go out in haste, and you shall not go in flight. For the Lord will go before you, and the God of Israel will be your rear guard. Psalm 32, 8. I will instruct you and teach you in the way you should go. I will counsel you with my eye upon you. Isaiah 30, 18 through 21. Therefore the Lord waits to be gracious to you, and therefore he exalts himself to show mercy to you. For the Lord is a God of justice. Blessed are all those who wait for him. For a people shall dwell in Zion, in Jerusalem. You shall weep no more. He will surely be gracious to you at the sound of your cry. As soon as he hears it, he answers you. And though the Lord give you the bread of adversity and the water of affliction, yet your teacher will not hide himself anymore, but your eyes shall see your teacher, and your ears shall hear a word behind you saying, "This is the way, walk in it," when you turn to the right or when you turn to the left. Philippians chapter 1, verse 6. And I am sure of this, that he who began a good work in you will bring it to completion at the day of Jesus Christ. Isaiah 26, verse 3. You keep him in perfect peace whose mind is stayed on you, because he trusts in you. John chapter 11, 25 through 26. Jesus said to her, "I am the resurrection and the life. Whoever believes in me, though he die, yet shall he live. And everyone who lives and believes in me shall never die." Second Corinthians 4, 16 through 18. So we do not lose heart. Though our outward self is wasting away,
our inner self is being renewed day by day. For this light momentary affliction is preparing for us an eternal weight of glory beyond all comparison. As we look not to the things that are seen, but to the things that are unseen. For the things that are seen are transient, but the things that are unseen are eternal. Philippians 3:20-21. But our citizenship is in heaven, and from it we await a Savior, the Lord Jesus Christ, who will transform our lowly body to be like his glorious body, by the power that enables him even to subject all things to himself. Matthew 5:2-11. And he opened his mouth and taught them, saying, Blessed are the poor in spirit, for theirs is the kingdom of heaven. Blessed are those who mourn, for they shall be comforted. Blessed are the meek, for they shall inherit the earth. Blessed are those who hunger and thirst for righteousness, for they shall be satisfied. Blessed are the merciful, for they shall receive mercy. Blessed are the pure in heart, for they shall see God. Blessed are the peacemakers, for they shall be called sons of God. Blessed are those who are persecuted for righteousness' sake, for theirs is the kingdom of heaven. Blessed are you when others revile you and persecute you and utter all kinds of evil against you falsely on my account. Rejoice and be glad, for your reward is great in heaven, for so they persecuted the prophets who were before you. First John 4:4. Little children, you are from God and have overcome them. For he who is in you is greater than he who is in the world. Matthew 10:39-42. Whoever finds his life will lose it, and whoever loses his life for my sake will find it. Whoever receives you receives me, and whoever receives me receives him who sent me. The one who receives a prophet because he is a prophet will receive a prophet's reward. And the one who receives a righteous person because he is a righteous person will receive a righteous person's reward. And whoever gives one of these little ones even a cup of cold water because he is a disciple, truly I say to you, he will by no means lose his reward. Psalm 145:13-19. The Lord is faithful in all his words, and kind in all his works. The Lord upholds all who are falling, and raises up all who are bowed down. The eyes of all look to you, and you give them their food in due season. You open your hand, you satisfy the desire of every living thing. The Lord is righteous in all his ways and kind in all his works. The Lord is near to all who call on him, to all who call on him in truth. He fulfills the desire of those who fear him. He also hears their cry and saves them. First Corinthians 10:13. No temptation has overtaken you that is not common to man. God is faithful,
and he will not let you be tempted beyond your ability. But with the temptation, he will also provide the way of escape, that you may be able to endure it. Second Peter 3:8-9. But do not overlook this one fact, beloved, that with the Lord one day is as 1,000 years, and 1,000 years as one day. The Lord is not slow to fulfill his promise, as some count slowness, but is patient toward you, not wishing that any should perish, but that all should reach repentance. Matthew 28:18-20. And Jesus came and said to them, "All authority in heaven and on earth has been given to me. Go therefore and make disciples of all nations, baptizing them in the name of the Father and of the Son and of the Holy Spirit, teaching them to observe all that I have commanded you. And behold, I am with you always, to the end of the age." Mark 16:15-18. And he said to them, "Go into all the world and proclaim the gospel to the whole creation. Whoever believes and is baptized will be saved, but whoever does not believe will be condemned. And these signs will accompany those who believe. In my name they will cast out demons, they will speak in new tongues, they will pick up serpents with their hands, and if they drink any deadly poison, it will not hurt them. They will lay their hands on the sick, and they will recover." Second Timothy chapter 4, verse 8. "Henceforth there is laid up for me the crown of righteousness, which the Lord, the righteous judge, will award me on that day. And not only to me, but also to all who have loved his appearing." First Corinthians 6:14. "And God raised the Lord, and will also raise us up by his power." Second Corinthians 4:14. "He who raised the Lord Jesus will raise us also with Jesus and bring us with you into his presence." James chapter 1 verse 12. "Blessed is the man who remains steadfast under trial, for when he has stood the test, he will receive the crown of life, which God has promised to those who love him." 1 Peter 4, 1 and 2. "Since therefore Christ suffered in the flesh, arm yourselves with the same way of thinking. For whoever has suffered in the flesh has ceased from sin, so as to live for the rest of the time in the flesh, no longer for human passions, but for the will of God." First John 3:1-3. "See what kind of love the Father has given to us, that we should be called children of God, and so we are. The reason why the world does not know us is that it did not know him. Beloved, we are God's children now, and what we will be has not yet appeared. But we know that when he appears, we shall be like him, because we shall see him as he is. And everyone who thus hopes in him purifies himself as he is pure." 3:1-4. "If then you have been raised with Christ, seek the things that are above, where Christ is,
seated at the right hand of God. Set your minds on things that are above, not on things that are on earth. For you have died, and your life is hidden with Christ in God. When Christ, who is your life, appears, then you also will appear with him in glory. 2 Peter 3:13. But according to his promise, we are waiting for new heavens and a new earth in which righteousness dwells. John chapter 10, 9 through 11. I am the door. If anyone enters by me, he will be saved and will go in and out and find pasture. The thief comes only to steal and kill and destroy. I came that they may have life and have it abundantly. I am the good shepherd. The good shepherd lays down his life for the sheep. Romans chapter 6, 22 through 23. But now that you have been set free from sin and have become slaves of God, the fruit you get leads to sanctification, and its end, eternal life. For the wages of sin is death, but the free gift of God is eternal life in Christ Jesus our Lord. Numbers 23:19. God is not man that he should lie, or a son of man that he should change his mind. Has he said, and will he not do it? Or has he spoken, and will he not fulfill it? Psalm 121. I lift up my eyes to the hills. From where does my help come? My help comes from the Lord, who made heaven and earth. He will not let your foot be moved. He who keeps you will not slumber. Behold, he who keeps Israel will neither slumber nor sleep. The Lord is your keeper. The Lord is your shade on your right hand. The sun shall not strike you by day, nor the moon by night. The Lord will keep you from all evil. He will keep your life. The Lord will keep your going out and your coming in from this time forth and forevermore. Psalm 1, 1 through 3. Blessed is the man who walks not in the counsel of the wicked, nor stands in the way of sinners, nor sits in the seat of scoffers. But his delight is in the law of the Lord, and on his law he meditates day and night. He is like a tree planted by streams of water that yields its fruit in its season, and its leaf does not wither. In all that he does, he prospers.

Romans chapter 1, 16 through 17. For I am not ashamed of the gospel, for it is the power of God for salvation to everyone who believes, to the Jew first and also to the Greek. For in it the righteousness of God is revealed from faith for faith. As it is written, the righteous shall live by faith. Second Corinthians chapter 1, 3 through 5. Blessed be the God and Father of our Lord Jesus Christ, the Father of mercies and God of all comfort, who comforts us in all our affliction, so that we may be able to comfort those who are in any affliction with the comfort with which we ourselves are comforted by God. For as we share abundantly in Christ's sufferings, so through Christ we share abundantly in comfort too. Second Corinthians chapter 5, verse 17. Therefore, if anyone is in Christ, he is a new creation. The old has passed away. Behold, the new has come. John chapter 10, 27 through 30. My sheep hear my voice, and I know them, and they follow me. I give them eternal life, and they will never perish, and no one will snatch them out of my hand. My Father, who has given them to me, is greater than all, and no one is able to snatch them out of the Father's hand. I and the Father are one. Acts chapter 1, 7 through 8. It is not for you to know times or seasons that the Father has fixed by his own authority. But you will receive power when the Holy Spirit comes upon you, and you will be my witnesses in Jerusalem and in all Judea and Samaria and to the end of the earth. 2 Corinthians chapter 1, 20 through 22. For all the promises of God find their yes in him. That is why it is through him that we utter our amen to God for his glory. And it is God who establishes us with you in Christ, and has anointed us, and who has also put his seal on us, and given us his Spirit in our hearts as a guarantee. Acts chapter 2, 38 through 39. And Peter said to them, repent and be baptized, every one of you, in the name of Jesus Christ, for the forgiveness of your sins. And you will receive the gift of the Holy Spirit. For the promise is for you and for your children, and for all who are far off, everyone whom the Lord our God calls to himself. Deuteronomy 26, 17 through 19. You have declared today that the Lord is your God, and that you will walk in his ways, and keep his statutes and his commandments and his rules, and will obey his voice. And the Lord has declared today that you are a people for his treasured possession, as he has promised you, and that you are to keep all his commandments, and that he will set you in praise and in fame and in honor high above all nations that he has made, and that you shall be a people holy to the Lord your God, as he promised. Hebrews chapter 10, 19 through 23. Therefore, brothers,
Since we have confidence to enter the holy places by the blood of Jesus, by the new and living way that he opened for us through the curtain, that is through his flesh, and since we have a great priest over the house of God, let us draw near with a true heart in full assurance of faith, with our hearts sprinkled clean from an evil conscience and our bodies washed with pure water. Let us hold fast the confession of our hope without wavering, for he who promised is faithful. Exodus 14:13-14. And Moses said to the people, "Fear not, stand firm, and see the salvation of the Lord, which he will work for you today. For the Egyptians whom you see today, you shall never see again. The Lord will fight for you, and you have only to be silent." Isaiah 43:1-3. "But now, thus says the Lord, he who created you, O Jacob, he who formed you, O Israel, fear not, for I have redeemed you. I have called you by name. You are mine. When you pass through the waters, I will be with you, and through the rivers, they shall not overwhelm you. When you walk through fire, you shall not be burned, and the flame shall not consume you. For I am the Lord your God, the Holy One of Israel, your Savior." Isaiah 54:10. "For the mountains may depart and the hills be removed, but my steadfast love shall not depart from you, and my covenant of peace shall not be removed, says the Lord, who has compassion on you." Isaiah 54:13-14. "All your children shall be taught by the Lord, and great shall be the peace of your children. In righteousness you shall be established. You shall be far from oppression, for you shall not fear, and from terror, for it shall not come near you. And great shall be the peace of your children. In righteousness you shall be established. You shall be far from oppression, for you shall not fear, and from terror, for it shall not come near you." Isaiah 54:13-14. "No weapon that is fashioned against you shall succeed, and you shall refute every tongue that rises against you in judgment. This is the heritage of the servants of the Lord, and this is the heritage of the servants of the Lord, and their vindication from me, declares

your house. When you see the naked, to cover him and not to hide yourself from your own flesh. Then shall your light break forth like the dawn, and your healing shall spring up speedily. Your righteousness shall go before you. The glory of the Lord shall be your rear guard. Then you shall call, and the Lord will answer. You shall cry, and he will say, "Here I am." If you take away the yoke from your midst, the pointing of the finger and speaking wickedness, if you pour yourself out for the hungry and satisfy the desire of the afflicted, then shall your light rise in the darkness, and your gloom be as the noonday. And the Lord will guide you continually and satisfy your desire in scorched places and make your bones strong. And you shall be like a watered garden, like a spring of water whose waters do not fail. And your ancient ruins shall be rebuilt. You shall raise up the foundations of many generations. You shall be called the repairer of the breach, the restorer of streets to dwell in. James 1:2-5. Count it all joy, my brothers, when you meet trials of various kinds, for you know that the testing of your faith produces steadfastness. And let steadfastness have its full effect, that you may be perfect and complete, lacking in nothing. If any of you lacks wisdom, let him ask God, who gives generously to all without reproach, and it will be given him. James 4:7-8, and verse 10. Submit yourselves therefore to God. Resist the devil, and he will flee from you. Draw near to God, and he will draw near to you. Humble yourselves before the Lord, and he will exalt you. First John 1:9. If we confess our sins, he is faithful and just to forgive us our sins and to cleanse us from all unrighteousness. 2 Chronicles 7:14-16. If my people who are called by my name humble themselves and pray and seek my face and turn from their wicked ways, then I will hear from heaven and will forgive their sin and heal their land. Now my eyes will be open and my ears attentive to the prayer that is made in this place. For now I have chosen and consecrated this house, that my name may be there forever. My eyes and my heart will be there for all time. Deuteronomy 31:6-8. Be strong and courageous. Do not fear or be in dread of them, for it is the Lord your God who goes with you. He will not leave you or forsake you. Then Moses summoned Joshua and said to him in the sight of all Israel, "Be strong and courageous. For you shall go with this people into the land that the Lord has sworn to their fathers to give them, and you shall put them in possession of it. It is the Lord who goes before you. He will be with you. He will not leave you or forsake you. Do not fear or be dismayed." Jeremiah 29:11-14. For I know the plans I have for you, declares the Lord. Plans for welfare and not for evil, to give you a future
and hope. Then you will call upon me and come and pray to me, and I will hear you. You will seek me and find me when you seek me with all your heart. I will be found by you, declares the Lord. John chapter 3, 16 through 17. For God so loved the world that he gave his only Son, that whoever believes in him should not perish, but have eternal life. For God did not send his Son into the world to condemn the world, but in order that the world might be saved through him. John chapter 8, 34 through 36. Jesus answered them, "Truly, truly, I say to you, everyone who practices sin is a slave to sin. The slave does not remain in the house forever. The Son remains forever. So if the Son sets you free, you will be free indeed." Malachi chapter 3, 10 through 12. Bring the full tithe into the storehouse, that there may be food in my house, and thereby put me to the test, says the Lord of hosts, if I will not open the windows of heaven for you and pour down for you a blessing until there is no more need. I will rebuke the devourer for you, so that it will not destroy the fruits of your soil. And your vine in the field shall not fail to bear, says the Lord of hosts. Then all nations will call you blessed, for you will be a land of delight, says the Lord of hosts. Mark chapter 11, 22 through 26. And Jesus answered them, "Have faith in God. Truly I say to you, whoever says to this mountain, 'Be taken up and thrown into the sea,' and does not doubt in his heart, but believes that what he says will come to pass, it will be done for him. Therefore I tell you, whatever you ask in prayer, believe that you have received it, and it will be yours. And whenever you stand praying, forgive if you have anything against anyone, so that your Father also who is in heaven may forgive you your trespasses.

Joshua chapter 1, 6 through 9. Be strong and courageous, for you shall cause this people to inherit the land that I swore to their fathers to give them. Only be strong and very courageous, being careful to do according to all the law that Moses, my servant, commanded you. Do not turn from it to the right hand or to the left, that you may have good success wherever you go. This book of the law shall not depart from your mouth, but you shall meditate on it day and night, so that you may be careful to do according to all that is written in it. For then you will make your way prosperous, and then you will have good success. Have I not commanded you? Be strong and courageous. Do not be frightened, and do not be dismayed, for the Lord your God is with you wherever you go. Philippians chapter 4, 19 through 20. And my God will supply every need of yours according to his riches and glory in Christ Jesus. To our God and Father be glory forever and ever. Amen. Psalm chapter 37, 3 through 11. Trust in the Lord and do good. Dwell in the land and befriend faithfulness. Delight yourself in the Lord, and he will give you the desires of your heart. Commit your way to the Lord. Trust in him, and he will act. He will bring forth your righteousness as the light, and your justice as the noonday. Be still before the Lord, and wait patiently for him. Fret not yourself over the one who prospers in his way, over the man who carries out evil devices. Refrain from anger and forsake wrath. Fret not yourself. It tends only to evil. For the evildoers shall be cut off, but those who wait for the Lord shall inherit the land. In just a little while, the wicked will be no more. Though you look carefully at his place, he will not be there. But the meek shall inherit the land, and delight themselves in abundant peace. Psalm chapter 50, 14 through 15. Offer to God a sacrifice of thanksgiving, and perform your vows to the Most High, and call upon me in the day of trouble. I will deliver you, and you shall glorify me.

Revelation chapter 2, 5 through 7. Remember therefore from where you have fallen. Repent and do the works you did at first. If not, I will come to you and remove your lampstand from its place, unless you repent. Yet this you have. You hate the works of the Nicolaitans, which I also hate. He who has an ear, let him hear what the Spirit says to the churches. To the one who conquers, I will grant to eat of the tree of life, which is in the paradise of God. Revelation chapter 2, 10 through 11. Be faithful unto death, and I will give you the crown of life. He who has an ear, let him hear what the Spirit says to the churches. The one who conquers will not be hurt by the second death. Revelation chapter 2, verse 17. He who has an ear, let him hear what the Spirit says to the churches. To the one who conquers, I will give some of the hidden manna, and I will give him a white stone with a new name written on the stone that no one knows except the one who receives it. Revelation chapter 2, 26 through 29. The one who conquers and who keeps my works until the end, to him I will give authority over the nations, and he will rule them with a rod of iron, as when earthen pots are broken in pieces, even as I myself have received authority from my Father, and I will give him the morning star. He who has an ear, let him hear what the Spirit says to the churches. Revelation chapter 3, verse 5. The one who conquers will be clothed thus in white garments, and I will never blot out his name from the book of life. I will confess his name before my Father and before his angels. He who has an ear, let him hear what the Spirit says to the churches. Revelation chapter 3, 10 through 13. Because you have kept my word about patient endurance, I will keep you from the hour of trial that is coming on the whole world, to try those who dwell on the earth. I am coming soon. Hold fast what you have, so that no one may seize your crown. The one who conquers, I will make him a pillar in the temple of my God. Never shall he go out of it. And I will write on him the name of my God and the name of the city of my God, the New Jerusalem, which comes down from my God out of heaven, and my own new name. He who has an ear, let him hear what the Spirit says to the churches. Revelation chapter 3, 20 through 22. Behold, I stand at the door and knock. If anyone hears my voice and opens the door, I will come in to him and eat with him, and he with me. The one who conquers, I will grant him to sit with me on my throne, as I also conquered and sat down with my Father on his throne. He who has an ear, let him hear what the Spirit says to the churches. First Peter chapter 3, 10 through 12.
Whoever desires to love life and see good days, let him keep his tongue from evil and his lips from speaking deceit. Let him turn away from evil and do good. Let him seek peace and pursue it. For the eyes of the Lord are on the righteous, and his ears are open to their prayer. But the face of the Lord is against those who do evil. Philippians chapter 4, 4 through 9. Rejoice in the Lord always. Again, I will say, rejoice. Let your reasonableness be known to everyone. The Lord is at hand. Do not be anxious about anything, but in everything, by prayer and supplication, with thanksgiving, let your requests be known to God. And the peace of God, which surpasses all understanding, will guard your hearts and your minds in Christ Jesus. Finally, brothers, whatever is true, whatever is honorable, whatever is just, whatever is pure, whatever is lovely, whatever is commendable, if there is any excellence, if there is anything worthy of praise, think about these things. What you have learned and received and heard and seen in me, practice these things, and the God of peace will be with you. Psalm chapter 34, 15 through 19. The eyes of the Lord are toward the righteous, and his ears toward their cry. The face of the Lord is against those who do evil, to cut off the memory of them from the earth. When the righteous cry for help, the Lord hears and delivers them out of all their troubles. The Lord is near to the brokenhearted and saves the crushed in spirit. Many are the afflictions of the righteous, but the Lord delivers him out of them all. Jeremiah chapter 33, 2 through 3. Thus says the Lord who made the earth, the Lord who formed it to establish it, the Lord is his name. Call to me and I will answer you and will tell you great and hidden things that you have not known. Jeremiah chapter 33, verse 6. Behold, I will bring it health and cure, and I will cure them, and I will reveal to them abundance of peace and truth. Isaiah 41, 10 through 13. Fear not, for I am with you. Be not dismayed, for I am your God. I will strengthen you. I will help you. I will uphold you with my righteous right hand. Behold, all who are incensed against you shall be put to shame and confounded. Those who strive against you shall be as nothing and shall perish. You shall seek those who contend with you, but you shall not find them. Those who war against you shall be as nothing at all. For I, the Lord your God, hold your right hand. It is I who say to you, fear not. I am the one who helps you. Isaiah 40, 27 through 31. Why do you say, O Jacob, and speak, O Israel, my way is hidden from the Lord,
and my right is disregarded by my God. Have you not known? Have you not heard? The Lord is the everlasting God, the creator of the ends of the earth. He does not faint or grow weary. His understanding is unsearchable. He gives power to the faint, and to him who has no might, he increases strength. Even youths shall faint and be weary, and young men shall fall exhausted. But they who wait for the Lord shall renew their strength. They shall mount up with wings like eagles. They shall run and not be weary. They shall walk and not faint. Matthew chapter 11, 28 through 30. Come to me, all who labor and are heavily burdened, and I will give you rest. Take my yoke upon you and learn from me, for I am gentle and humble in heart, and you will find rest for your souls. For my yoke is easy and my burden is light. Psalm 91. He who dwells in the secret place of the Most High will rest in the shadow of the Almighty. I will say of Yahweh, He is my refuge and my fortress, my God in whom I trust. For He will deliver you from the snare of the fowler and from the deadly pestilence. He will cover you with His feathers. Under His wings you will take refuge. His faithfulness is your shield and rampart. You shall not be afraid of the terror by night, nor of the arrow that flies by day, nor of the pestilence that walks in darkness, nor of the destruction that wastes at noonday. 1,000 may fall at your side, and 10,000 at your right hand, but it will not come near you. You will only look with your eyes and see the recompense of the wicked. Because you have made Yahweh your refuge and the Most High your dwelling place, no evil shall happen to you, neither shall any plague come near your dwelling. For He will put His angels in charge of you to guard you in all your ways. They will bear you up in their hands so that you won't dash your foot against a stone. You will tread on the lion and the cobra. You will trample the young lion and the serpent underfoot. Because He has set His love on me, therefore I will deliver him. I will set him on high because he has known my name. He will call on me and I will answer him. I will be with him in trouble. I will deliver him and honor him. I will satisfy him with long life and show him my salvation. Romans chapter 8, 16 through 18. The Spirit Himself testifies with our spirit that we are children of God. And if children, then heirs, heirs of God, and joint heirs with Christ, if indeed we suffer with Him, that we may also be glorified with Him. For I consider that the sufferings of this present time are not worthy to be compared with the glory which will be revealed toward us. John chapter 14, 25 through 27. These things I have spoken to you while I am still with you. But the Helper, the Holy Spirit, whom the Father will send in my name, He will teach you all things and bring to your remembrance all that I have said to you. Peace I leave with you. My peace I give to you.
Not as the world gives do I give to you. Let not your hearts be troubled, neither let them be afraid. Romans chapter 5, 1 through 5. Therefore, since we have been justified by faith, we have peace with God through our Lord Jesus Christ. Through him, we have also obtained access by faith into this grace in which we stand, and we rejoice in hope of the glory of God. Not only that, but we rejoice in our sufferings, knowing that suffering produces endurance, and endurance produces character, and character produces hope, and hope does not put us to shame, because God's love has been poured into our hearts through the Holy Spirit who has been given to us. Second Corinthians chapter 13, verse 11. Finally, brothers, rejoice. Aim for restoration. Comfort one another. Agree with one another. Live in peace, and the God of love and peace will be with you. Isaiah chapter 53, verse 5. But he was wounded for our transgressions. He was crushed for our iniquities. Upon him was the chastisement that brought us peace, and with his stripes we are healed. Psalm chapter 37, verse 37. Mark the blameless and behold the upright, for there is a future for the man of peace. Hebrews chapter 12, verse 11. For the moment, all discipline seems painful rather than pleasant. But later, it yields the peaceful fruit of righteousness to those who have been trained by it. Matthew chapter 6, 25 through 33. Therefore I tell you, do not be anxious about your life, what you will eat or what you will drink, nor about your body, what you will put on. Is not life more than food, and the body more than clothing? Look at the birds of the air. They neither sow nor reap, nor gather into barns, and yet your heavenly Father feeds them. Are you not of more value than they? And which of you, by being anxious, can add a single hour to his span of life? And why are you anxious about clothing? Consider the lilies of the field, how they grow. They neither toil nor spin. Yet I tell you, even Solomon in all his glory was not arrayed like one of these. But if God so clothes the grass of the field, which today is alive and tomorrow is thrown into the oven, will he not much more clothe you? O you of little faith. Therefore, do not be anxious, saying, what shall we eat, or what shall we drink, or what shall we wear? For the Gentiles seek after these things, and your heavenly Father knows that you need them all. But seek first the kingdom of God and his righteousness, and all these things will be added to you.

Psalm chapter 126, 5 through 6. Those who sow in tears shall reap with shouts of joy. He who goes out weeping, bearing the seed for sowing, shall come home with shouts of joy, bringing his sheaves with him. Psalm 16, 5 through 11. The Lord is my chosen portion and my cup. You hold my lot. The lines have fallen for me in pleasant places. Indeed, I have a beautiful inheritance. I bless the Lord who gives me counsel. In the night also my heart instructs me. I have set the Lord always before me. Because he is at my right hand, I shall not be shaken. Therefore my heart is glad, and my whole being rejoices. My flesh also dwells secure. For you will not abandon my soul to Sheol, or let your Holy One see corruption. You make known to me the path of life. In your presence there's fullness of joy. At your right hand are pleasures forevermore. John 16:33. I have said these things to you, that in me you may have peace. In the world you will have tribulation, but take heart. I have overcome the world. First Peter chapter 5, 6 through 7. Humble yourselves, therefore, under the mighty hand of God, so that at the proper time he may exalt you, casting all your anxieties on him, because he cares for you.

Lamentations 3:22-23. The steadfast love of the Lord never ceases. His mercies never come to an end. They are new every morning. Great is your faithfulness.

Psalm 32, 7 and 10. You are a hiding place for me. You preserve me from trouble. You surround me with shouts of deliverance. Many are the sorrows of the wicked, but steadfast love surrounds the one who trusts in the Lord. Jeremiah 17, 7 through 8. Blessed is the man who trusts in the Lord, whose trust is the Lord. He is like a tree planted by water that sends out its roots by the stream and does not fear when heat comes, for its leaves remain green and is not anxious in the year of drought. For it does not cease to bear fruit. Romans 8:26-30. Likewise, the Spirit helps us in our weakness, for we do not know what to pray for as we ought. But the Spirit Himself intercedes for us with groanings too deep for words. And he who searches hearts knows what is the mind of the Spirit, because the Spirit intercedes for the saints according to the will of God. And we know that for those who love God, all things work together for good, for those who are called according to his purpose. For those whom he foreknew, he also predestined to be conformed to the image of his Son, in order that he might be the firstborn among many brothers. And those whom he predestined, he also called. And those whom he called, he also justified. And those whom he justified, he also glorified. Romans chapter 8, 35-39. Who shall separate us from the love of Christ? Shall tribulation, or distress, or persecution, or famine, or nakedness, or danger, or sword? As it is written, for your sake we are being killed all day long. We are regarded as sheep to be slaughtered. No, in all these things we are more than conquerors through him who loved us. For I am sure that neither death nor life, nor angels nor rulers, nor things present nor things to come, nor powers, nor height nor depth, nor anything else in all creation will be able to separate us from the love of God in Christ Jesus our Lord. Romans 10, 9-13. If you confess with your mouth that Jesus is Lord, and believe in your heart that God raised him from the dead, you will be saved. For with the heart one believes and is justified, and with the mouth one confesses and is saved. For the scripture says, everyone who believes in him will not be put to shame. For there is no distinction between Jew and Greek. For the same Lord is Lord of all, bestowing his riches on all who call on him. For everyone who calls on the name of the Lord will be saved. Psalm chapter 9, 9-12. The Lord is a stronghold for the oppressed, a stronghold in times of trouble. And those who know your name put their trust in you. For you, O Lord, have not forsaken those who seek you.
sing praises to the Lord, who sits enthroned in Zion. Tell among the peoples his deeds, for he who avenges blood is mindful of them. He does not forget the cry of the afflicted. Proverbs 3:1-12. My son, do not forget my teaching, but let your heart keep my commands. For length of days and years of life and peace they will add to you. Let not steadfast love and faithfulness forsake you. Bind them around your neck. Write them on the tablet of your heart, so you will find favor and good success in the sight of God and man. Trust in the Lord with all your heart, and do not lean on your own understanding. In all your ways, acknowledge him, and he will make straight your paths. Be not wise in your own eyes. Fear the Lord, and turn away from evil. It will be healing to your flesh and refreshment to your bones. Honor the Lord with your wealth and with the first fruits of all your produce. Then your barns will be filled with plenty, and your vats will be bursting with wine. My son, do not despise the Lord's discipline, or be weary of his reproof. For the Lord reproves him who he loves, as a father the son in whom he delights. James 5:13-16. Is anyone among you suffering? Let him pray. Is anyone cheerful? Let him sing praise. Is anyone among you sick? Let him call for the elders of the church, and let them pray over him, anointing him with oil in the name of the Lord. And the prayer of faith will save the one who is sick, and the Lord will raise him up. And if he has committed sins, he will be forgiven. Therefore, confess your sins to one another and pray for one another that you may be healed. The prayer of a righteous person has great power as it is working. Matthew 7:7-11. Ask, and it will be given to you. Seek, and you will find. Knock, and it will be opened to you. For everyone who asks receives, and the one who seeks finds, and to the one who knocks it will be opened. Or which one of you, if his son asks him for bread, will give him a stone? Or if he asks for a fish, will give him a serpent? If you then, who are evil, know how to give good gifts to your children, how much more will your Father who is in heaven give good things to those who ask him? Psalm 103:1-12. Bless the Lord, O my soul, and all that is within me. Bless his holy name. Bless the Lord, O my soul, and forget not all his benefits, who forgives all your iniquity, who heals all your diseases, who redeems your life from the pit, who crowns you with steadfast love and mercy, who satisfies you with good so that your youth is renewed like the eagles. The Lord works righteousness and justice for all who are oppressed. He made known his ways to Moses,
his acts to the people of Israel. The Lord is merciful and gracious, slow to anger and abounding in steadfast love. He will not always chide, nor will he keep his anger forever. He does not deal with us according to our sins, nor repay us according to our iniquities. For as high as the heavens are above the earth, so great is his steadfast love toward those who fear him. As far as the east is from the west, so far does he remove our transgressions from us. As a father shows compassion to his children, so the Lord shows compassion to those who fear him. Psalm 107, 13 through 16. Then they cried to the Lord in their trouble, and he delivered them from their distress. He brought them out of darkness and the shadow of death, and burst their bonds apart. Let them thank the Lord for his steadfast love, for his wondrous works to the children of man. For he shatters the doors of bronze and cuts into the bars of iron. John 14, 1 through 7. Let not your hearts be troubled. Believe in God. Believe also in me. In my Father's house are many rooms. If it were not so, would I have told you that I go to prepare a place for you? And if I go and prepare a place for you, I will come again and will take you to myself, that where I am, you may also be. And you know the way to where I am going. Thomas said to him, Lord, we do not know where you are going. How can we know the way? Jesus said to him, I am the way, and the truth, and the life. No one comes to the Father except through me. If you had known me, you would have known my Father also. From now on, you do know him and have seen him. John 14, 12 through 21. Truly, truly I say to you, whoever believes in me will also do the works that I do. And greater works than these will he do, because I am going to the Father. Whatever you ask in my name, this I will do, that the Father may be glorified in the Son. If you ask me anything in my name, I will do it. If you love me, you will keep my commandments. And I will ask the Father, and he will give you another helper to be with you forever, even the Spirit of truth, whom the world cannot receive because it neither sees him nor knows him. You know him, for he dwells with you and will be in you. I will not leave you as orphans. I will come to you. Yet a little while and the world will see me no more, but you will see me. Because I live, you also will live. In that day you will know that I am in my Father, and you in me, and I in you. Whoever has my commandments and keeps them, he it is who loves me. And he who loves me will be loved by my Father, and I will love him and manifest myself to him. Mark 10, 27 through 31. Jesus looked at them and said, with man it is impossible, but not with God. For all things are possible with God. Peter began to say to him, see, we have left everything and followed you.
Jesus said, "Truly, I say to you, there is no one who has left house or brothers or sisters or mother or father or children or lands for my sake and for the gospel, who will not receive 100-fold now in this time, houses and brothers and sisters and mothers and children and lands with persecutions, and in the age to come eternal life. But many who are first will be last, and the last will be first." Matthew 24, 12 through 13. "And because lawlessness will be increased, the love of many will grow cold. But the one who endures to the end will be saved." John chapter 15, 1 through 11. "I am the true vine, and my Father is the vine dresser. Every branch in me that does not bear fruit, he takes away. And every branch that does bear fruit, he prunes, that it may bear more fruit. Already you are clean because of the word that I have spoken to you. Abide in me, and I in you. As the branch cannot bear fruit by itself unless it abides in the vine, neither can you unless you abide in me. I am the vine, you are the branches. Whoever abides in me and I in him, he it is that bears much fruit. For apart from me, you can do nothing. If anyone does not abide in me, he is thrown away like a branch and withers. And the branches are gathered, thrown into the fire, and burned. If you abide in me, and my words abide in you, ask whatever you wish, and it will be done for you. By this my Father is glorified, that you bear much fruit, and so prove to be my disciples. As the Father has loved me, so have I loved you. Abide in my love. If you keep my commandments, you will abide in my love, just as I have kept my Father's commandments and abide in his love. These things I have spoken to you, that my joy may be in you and that your joy may be full." 2 Peter 1, 3 through 11. "His divine power has granted to us all things that pertain to life and godliness, through the knowledge of him who called us to his own glory and excellence, by which he granted to us his precious and very great promises, so that through them you may become partakers of the divine nature, having escaped from the corruption that is in the world because of sinful desire. For this very reason, make every effort to supplement your faith with virtue, and virtue with knowledge, and knowledge with self-control, and self-control with steadfastness, and steadfastness with godliness, and godliness with brotherly affection, and brotherly affection with love. For if these qualities are yours and are increasing, they keep you from being ineffective or unfruitful in the knowledge of our Lord Jesus Christ. For whoever lacks these qualities is so nearsighted that he is blind, having forgotten that he was cleansed from his former sins. Therefore, brothers, be all the more diligent to confirm your calling and election. For if you practice these qualities, you will never fall. For in this way there will be richly provided for you an entrance into

the eternal kingdom of our Lord and Savior, Jesus Christ. Job 36:10-11. He opens their ears to instruction and commands that they return from iniquity. If they listen and serve him, they complete their days in prosperity and their years in pleasantness. Psalm 46:1-7. God is our refuge and strength, a very present help in trouble. Therefore, we will not fear though the earth gives way, though the mountains be moved into the heart of the sea, though its waters roar and foam, though the mountains tremble at its swelling. There is a river whose streams make glad the city of God, the holy habitation of the Most High. God is in the midst of her. She shall not be moved. God will help her when morning dawns. The nations rage, the kingdoms totter. He utters his voice, the earth melts. The Lord of hosts is with us. The God of Jacob is our fortress. Romans chapter 6:5-14. For if we have been united with him in a death like his, we shall certainly be united with him in a resurrection like his. We know that our old self was crucified with him in order that the body of sin might be brought to nothing, so that we would no longer be enslaved to sin. For one who has died has been set free from sin. Now, if we have died with Christ, we believe that we will also live with him. We know that Christ, being raised from the dead, will never die again. Death no longer has dominion over him. For the death he died to sin once for all. But the life he lives to God. So you also must consider yourselves dead to sin and alive to God in Christ Jesus. Let not sin, therefore, reign in your mortal body to make you obey its passions. Do not present your members to sin as instruments for unrighteousness, but present yourselves to God as those who have been brought from death to life, and your members to God as instruments for righteousness. For sin will have no dominion over you, since you are not under law, but under grace. Psalm 147:1-6. Praise the Lord! For it is good to sing praises to our God, for it is pleasant, and a song of praise is fitting. The Lord builds up Jerusalem. He gathers the outcasts of Israel. He heals the brokenhearted and binds up their wounds. He determines the number of the stars. He gives to all of them their names. Great is our Lord, and abundant in power. His understanding is beyond measure. The Lord lifts up the humble. He casts the wicked to the ground. Revelation 21:1-7. Then I saw a new heaven and a new earth. For the first heaven and the first earth had passed away, and the sea was no more. And I saw the holy city, New Jerusalem, coming down out of heaven from God, prepared as a bride adorned for her husband. And I heard a loud voice from the throne saying, Behold, the dwelling place of God is with man. He will dwell with them,

new. Also, he said, write this down, for these words are trustworthy and true. And he said to me, it is done. I am the Alpha and the Omega, the beginning and the end. To the thirsty, I will give from the spring of the water of life without payment. The one who conquers will have this heritage, and I will be his God, and he will be my son. Galatians 6, 8-10. For the one who sows to his own flesh will from the flesh reap corruption. But the one who sows to the Spirit will from the Spirit reap eternal life. And let us not grow weary of doing good, for in due season we will reap if we do not give up. So then, as we have opportunity, let us do good to everyone, and especially to those who are of the household of faith. Psalm 138. I give you thanks, O Lord, with my whole heart. Before the gods, I sing your praise. I bow down toward your holy temple and give thanks to your name for your steadfast love and your faithfulness. For you have exalted above all things your name and your word. On the day I called, you answered me. My strength of soul you increased. All the kings of the earth shall give you thanks, O Lord. For they have heard the words of your mouth, and they shall sing of the ways of the Lord. For great is the glory of the Lord. For though the Lord is high, he regards the lowly, but the haughty he knows from afar. Though I walk in the midst of trouble, you preserve my life. You stretch out your hand against the wrath of my enemies, and your right hand delivers me. The Lord will fulfill his purpose for me. Your steadfast love, O Lord, endures forever. Do not forsake the work of your hands. First John 2, 24-25. Let what you heard from the beginning abide in you. If what you heard from the beginning abides in you, then you too will abide in the Son and in the Father. And this is the promise that he made to us: eternal life. John chapter 6, 47 through 51. Truly, truly I say to you, whoever believes has eternal life. I am the bread of life. Your fathers ate the manna in the wilderness, and they died. This is the bread that comes down from heaven, so that one may eat of it and not die. I am the living bread that came down from heaven. If anyone eats of this bread, he will live forever. And the bread that I will give for the life of the world is my flesh. Matthew 6, 14-15. For if you forgive others their trespasses, your heavenly Father will also forgive you. But if you do not forgive others their trespasses, neither will your Father forgive your trespasses. Psalm 55:22. Cast your burden on the Lord, and he will sustain you. He will never permit the righteous to be moved.

Isaiah 52:12. For you shall not go out in haste, and you shall not go in flight. For the Lord will go before you, and the God of Israel will be your rear guard. Psalm 32:8. I will instruct you and teach you in the way you should go. I will counsel you with my eye upon you. Isaiah 30:18-21. Therefore the Lord waits to be gracious to you, and therefore he exalts himself to show mercy to you. For the Lord is a God of justice. Blessed are all those who wait for him. For a people shall dwell in Zion, in Jerusalem. You shall weep no more. He will surely be gracious to you at the sound of your cry. As soon as he hears it, he answers you. And though the Lord give you the bread of adversity and the water of affliction, yet your teacher will not hide himself anymore, but your eyes shall see your teacher, and your ears shall hear a word behind you saying, this is the way, walk in it, when you turn to the right or when you turn to the left. Philippians 1:6. And I am sure of this, that he who began a good work in you will bring it to completion at the day of Jesus Christ. Isaiah 26:3. You keep him in perfect peace whose mind is stayed on you, because he trusts in you. John 11:25-26. Jesus said to her, I am the resurrection and the life. Whoever believes in me, though he die, yet shall he live. And everyone who lives and believes in me shall never die. Second Corinthians 4:16-18. So we do not lose heart. Though our outward self is wasting away, our inner self is being renewed day by day. For this light momentary affliction is preparing for us an eternal weight of glory beyond all comparison. As we look not to the things that are seen, but to the things that are unseen. For the things that are seen are transient, but the things that are unseen are eternal. Philippians 3:20-21. But our citizenship is in heaven, and from it we await a Savior, the Lord Jesus Christ, who will transform our lowly body to be like his glorious body by the power that enables him even to subject all things to himself. Matthew 5:2-11. And he opened his mouth and taught them, saying, blessed are the poor in spirit, for theirs is the kingdom of heaven. Blessed are those who mourn, for they shall be comforted. Blessed are the meek, for they shall inherit the earth. Blessed are those who hunger and thirst for righteousness, for they shall be satisfied. Blessed are the merciful, for they shall receive mercy. Blessed are the pure in heart, for they shall see God. Blessed are the peacemakers, for they shall be called sons of God. Blessed are those who are persecuted for righteousness' sake,
for theirs is the kingdom of heaven. Blessed are you when others revile you and persecute you and utter all kinds of evil against you falsely on my account. Rejoice and be glad, for your reward is great in heaven, for so they persecuted the prophets who were before you. First John 4, verse 4. Little children, you are from God and have overcome them, for he who is in you is greater than he who is in the world. Matthew chapter 10, 39 through 42. Whoever finds his life will lose it, and whoever loses his life for my sake will find it. Whoever receives you receives me, and whoever receives me receives him who sent me. The one who receives a prophet because he is a prophet will receive a prophet's reward, and the one who receives a righteous person because he is a righteous person will receive a righteous person's reward. And whoever gives one of these little ones even a cup of cold water because he is a disciple, truly I say to you, he will by no means lose his reward. Psalm 145, 13 through 19. The Lord is faithful in all his words and kind in all his works. The Lord upholds all who are falling and raises up all who are bowed down. The eyes of all look to you, and you give them their food in due season. You open your hand, you satisfy the desire of every living thing. The Lord is righteous in all his ways and kind in all his works. The Lord is near to all who call on him, to all who call on him in truth. He fulfills the desire of those who fear him. He also hears their cry and saves them. First Corinthians 10, verse 13. No temptation has overtaken you that is not common to man. God is faithful, and he will not let you be tempted beyond your ability. But with the temptation, he will also provide the way of escape, that you may be able to endure it. Second Peter 3, 8 through 9. But do not overlook this one fact, beloved, that with the Lord one day is as 1,000 years, and 1,000 years as one day. The Lord is not slow to fulfill his promise, as some count slowness, but is patient toward you, not wishing that any should perish, but that all should reach repentance.

0: I decree and declare, this is the day the Lord has made. Since every good gift comes from God, I speak that this day is both good and perfect. 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with your assignment, what you should be doing when you get there, with relationships, who you should be doing it with when you get there, the people that add value to your life, with resources, with 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Your timing is when you should be doing what you're doing. I pronounce a benediction upon you that God would give you a strategy, give you the ability to know what you should be doing and how you should be doing it. And then finally, I pronounce a blessing upon you and this benediction that you will leave a legacy, that you will leave something for the next generation to know that you did it. I pronounce this benediction upon you, that you will live in a prosperous, healthy environment. 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May your mouth be filled with spontaneous praise. May your hands never lack productivity. May your mind never lack witty million-dollar ideas and creative billion-dollar inventions. 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May your feet never lack progress. May the light of God's word forever light your pathway. May you blaze new trails. May you run through troops and leap over walls. May you discover new horizons as you become the Christopher Columbus of your discipline, your industry, your profession, and your chosen field. 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May your home be a haven of peace. May wealth and riches be in your house. May God dissolve the pain of yesterday so that it will never appear again tomorrow. May the abundance of the sea be converted unto you. May every good seed you planted last season yield a fruitful harvest this season. May your activities be synchronized and syncopated to heaven's rhythm. May you know God in his fullness. 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May you live your life in such a way that all the world will know that it is blessed because of your presence in it. 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May excellence be the signature upon all you do and say. May you become all that God will have you to become. May God supply all your need according to his riches in glory. May his spirit be your companion. May Jesus forever be your Lord and Savior. May you become the head and not the tail. May you forever forever be the first and not last. May you forever be above only and not beneath. May you be strengthened in the inner man. May you continue to dream big. May you awaken every morning to live the life of your dreams. May you live a humble life of gratitude and thanksgiving, knowing that he which began the good work in you will complete it, for faithful is he that calls you to this realm of success and prosperity, and it is he who will also do it. I speak this benediction of blessing upon your life in the name of Jesus. According to Genesis 28, 3 to 4, and the God Almighty bless thee and make thee fruitful and multiply thee, that thou mayest be a multitude of people, and give thee the blessing of Abraham to thee, to thy seed with thee, that thou mayest inherit the land whereinto thou was a stranger, which God gave unto Abraham. According to Ephesians 3, 20 to 21, now unto him that is able to do the exceeding abundantly above all you could ask or think, according to the power that worketh in us, unto him be glory in the church by Jesus Christ throughout all age, world without end. Amen. According to Psalm 129, verse 8, the blessing of the Lord be upon you. We bless you in the name of the Lord. And according to Numbers 6, 24 to 26, the Lord bless thee and keep thee and be gracious unto thee. The Lord lift up his countenance upon thee and give thee peace. Amen.
1: Okay. I'm about to

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1: The crown is a decorative piece for the man who lives a life of disobedience, and heavy for the man who obeys. To be a man of God in this world is to live in constant opposition to everything mankind has built in defiance of his will. You are not just resisting temptation today. You are rejecting an entire system that rewards disobedience and punishes conviction. That is no small task. Most Christian men today have been so deeply conditioned and manipulated that they've become part-time believers. They say they believe in God, yet live life of passive rebellion. Look who believes in God but refuses to obey: the devil. You're not given a life on this earth by your Creator to waste it serving his enemy. No, you are not called to perfection, but you are called to obedience. Sons are the foundation to mankind. Why do you think he first created a man? A son of God, the moment he chooses Christ. Hell put his name on a wall because the devil is not interested in the ones who are lost. He targets the men who obey God and walk under the covering of Christ. The bar is so low today that a man of Christ is seen as a radical fool. Don't let that sow doubt in your conviction. That's what strong figures in the Bible were accused of. Look within. You've been entrusted with your own cross to bear, not just to provide bread, but to uphold spiritual conviction, not merely to exist, but to reflect God's love and power. You are his creation, an extension of his thought, his heart, his mind, his love. And to live in his image is the highest purpose a man can carry. Most men don't even realize this, but if you're one who does, don't live like those who don't. Be the son who holds his tongue when anger flares, who prays in secret, who walks in self-control, who honors the highest authority. God desires to place a crown on your head, so give him a head strong and worthy enough to bear it. At first, the crown will feel heavy, but in time, your neck will grow strong enough to carry it with honor. Rebuke living a life solely built on comfort. Let discipline make comfort feel like rotting. And when they mock you for loving Christ, pray for them, because they cannot comprehend that true authority begins with submission to the Creator. Make sure your crown reflects the weight of his legacy. There will be cost of your conviction, but never compromise the truth and devotion and loyalty to your Father. All the silence will make sense one day. If you haven't started moving, look at yourself in every mirror. They all reflect a man crafted in the image of God. That alone means you've been given full permission to pursue your highest potential. Your body, your mind, your name, even wealth. What can you not do? Never forget, God rewarded men with the riches of the earth when they labored faithfully. Nothing is beyond him. Don't let death nor his creation scare you. What should is running out of time while wasting the potential God placed inside you. Giving up should never be in your blood. Use the mind, the body, the hands, and the voice your Heavenly Father entrusted to you. Time, for better or worse, is running out. Let that truth not drown you, but push you.
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16: On creation's morning, an all-powerful God flung the glittering stars against the velvet of the night. He holds the seven seas in the palm of his hand. He measures space with his fingertips. He weighs the mountains in a scale and the hills in a balance. The God that we serve has total control. He said, "Let there be light." And in that moment of time, darkness was shattered and conquered forever. His son, Jesus Christ, walked upon the raging sea of the Sea of Galilee, and he held the winds in his fist and said, "Peace be still." That's control. That God is in control of planet Earth, and he can be absolutely in control of your life if you'll let him. He will make a way where there seems to be no way. Stop worrying and start living. Worry proves that you don't believe God can take care of you. Worry is faith in fear. Worry is faith in fear. The two words in the New Testament from the mouth of the apostles, fear not, fear not, fear not the past. Why? Because your past has been forgiven and forgotten. Fear not the present. I will never leave you nor forsake you. Joshua 1:9. Be not afraid, for thy God is with you wherever you go. David said, "Yea, though I walk through the valley of the shadow of death, I will fear no evil, for thou art with me." Death has been reduced to a shadow. The Lord is my light and my salvation. Whom shall I fear? The Lord is the strength of my life. Of whom shall I be afraid? Psalms 27:1. Hebrews 13:6. The Lord is my helper. I will not fear what man can do with me. Fear not death. The Bible says, "I am he who was dead, and behold, I am alive forevermore." Fear not sickness, because this is the book of the great physician. Fear not poverty, for it is the Lord that gives you the power to get wealth. Fear not other people. The Bible says, "I will make your enemies to be at peace with you. You will climb the impossible mountain. I'll give you the ability to defeat the impossible foe. 1,000 shall fall at your left hand. 10,000 shall fall at your right hand." David said, "I will fear no evil." Why? Because God Almighty is with me. That's why. Worry is trust in the unpleasant. Worry is assurance that disaster is coming. Worry is believing in your personal defeat and despair. Worry is a polluted stream that flows through your brain, that drowns hope and optimism, that kills faith. Worry is interest paid on trouble that never happens. Think about that. One old man said, and I quote, "Most of the trouble I've had in life never happened." How many of you have worried yourself silly about something you just knew was going to be disaster and it never happened?
17: Worry enters our life through thoughts, but the Bible teaches us to cast all of our care on God because he cares for us. Life is real, and we never know exactly what's going to come our way, but we do know God. We don't have to live in fear because he's with us and he's on our side. Well, worry sees the problem, but it doesn't see God. I don't think it's wrong to see the problem. Matter of fact, I think we should look at our problems squarely, and then we need to tell them where they stand in relationship to God. Worry sees the problem, but faith sees God. the God who can handle the problem. And that's what we have to do. And whatever situation you're in right now in your life, whether it's something with your kids or your marriage or your finances, or you think you're never going to recover from your past, or you're fighting with some kind of an addiction or some kind of a sin that just keeps trying to cling to you, whatever it is, you have to know that God is greater than any problem that you have. And you have to not worry, because when you pray and then you worry, the worry nullifies your prayer. Prayer is something you do instead of worry. If we pray and then worry, we're saying with our mouth that we're depending on God, but we're saying with our actions that we don't really believe that God's going to come through, so we're going to worry and have a backup plan just in case he doesn't. We don't have to know what God is going to do. We don't have to know when he's going to do it. All we need to know is that he is, and he has a plan, and at the right time, not our time, but at the right time, God will execute that plan. Matter of fact, I'm going to tell you something that's just bubbling up in my heart right now. God is working in your life, every single one of you. God is working in your life right now in ways that you cannot feel, don't see, and don't understand. And everything that we go through, we need to lift up our voice and say, God, I believe you're working in my life right now. I'm expecting something good. And God is with you in your situations. Some of you are in very difficult situations. And yet in the midst of that, you have joy and peace and you have hope. And only God can give us that. God is with you. Just because you have a problem, that does not mean that God has abandoned you. God is with you.
16: Jesus Christ made the profound statements about worry that the world has ever heard in Matthew, the 6th chapter. Therefore, I say to you, do not worry about your life, what you will eat or what you will drink, nor about your body, what you will put on. Is not life more than food, and the body more than clothing? Look at the birds of the air, for they neither sow nor reap, nor gather in barns, yet your heavenly Father feeds them. Are you not of more value than they? Which of you, by worrying, can add one cubit to his stature? So why do you worry about clothing? Consider the lilies of the field, how they grow. They neither toil nor spin. And yet I say to you that even Solomon, all of his glory, was not arrayed like one of these. Now if God so clothes the grass of the field, which today is and tomorrow is thrown into the oven, will he not much more clothe you, O you of little faith? Therefore do not worry, saying, what shall we eat, or what shall we drink, or what shall we wear? For after all these things the Gentiles seek, for your heavenly Father knows that you need all these things. But seek first the kingdom of God and his righteousness, and all of these things shall be added unto you. Therefore do not worry about tomorrow, for tomorrow will worry about its own things. Sufficient for the day is its own trouble. Simple, profound.
17: God gives you what you need. And I'm sure that many of you have things looming out there in the future that you know is going to require answers. And you don't have those answers. But you know what? The greatest way that you can show faith in God is to refuse to worry about it, refuse to think about it excessively, and every time it comes to your brain, just say, I don't know what I'm going to do, but I know the God who does know what I'm going to do. And that's when we get over into the miracle realm with God, where he can do exceedingly abundantly above and beyond all that we could ever dare to hope, ask, or think. Many of you have got a wonderful testimony in your life of what God has done for you. And God has brought you from some places that nobody would ever thought that you could have recovered from. Of course, I have that same testimony myself. And I'm telling you what, God is no respecter of persons. His promises are not for somebody else or an elite few. They are for you. He is here right now. And he is taking care of your situation. You don't have to worry. God will do one of two things if you have a problem. He will either remove the problem, which is always our first choice, and usually the only thing that we think we can even be remotely satisfied with. He will either remove the problem, or he will give you the strength, the grace, the ability to go through the problem. Now, I know we don't like the going through part, But I'm telling you, if you can say, God, I know you'll do one of two things. You're either going to remove this, you're going to move it, you're going to take it away, or you're going to give me the grace to deal with it. And if we can trust God enough to leave that choice up to Him, because if He lets us go through it, then He's got a purpose in mind. There's something we're going to get out of it that we need. Trusting God is wonderful. It's so wonderful to just say, I don't understand this, but I believe God's going to work it out.

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1: We got together with Pastor Chris and Pastor Stephen on Thursday to just go in after the presence of God and try to pen lyric and melody. And after a couple of hours, it just felt like the presence of God just stopped everything. And we wrote a song called The Blessing. And it's straight from Scripture. And it's the heart of the Father over us as His kids. And we're going to sing it this morning, if that's okay. And this is a blessing over you and your family and your children. So just receive this morning. Just put your hands out in front of you. Turn your heart to a place of just receiving the blessing of heaven from God Himself over you this morning.

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0: And that in order to be ultimately, fully, completely, and totally fulfilled in life, you have to be able to get in God's path. I want to pause a minute and get every believer in here to throw your hands up and say, God, I want to get in your path. If I'm not in your path, I want you to move me. If I'm not in your path, I want you to push me. If I'm not in your path, I want you to lead me. But God, God, God, I've been off course sometime. I went down the wrong road sometime. I made a wrong turn sometime. I got into trouble sometime. I took a detour sometime. But now that I've come to my senses, Lord, I want you to lead me, guide me. I'm trying to find my way to your... Trust me, people say, get in God's path. I was reading my Bible, Sarah, and I started to realize that most of the people in the New Testament that received a miracle in the Gospels got the miracle because they got in God's path. The woman with the issue of blood, if she'd have been a street over, I'm going to say that again because I don't think you got it. If she'd have been one block over, she would have bled to death. The reason that her starch was stopped was she got in God's Bartimaeus would have died a blind man if he would have been in the wrong alley, but he got his sight because he got in God's path. The 10 lepers would have died of leprosy, but tell somebody, say, get in the path, get in the path, get in the path. David says this, he said, lead me in a plain path because of my enemies. In other words, there are too many people that want me to fail. So I want you to lead me in a plain. Y'all ain't got no enemies. Lead me. They're just waiting on me to lose everything I got. God, lead me in a plain. Lead me in a plain path because of my enemies. My enemies round about me, such as breathe out cruelty. I want to be in your path.
1: I wonder if I were just to ask, do you know of anything in your life right now that God has told you to do or not to do that you have still left undone? You know, intending to obey God is not obedience. We haven't obeyed God until we've done the thing that he's asked us to do. Matthew 23:1-4. Then Jesus said to the crowds and to his disciples, the teachers of the law and the Pharisees sit in Moses' seat. So you must be careful to do everything they tell you, but don't do what they do, for they preach, but they do not practice. They tie up heavy, cumbersome loads and put them on other people's shoulders, but they themselves are not willing to lift a finger to help them. They didn't practice what they preached. Jesus himself humbled himself to be a servant, and the Amplified Bible says that he became extremely obedient even unto the death on the cross. We should not just aim toward being obedient, but to be extremely obedient. We have been set free from legalism. We don't need to follow every little jot and tittle of the law, but if I'm going to err on one side or the other, I'd rather be a little bit, don't want to be legalistic, but let's just say I'd rather be go to that extreme than I would to just think that nothing matters and I can do whatever I want to. Today we live under grace, and grace is wonderful, but that doesn't mean that we can just do whatever we want to do, and because we know God is forgiving and that he's kind.
2: Many times we don't realize that God is speaking to us. We have an impression on the inside, a prompting to be good to someone. That's not random, that's God talking to us. Or you're in a situation and you feel an unrest, an uneasiness. On the surface it seems fine. Looks like a good opportunity, but down in here, an alarm is going off. Something's saying, it's not right, stay away. That's not just your nerves. It's not just you being overly cautious. That's God wanting to protect you. When you feel these impressions, these promptings, don't ignore it. Don't talk yourself out of it, just obey. If you'll follow that still small voice, it says in Psalms that God will lead you down the best path for your life. In the book of Deuteronomy, God gave Moses the Ten Commandments and different instructions to follow. Then God said to the Israelites, "Don't add or subtract to what I've given you, just obey." God was saying, don't debate it, don't reason it out, don't overanalyze it, just do what I'm asking you to do. And too often, we feel these impressions. We have a knowing on the inside, but we dismiss it, think, I'll do that later. We override it. I feel an unrest, but it looks like a good opportunity. Or we overanalyze it. That couldn't be for me. That doesn't make sense. No, don't talk yourself out of it. Don't come up with excuses. God is saying to us what he said to the Israelites, just obey. Friends, God knows what he's doing. He can see things that we can't see. Don't talk yourself out of it. When you obey that still small voice, God will use you to brighten people's day. And here's the key. Anytime you obey, a blessing will always follow. You'll never be good to someone else without God being good back to you. I'm asking you today to just obey. Don't try to figure it out. Don't overanalyze it. Just do what you know God's asking you to do. Pay attention to the still small voice. Start listening with your inner ear. God wants to whisper secrets, give you inside information that will propel you towards your destiny. If you'll do this, I believe and declare, God is going to lead you down the best path for your life. You're going to see favor, increase, promotion, healing, vindication, the fullness of your destiny.
3: Now, what is the greatest enemy to obedience? Partial obedience is the greatest enemy to obedience, because if I say, well, God told me, for example, God told me to give a tithe, and so I gave at least 5%. Well, you say, well, isn't that obedience? Obedience is doing what he says, when he says, why he says, how he says, where he says, or whatever it might be. It is impartial. And I think a lot of people live out their lives, watch this, and they trust Jesus as their Savior. A lot of times it's because nobody taught them. And so they do some things that they believe that are right and good. And then there's some things they know that really doesn't fit who they are as followers of Jesus Christ. And so you ask them, are you a Christian? Yes. Are you an obedient Christian? Yes. And they can name you all the things that they do partially or sort of or sometimes. But obedience says, I do what he says, when he says, for whatever reason he says, where he says, or with whom if someone else is involved. But I see so many Christians who really believe that they're walking in the Spirit of God, who are allowing things in their life that absolutely are not of God, could not possibly be of God, and they rationalize it. And rationalization is Satan's attempt to keep you off base in your relationship to him. If I want God's best in my life, I must be obedient to him.
4: Scripture that says that God is working in us to will and to do his good pleasure. When you realize that you don't have to do everything on your own, and if it gets done, it's only because of your ability. When you realize that is not always the case, but that it's God who's working in you, it's God who's preparing you. If you will get into agreement with God, God can do amazing things in our lives. But God needs our yes. He needs to hear our yes. When I think about how that yes kicked in and gave me the power to be able to do that, it was a very much of a learning experience for me. Because see, I didn't realize at the time that God was up to something. But when I look back, I realized that yes was one step closer to my destiny. That yes was one step closer to the next step. Listen to what it says in 2 Corinthians 1:20. It says, for no matter how many promises God has made, they are yes in Christ. And so through him, we speak the amen. Through him, who speaks the amen? Who speaks the yes? We speak the yes. God's promises are going to stand forever. They will remain. But He is looking for us to say yes. He is looking for us to take that step of faith, to say, God, I'm all in, no matter what it looks like. Hey, what in the world does yes look like to you today? What does it look like to you today? What does your yes look like when you think about God? Yes, God, I'm going to forgive the people that hurt me. Yes, God, I'm going to trust You in this very difficult time, God. I am all in with You, God, knowing that You can bring about favor in my situation. Yes, God, I'm going to begin to reach out to people. Even if I don't feel like I have time, God, I know that You can make up that time for me.

we do have a purpose. We may not be perfect people. We may not have perfect situations, but we are still significant nonetheless. And we have been blessed with a rich body of emotions. We have emotions. We're not like roses or plants or bushes that have life without feeling. We have feelings. And when we use them properly, they are very effective in motivating you toward your destiny. I want you to be clear and understanding that purpose and passion are interconnected. Unfortunately, we live in a crazy world that we're busy all the time. Everything fast, fast, fast, fast, fast. And we are losing touch with who we are, our inner sense of passion. But it is your passion that empowers you to be able to do that thing you were created to do. We have passion through which we thrust into the throes of life to accomplish the things that we were created to do so that we can function at a higher dimension with authority and with conviction. You need passion to withstand all the obstacles that go along with your purpose. Just because you're living on purpose doesn't mean you're going to have problems. You're going to need thrust to be able to get up off the ground and to step into the field of your dreams. Even if you have not landed on the thing, at least get in the territory of the thing you are dreaming to do and that you hope to accomplish to do. And through that passion, you're able to ignite things you have never ignited before. I hear you, I hear you, I hear you. You're saying, I don't feel a thing. All of us go through times that we don't feel anything at all. But in order to ignite passion again, you have to be exposed. Get out of the boat, Peter. Walk on the water. Go do something you've never done before. Get involved. Get connected. Because when you are exposed, you see that there are more options than your contemporary situation at any age. That's the good news about it. You don't have to be cute. You don't have to be pretty. You don't have to be a size 3. You don't have to be a blonde or brunette. You don't have to be 20 or 50. At any age, you can still ignite your purpose through finding your passion. That's good news. What then do we do with the lulls in life? The dark shadows in life. We all have them. The secret pains and burdens that we have in life. Are they in fact distractions from our purpose? Absolutely not. I have never seen anybody who did extraordinary feats that didn't have extraordinary issues. It is the passion that gives you the power you need, but it is the pain from which you have the conviction about it. If you had not been through some pains, you would not have the burning to do what you do. I believe that children are like arrows. They need to be directed. You aim them at the thing you want them to hit, but you don't push an arrow. You pull it away from it, and it is the digression that causes the progression. If your life has been tough and it's been hard and you had to pull yourself up by your bootstraps and your childhood wasn't so good, guess what? That was just the arrow being pulled back so that when you are released, you can thrust after the thing you're after. So you don't have to grieve over what you didn't get and what didn't happen and how you were treated and who didn't raise you and who didn't love you. You don't have to grieve about it at all. Once you understand, the greater the digression, the stronger the progression. If Nelson Mandela had not been incarcerated, had not been mistreated, had not been ostracized, he would not have the passion to do what he does. If Oprah Winfrey had not gone through the things that she had gone through, she would not be so committed to making sure that everybody finds their purpose and finds their dream and everybody gets healed and everybody's okay. I'm telling you, what you think is working against you is actually working for you. My challenge in our generation is that gradually through entertainment, through television, through media, through every way possible, we are living in a generation of the dumbing down of ideas. Because we have traded effectiveness for busyness. Statistics say we are busier than any other generation we have seen in the last 300 to 400 years. We are so busy. We are busier than a one-arm wallpaper hanger. We're just busy.
We are just as busy as we can be. And we think because we're busy, we're effective. But I want you to challenge your schedule for a minute and ask yourself, are you really being effective? Or is your life cluttered with all kinds of stuff that demands you and drains you and taxes you and stops you from being your highest and best self? And are you substituting busyness and all the chaos that goes along with busyness from being effective? Let me tell you, a bunch of scientists got together. They begin to do some research and they begin to determine that 80% of the things we do are busy things that we do in an area that is not effective, that the average person only spends 20% of their time doing the thing that they are really gifted at, created at, passionate about, excited to do, and the rest of it is all the dismal, dumb stuff that we all have to do in order to survive. Just crazy stuff that we're doing. Wonder what would happen if we would go from doing 80% of things that are busy but not effective and 20% of the things that are really effective, if we would switch those numbers around and only give 20% of our time to the things that we have to do and 80% of our time to the thing that we were created to do. Wonder what would happen to your life. Now think about it a minute. There's a lot of things you could take from me and I could make it. You could take my suit, I got another one. You could take my car, I could get another one. You could take my house, I could get another house. But when you take my time, you have taken something from me that is totally irreplaceable. We take all kind of classes for money management. We know how to manage our money. We know how to repair our houses. We're working on our hair and our bodies and all of this kind of stuff. We do everything except the most important thing is to value our time. It takes time to be creative. You were meant to be creative. You were created in the likeness and the image of a creator. And in that likeness and in that image, you have creativity. If you had time, you would be creative. But in the absence of time and with busyness and clutter and the phone ring, beep, beep, beep, y'all got music playing on your phone, all kinds of stuff. And no matter what kind of song you put on it, after a while, you hate to hear it. Because every time you hear that sound, you know it's somebody else wanting something else from you that's taking you away from what you are gifted and creative to do. This is a life class. That means that we have an opportunity to learn how to maximize our lives. Think of the things that you're doing that somebody else could be doing. And think of yourself as a precious commodity that you are going to reserve your energy for your highest and best use. The first thing we teach people that understand their significance, if you are doing anything that somebody else in your life could do, you are not reserving yourself for your highest and best use. We are not using our life, our time, our energy for our highest and best use. And something in the back of this brain back here is going, ding, ding, ding, ding, ding, ding, ding, ding, ding. You're missing it. You're missing your life, your purpose, your passion, your excitement, your enthusiasm. And through these classes, what we want to do is shake you and rattle you and stir you up to understand that every moment is a gift, every second is a gift, every thought is a gift, every idea is a gift, every opportunity is a gift, everybody you meet is a gift. You are gifted with opportunities, and I want to show you how to begin to maximize what you've got. People will define you by how they met you. Whether it may be girlfriend, mother, banker, whatever it is, if they define you right there, they put a period. But if you have the capacity to do more, turn that period into a comma. I tell people, don't let people put a period where God has put a comma. Explore all of your life, no matter how diverse it is. There are some people who have more capacity and they can handle more things. Then there are other people who have to focus on one thing and do one thing well. You have to determine which one you are and be that. A lot of people don't know how to get over the past. They don't know how to forgive. They confuse forgiving with forgetting. You don't have to forget it to forgive it. They need to also realize that forgiveness is a gift you give yourself.
It does not exonerate the perpetrator. It doesn't mean that they weren't wrong. It just means that I'm not going to be tied to what they did the rest of my life.

0: 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That's the sound of your classmate forwarding a picture from your profile to everyone he knows. A college student downloading all your pictures to his hard drive. 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Some guys posting graphic comments about your body and what they do with it. Your neighbor printing out your latest pictures for his collection. 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

0: scripture and let's sing it all together. Say, the Lord. The Lord is my shepherd. So he goes before me.
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1: On a daily basis, you must choose where you want to live as it relates to the kingdom of light and the kingdom of darkness. The kingdom of darkness is a kingdom driven by ignorance. And ignorance is a lack of information, revelation, and insight, as well as a lack of wisdom. It is a kingdom that deprives and oppresses the citizens. And it is the kingdom in which the prevailing cultures operate. This same culture has shaped your identity. But this is not the truth of who you really are and who you've been wired to be by God. There is something greater on the inside of you, God's original plan and purpose for your life. I want to invite you to be transformed at that level, to open your ears to the whispers of the Holy Spirit within, and with Him, venture into yourself to produce a new way of living for yourself. The kingdom of heaven is within you. 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New strategies will yield new outcomes as you're reborn into new greatness at another level. This is a translation from the artificial intelligence superimposed upon your authentic and divine intelligence, and it begins within. Don't take your greatness to the grave. Inherit the wealth that is already yours. So I invite you right now, join me as we execute the inside job. Welcome to our next installment. Today, I want to draw your attention to Colossians chapter 1, verses 12 to 13. Give you enough time to find it. Either you're using your app or the traditional Bible, but we want you to take copious notes. Colossians 1, 12 to 13 states, giving thanks unto the Father, which hath made us meet to be partakers of the inheritance of the saints in light, who hath delivered us from the power of darkness, and has translated us into the kingdom of his dear son. Darkness is not just about the absence of light. It's the absence of information, the absence of revelation. And so this talks about being translated from one kingdom into another kingdom, the power of darkness, and has translated us into the kingdom of his dear son. I want to pull out that word, translate, and use another word for that, trans-new migration. So the word trans-new migrate or trans-new migration is the concept of moving from one realm into another realm, aided by the Spirit or the Holy Spirit. Trans-new migration, to move by the Spirit to a new location. And so this trans-new migration or being translated literally happens at our born again experience. So the moment you are born again, you are moved by the Spirit from one kingdom to another kingdom, from one realm to another realm. And this is what we call trans-new migration. So the kingdom of darkness, which this particular scripture talks about, is a kingdom of bondage, is a kingdom of oppression. But the kingdom of light is a kingdom of liberation. It's a kingdom of freedom. Whom the Son sets free is free indeed. It requires the trans-new migration or even the transformation of the mind. The Bible said, being transformed by the renewing of your mind. It's an inside job. And this happens so that you can live successfully as the Holy Spirit becomes the one that helps you to navigate not only the terrain of the kingdom, and we learned that the kingdom of heaven is within you, but the terrain of your DNA. And your DNA is the part of you that actually genetically speaks to you. Why do doctors want to do medicine? Why do dancers want to dance? Why do singers want to sing? And a lot of people start from when they're young. Why do sports people want to play sports? And why do architects want to draw and create? And why did Steve Jobs want to create new technology? Or Disney want to penetrate the entertainment industry? Why do we want to do the things we do? I call it the whispers of the Spirit. The Holy Spirit is able to take what God has downloaded into your DNA, and he uploads it in your mind. It's like the whispers of the Spirit in your inner ear. You've got to do something. It's either an assignment or a purpose that you're going to be fulfilling, or it's potential that is trying to scream to get your attention. You've got potential on the inside of you, and that's the work of the Holy Spirit in your life. The Holy Spirit actually is able to upload what heaven downloads into your mind. And then he's also able to help you to navigate the terrain of your purpose, the terrain of your destiny, your potentiality, your temperament, your personality, the real you. Not the person that you've been crafted or coerced into being, but the real person that you are. Not the person that culture has shaped you into being or molded you into being, or what people's expectations of you have actually influenced you to become. And I've discovered that we become less of ourselves and more of someone else. We become inauthentic because we wear all these masks and we hide behind titles. But what if your truth is actually God's original plan and purpose for your life? We talk about telling your truth. And what a lot of people do is tell us their history or tell us those bad moments, those dark moments. And they call that telling their truth. But I believe that there is a greater story to tell. When Jesus said, "I come in the volume of the book it is written of me," I believe that God has written an entire voluminous dossier of who you are and genetically downloaded it into your DNA. And this transnew migration helps you to navigate the terrain of your greatness at the level of your DNA. And I believe that that's what purpose is all about. I mean, you know, we try to explain to people what purpose is, and we come up with all kinds of definitions. But I think purpose is expressed the moment we pay attention to how God has wired us, how God has built us, how God has engineered, and there's always telltale signs. For instance, I grew up throughout my career in elementary school, in high school, without exception, all of my reports said, "Cindy is a good student, but she talks too much." I remember being put in a corner. I remember having after school detentions because of talking. I remember the principal standing me up in the middle of an assembly and asked me, "If you have so much to talk about, why don't you come up here and address the whole student body?" And I went up there and I addressed the whole student body and I told him exactly what I was saying. And he whispered to me, "You know, you're not even afraid. You're not even embarrassed. I was trying to embarrass you." Like I said, I don't have all my wiring there. I didn't realize that he was trying to embarrass me. I just took it as an opportunity because I always had something to say. And so me addressing you is a part of my genetic blueprint. Talking is what I do. Communicating is what I do well. And I believe that how you have been built, once you become a believer, all of these superficialities that we garnered growing up, where we learn how to be that good child, or where we learn how to rise to the level of expectations of our family and our communities and our friends, where parts of us were being whittled away, we became less of ourselves and more of what people expected of us. And living like that has to be tormenting. And this is why when we talk about telling your truth, we're not just referring to you sharing your history or sharing your the testimony of past experiences, good or bad. We are literally talking about giving the Holy Spirit an opportunity to show you who you really are. I call it to introduce you to who you've always been, but you just didn't know it. When we talk about evolution and the evolutionary process of an individual who becomes more of themselves and they connect with their true identity, they connect with their purpose, they're able to articulate it, they're able to establish a vision for their lives, right? Specific goals so that we see them in their evolutionary process, connecting not only to this genetic blueprint, but if I could tell you how awesome you really are and how great you really are, I'm praying that you would believe me because you've been fearfully, you've been wonderfully made. God did not make a mistake. You are not here by accident. Actually, God ordered you here. Heaven expected you to be here. And never feel as if you are an accident, because that's what you are not. What you need to do is sit long enough with the Holy Spirit and let Him introduce you to yourself. We talk about being the best version of ourselves. We don't take on more than what we already have. We become more of who we always were, but we lack the connection. We live disconnected. And that's how culture has shaped and molded us to place more emphasis on rising to the level of other people's expectations at the expense of us setting these expectations for ourselves. Now, this process, transnew migration, takes you to a new level of operation in this world. It creates a paradigm shift so that you experience basically not only this paradigm shift, but a severance of unhealthy soul ties. And it gives you the opportunity to get rid of self-defeating, undermining life strategies. Everything is a strategy. A strategy is attached to an outcome, whether it's a relationship or how you handle money or what you do with your money. Everything in life is a strategy. And some of our strategies, mind you, may have worked when you were 5 or 10 or 15, but as an adult, those strategies are not going to give you what you really want, what you really desire, and what you really aspire to. Why? The reason why I know, because so many people can't figure out why their lives are not working. They look at other people's lives and they see the levels of success. They see people going out, having the courage to pursue their dreams. And then when they look at their lives, they are less than impressed with their own success and prosperity. And that is because we really are not connecting with who we really are. We're someone else rather than our authentic self. And this transnew migration is a process that helps you to get rid of those culturally imposed attachments that we have. But most important, it helps you to be delivered from yourself. And when I say delivered from yourself, your inauthentic self, so that your authentic self can find expression. And this process is fascinating to me. And you go all the way back to the book of Genesis, chapter 12, verses 1 to 3. And I want to read it in its totality. And here we are introduced to Abram. He's not Abraham right now, but he's Abram. And we see between Genesis chapter 12 and Genesis chapter 17, we see the specific process in action. We see the exposure of a life strategy that he uses. And one of the life strategy he uses is lying. And he lies about his wife because he's afraid of the fallout. He's afraid if they find out this is my wife, I'm going to be killed. So it's really self-protection. A lot of things that we do is the ego in action, trying to protect you from yourself. And to tell you the truth, your ego is going to protect you from danger and even from risk. That means that if faith and risk is like wettest to water, that means that if you're in this self-protective mode all the time, you can never be a man or a woman of faith, because faith is about risk. And I'll float that as a balloon. I'll come back and pick it up, maybe in another series, and really hammer it out and bang that out so that you can understand. But for now, hopefully you've turned to Genesis chapter 12, verses 1 to 3. Scripture says, "Now the Lord had said unto Abram." Now remember, he eventually becomes Abraham, but he's still at this point, Abram. "This is what my parents called me. This is what my parents expect of me. I'm Abram." So Abram, God says to him, "Get thee out of thy country and from thy kindred and from your father's house unto a land that I will show thee, and I will make of thee a great nation. I will make of thee a great nation. I will bless thee and make thy name great, and thou shalt be a blessing. I will bless them that bless thee and curse him that curses thee. And in thee shall all the families of the earth be blessed." So Abraham departed as the Lord had spoken unto him. So we are introduced to this amazing concept, which I've taught on so many times. And those of you that have never been through the School of Ministry, Kingdom School of Ministry, and taking the course, Understanding the Kingdom, I would strongly suggest that you do that, because there I really unpacked what it means to live in the kingdom. But we're introduced when God said to him, "I want you to leave and go to a territory that I will show you." So this territory was spiritual. It wasn't physical, even though it manifested. His assignment played out in a physical zip code, just like all of us. If you are working in London or Bermuda or Nigeria or Brazil or Santo Domingo or Paris or United States of America, New Jersey, New York, wherever you're working, that's a physical zip code. But you are actually elevated in a spiritual space, and you're working at the level of your mind. Now, your brain is different from your mind. Your brain is physical, but your mind is spiritual. And everything that you do, you are doing it through the operating system called the mind. You cannot see it, but that's where you operate. You operate through your mind. And so this transnew migration started at the level of his thought life, the level of his thoughts, the level of his mind. And God says, "I want you now to operate or to be more than what you are. But in order for you to get what I have for you, you're going to have to leave something behind." And a lot of us, we want success, we want prosperity, but we don't want to leave or sacrifice what we have. You cannot move into tomorrow by holding on to yesterday. You've got to be able to let go yesterday, which is very important. Now, there's this Hebrew concept called lakhlaka, and it's literally an understanding to be translated from one kingdom to another, or one realm to another. And God said, if you're going to go to that realm, in that realm, you're going to experience greatness at another level. So I want you to hold on to that greatness at another level. But you're going to have to leave your country. You're going to have to leave your family. You're going to have to leave your home. You've got to leave the familiar to go into the unfamiliar. You've got to leave the common to experience the uncommon. You've got to leave the natural so that you can experience the supernatural. You've got to leave. You've got to move. You've got to move in the realm of risk. And risk is an interesting word. Risk simply means that if you do something, the outcome is uncontrollable. That's what risk is. You can control the action or the cause, but you cannot control the results. So that's what risk is. You don't know what the result is going to be. Now, what if I told you that God wants you to succeed and God wants to prosper you and God wants you to be wealthy and God wants you to be the head and not the tail? What if that is God's original plan and purpose for your life? What if greatness is the outcome? So let's attach this word risk. Risk is someone taking an action, but not being able to control the outcome. Now, if God is directing your life, he said, I'm going to make you great. I'm going to bless you. You're going to have affluence. You're going to have influence. You're going to be wealthy. Watch this. If you obey, if you take this risk, and that means you're going to risk everything, that means your blessings are uncontrollable. That means your wealth is uncontrollable. That means your rise to a place of greatness is uncontrollable. What if God gave you uncontrollable blessings? In other words, no man can control it. And he just pours that blessing on you. It's out of control. Remember when we talk about children being out of control? That means you cannot control them. When people are out of control, when you drive on a highway and you spin out and they talk about the car was out of control, it means, you know, you might as well just take your hand off of the wheel because it's going to do what it's going to do. And this is what happens when you come into the kingdom. When you take the risk, when you have this lockup, when you are translated from the kingdom of darkness into the kingdom of light, when you allow the Holy Spirit to transmigrate you, your blessing spins out of control. Your wealth spins out of control. Your brand spins out of control. In other words, poverty cannot control it. People can control it. The government cannot control it. Economics cannot control it. It simply means your enemies cannot control it. Because if it's God's will for you to rise to the top, and be at the top of your game, if it is his will for you to be number one, not number two and number three, for you to be number one, if it is his will for you to have such a standout brand that you have the attention of the world, that means that you have always had it in you. Because God is not going to just wave a carrot before you and not let you eat off of that carrot. And for some of you, God has instructed you, given you specific instructions, and it's going to take you going out on the limb. And if that limb does not break, you're going to have to take a saw with you and saw it off. It simply means if God takes you on top of a high mountain and tells you to jump, you're going to jump. And you're going to have faith that you're going to grow wings on the way down. And this is what Lakhlaka is. It's the Holy Spirit working in you. The scripture said it is God that works in you, not outside of you, but he works in you both to will and to do of his good pleasure. And that's the Holy Spirit. That's his job. He will take you to a place in yourself that you cannot go by yourself. And I'm hammering this into you because you've got to wake up every single day with the intent of listening to God and listening to the Holy Spirit, because he will never lead you wrong. He will always direct you and into a place of greatness, into a place of wealth, into a place of prominence. But sometimes he's going to lead you through a wilderness. Sometimes he'll lead you through the valley. Sometimes he'll lead you straight into the lion's den. Sometimes it's through prison. Sometimes it's through the fire. And I want to park that to the side because a lot of us have opportunities to become great, but we misinterpret the external forces that God is going to use in spite of the intention of the enemy, the intention of your family, the intention of people that don't like you, that is inconsequential. I found out that opportunity is the greatest economist. Opportunity uses everything. It uses your mistakes, your failures. It uses rejection. It uses the things that people discard, and they try to form these testimonies around unpleasant conditions and around unpleasant experiences. And we don't understand that nothing about our lives, it's ever going to be wasted. But you've got to be able to find yourself in the midst of it. This is why scripture says, let the weak say that I'm strong. You may feel at any given moment a weakness. And a lot of people give up. They give up at the point where successful people are just getting started. They give up, they throw in the towel because they cannot see God in a situation. God is going to do some amazing things for you as you participate, as you continue to allow him to work in you both to willing to do his good pleasure, because the kingdom of heaven is at hand. This is an inside job. The kingdom of heaven, when we talk about the kingdom, it is about self-discovery. It's about discovering the person that God originally planned and purposed you to be. And the next great dimension to explore is not outer space, but inner space, going within, allowing the Holy Spirit to have access. This is when David had the revelation. He had been through so much. He had been through rejection. He had been through a misunderstanding, the loss of his first child. He had been through so much, Ahithophel, a part of his trust circle. And we talked a little bit about that in another installment, the trust circle, that whole idea of relational bands. And you bring people so close to you that all they do is to see your deficit or see your weaknesses, and they make you feel bad. You cannot have anyone in your trust circle that cannot compensate for your deficits. Nobody knows everything about everything. And the reason why you want people in your trust circle is because they are not like you. If everyone in your trust circle thinks like you think, feels like you feel, perceives like you perceive, you will never grow. But you have to have people that recognize and affirms your greatness, your giftedness, that affirms your skill, your ability. They affirm who you are, the good parts of your temperament. They affirm everything that you are, but they also see areas or gaps that they can compensate in. When you have a person in that trust circle, they're there to compensate for a weakness or ignorance. And all of us have ignorance in certain areas. I'm good at what I do, but there are other areas that I'm not good at. And I don't mind telling people, oh, I'm not good at that. I have no interest in that. But there are people that have interest in it. There are people that are good at it. Can you imagine if we live in a world where we no longer judge people based on a cultural pre-designed blueprint? And we begin to say to ourselves, what can I do to fill the gap in this relationship? It's a win-win situation because you're looking for mutually beneficial relationships. So what you don't have, someone else has. And when you put it together, it's awesome. And that's what a team is all about. And I'm decreeing and declaring that God is going to bring you destiny helpers, and they're going to be a part of your team in this season. You're going to develop social teams and teams around you that will help you to build your business or write your book. In as much as I may be able to do certain things, it will be a waste of my time. And so for those of you that are listening to me, there are things that you can do, but you shouldn't do because you need to stick to your skill area. And God has a purpose built you with a blueprint. So just because you can sing doesn't mean that you're inferior to someone that can sing. Just because you cannot dance doesn't mean that you're inferior to someone that can dance. What can you do? Listen to me carefully. The story of Colonel Saunders should encourage you. Listen, he was adopted. And his adoptive parents sent him to a private school, and they kicked him out of the private school. So he went into the military early. He lied about his age, went into the military early, and then he got married. His wife divorced him, and he had a dishonorable discharge, and he went from one job to another because he couldn't do much. And then at the age of 72, he was retired. He took his retirement money at the age in his 60s, his retirement money, and he ran for an office, and nobody, I don't think anybody of significance voted for him. So here he is at 72. He's got, I think it's diabetes and a couple of other conditions. At 72, he journeys in himself and discovers the only thing that he could do is fried chicken. And you can look at all of his life and say, okay, he failed. Maybe he did, maybe he didn't. And I've discovered that most of us prejudge our experience. And those of you that are not 65, if you are under 65 years old, I am instructing you, do not prejudge an experience, whether it's good or bad. Just wait. Wait to find out what God is up to. In as much as He may allow things to happen because all of us are free moral agents. You know, we will find out that he has a way of being such a great economist that he will cause all things to work together for your good. Everything that you're going through, everything that you've been through, but you cannot live outside in. You cannot judge your life based on things that are happening around you or things that have happened to you. You've got to go in and you've got to be able to decree like David decreed in Psalm 39, 1-4. I will praise thee, for I recognize that I am fearfully and wonderfully made. Marvelous are your works. That means that you're this divine masterpiece. And that means that until you die, you will continuously be learning things about yourself. I'm still learning new things about myself. You have 58 facets of being. And so by the time you turn 58, you're still just exploring different facets of your being, let alone, I mean, if you explore the facets of your being, then you add that to your temperament, then your personality, then your gifts, then your talents, and then everything that's loaded into your genetic blueprint, it will take you a lifetime. My reading, Matt Ridley, he was writing about the human genome and how we're fashioned and formed by majesty. And I think about the divinity of God, how he created us as spiritual, powerful beings. He created us as a force to be reckoned with. And it took the collision of two histories to make us. And it created our identity. And then this identity is the force behind our destiny. And you've got to take time to discover who you really are. This is the laka. It simply means go to yourself. Go in yourself to discover yourself. Laka. Go in yourself to discover yourself. And this is what trans-new migration is all about. This is what being translated from the kingdom of darkness to the kingdom of light. It's ridding yourself of the burden of a false identity and finding your authenticity. And this is the secret to success and prosperity. It is hidden in this discovery. And you've got to understand that all education can do for you is to show you who you really are. Education doesn't give you anything. It connects you to who you already are. And this is why it's not a collection of data and facts and information. Education is more than that. And our current educational system has failed all of us because the educational system has not taught us to think. It's taught us what to think, but it doesn't teach us how to think. And so this trans-new migration takes you in yourself, takes you to a place in yourself that you cannot go by yourself. And one of the things that Matt Ridley wrote in his book, he wrote this book called The Genome, and it helps us to think about this trans-new migration and this journey within. And it'll give it texture and it'll give it substance when you read Paul saying, "You are my living epistle. You are my living epistle." So an epistle is like a book. And Jesus said, "I come in the volume of the book it is written of me." And David said that all of my members were contained in a book. And when you get to Revelation, it says,

that God opens up the book of life, but he also opens up little books. And I believe that when we're talking about opening up, it is exposing. It's exposing something. It is revealing something. And what does the Holy Spirit want to reveal to you? Matt Ridley sets us up nicely when he says, well, when you look at the human genome, and all of us are made up of human genome, there are 23 chapters called chromosomes. And everybody knows chromosomes. So you think of your chromosomes as chapters. Each chapter contains several thousand stories called genes. Each story is made up of a paragraph, called axons, which are interrupted by advertisements called introns. Each paragraph is made up of words called codons. Each word is written in letters called bases. And this is interesting because if you were to take the human genome, Jesus said, I come in the volume of the book, it is written of me. David says, all my members were contained in this book. He's talking about the human genome. So if the human genome was likened to a book, there would be 1 billion words in the book, which would make up about 800 Bibles. If you read the genome out loud at the rate of 1 word per second for 8 hours a day, it will take you a century to read it. If you wrote it out 1 letter per millimeter, it would be as long as the river Danube. If you would read the character description encrypted on your DNA 1 per second, it will take you 96 years. Just to read the characters, let alone understanding. So let me ask you a question. When do you have time to sit on someone else's timeline? When do you have time worried about what people think about you? If you had 96 years, that you're just getting started at hearing and understanding these encrypted instructions that build you every single day, let alone fulfilling your purpose and let alone becoming the great person that God wants you to be. And you've got to understand this, that if you were to stretch the genome out, it is about 6 feet deep. And it's interesting because when people bury or when you get buried, they bury you 6 foot deep. That means that the devil has already said that you will never, ever fulfill your full potential. But the devil is a liar. I'm decreeing that you're going to take nothing to the grave. You are not going to take your gifts, your ability, and you are not going to take your greatness to the grave. Anything and everything that you have the potential to do, then you're going to be able to do it. So this lock-locker, when we talk about the Holy Spirit taking you to a place in yourself that you cannot go by yourself, we are expressing something to you that God has already downloaded your greatness into your DNA. And the Holy Spirit wants to help you to navigate that. And this is why in this season, you've got to be careful in giving your ear to anything and everyone. You've got to understand that the Holy Spirit wants to whisper in your ear, wants to show you the volume of the book that is written of you, and is going to take this lock-locker or trans-new migration or translation or transformation. Be not conformed to this world, but be you transformed by the renewing of your mind. God is always speaking and your DNA is always prophesying. All you need to do is listen. The Holy Spirit will upload what God has already downloaded. Look at 1 Corinthians 2:9-14. The scripture says, but as it is written, I have not seen nor ear heard, neither has it entered into the heart of man, the things which God has prepared for those who love him. But God has revealed them to us through his Spirit. The Holy Spirit will take you to places in yourself that you cannot go by yourself. The scripture said, for the Spirit searches all things, yea, the deep things of God. Your DNA is one of those deep things of God. For what man knows the things of

the world, but the Spirit who is from God, that we might know the things that have been freely given to us by God. These things we also speak, not in words which man's wisdom teaches, but which the Holy Spirit teaches, comparing spiritual things with spiritual. But the natural man does not receive the things of the Spirit of God, for they are foolishness to him, nor can he know them, because they are spiritually discerned. So what does God want you to spiritually discern? He wants you to be able to discern who you are. And how are you going to do that? You're going to allow the Holy Spirit to take you to a place in yourself that you cannot go by yourself, so that he can reveal the greatness within. For greater is he that is in you than he that is in the world.

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0: 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A college student downloading all your pictures to his hard drive. 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
1: Toby.
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0: Yep, the young lady in the back with the I Heart Jamie Gray shirt on.
3: Hey, question. Hello. Good morning. I'm just wondering, when can we expect you and Michael and Kevin and DC Talk get back together? We're just two homes.
0: That question's already been asked enough tonight.
1: Mr. Mack.
0: Yes, you, sir, with the haircut from 1985.
1: Can we get an update on Mr. Talkbox? Does he still have that rash?
0: Listen, we need to keep all the questions directed to Toby, please.
1: Toby, over here, man. Toby.
0: Last question.
1: You've been running at this pace for a while. How much more you got in you, my man?

0: low-key. I wanna let all of the skeletons out of the closet.
1: Out of the closet.
0: But instead I just keep them behind the door and I lock it.
1: I keep locking.
0: It's easy to fall into sin, but it's harder to stop it.
1: It's harder to stop it.
0: I can't make a mistake, are they calling me a false prophet?
1: I can't make mistakes.
2: They judge me without asking what I've been through. No wonder I still have these trusting issues. But why do I still have these lusting issues? I've been fighting demons, that's my issue.

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1: Don't just listen to my voice. Feel the weight of the words I'm about to share, because in the next few minutes, I'm going to reveal something that has transformed countless lives. Something so powerful, yet so simple that you might wonder why you never fully grasped it before. I was standing in my office one morning, looking at the reflection in my window, when a profound truth hit me. Every single day, we speak about 16,000 words. But here's what stopped me in my tracks. How many of those words do we direct at ourselves? And more importantly, what are we saying when we do? Your mind is the most sophisticated technology ever created. It's processing right now as you sit there, taking in every word, every thought, every feeling. But there's something remarkable happening that most people never realize. Your mind doesn't just process these words. It believes them. It accepts them as absolute truth. There's a law in this universe that's as certain as gravity. Yet most people walk through life completely unaware of it. The words you speak to yourself in the quiet moments when nobody else is listening, those words are shaping your reality right now. They're building your tomorrow. They're creating your destiny. I've traveled across continents, spoken to people from every walk of life, and I've discovered something fascinating. The most successful people, the ones who've broken through every ceiling, who've shattered every limitation, they all share one common trait. They've mastered the art of speaking to themselves in a way that creates their future. But here's what's even more powerful. This isn't some special gift they were born with. This isn't some talent that only a select few possess. This is a skill, a technology, if you will, that every single person in this room can master. And I'm going to show you how 3 days, just 3 days, can begin to revolutionize your entire life. Your brain has built neural pathways over years, maybe decades. These pathways were created by the words you've been speaking to yourself. Some of you have been telling yourself, "I'm not good enough," for so long that your brain has created an express highway to that thought. Others have been saying, "I can't afford it," so often that your mind automatically drives down that road before you even see the price tag. But what if I told you that in just 3 days, you could begin to create new pathways? What if I told you that in the next 72 hours, you could start reprogramming the most powerful computer in the universe? Your mind. You might be thinking, 3 days, that's impossible. But let me ask you something. How long does it take for a seed to start growing once it's planted? The moment it's in fertile soil, something begins to happen. The process of transformation starts immediately, even though you can't see it yet. The same principle applies to your mind. The moment you begin to speak new words to yourself, something starts shifting. New neural pathways begin forming. New possibilities start emerging. And that's exactly what we're going to explore together. The specific words, the exact phrases, the precise methodology that can begin this transformation in your life. When I first discovered this principle, it shook me to my core. Scientists have proven that your brain cannot tell the difference between what you vividly imagine and what is actually happening in reality. Think about that for a moment. When you speak to yourself, your brain is literally creating neural pathways as if that experience is happening right now, in this very moment. Let me break this down in a way that will transform how you see yourself forever. Every time you wake up in the morning and say, "I'm tired," your brain immediately begins producing chemicals that make you feel exhausted. When you tell yourself, "This is too hard," Your brain starts shutting down pathways to solutions. Your words aren't just sounds. They're instructions to your nervous system. They're blueprints for your biology. Research has shown that your subconscious mind processes about 400 billion bits of information every second. Every second. And do you know what filter it uses to decide what to focus on? Your words. The things you repeatedly tell yourself become the command codes for this supercomputer between your ears. I remember working with a young woman who had convinced herself she couldn't succeed in business. For years, she told herself, "I'm not good with numbers." And guess what? Every time she looked at a spreadsheet, her mind would literally shut down. But when we changed her words to, "I'm learning to understand numbers better every day," something remarkable happened. Within weeks, she was analyzing business reports with confidence. Her words literally rewired her brain's response to numbers. Your mind operates on what I call the construction site principle. Imagine you're building a house. You don't just throw materials around randomly. You follow a blueprint. Your words are the blueprint for your mind. When you say, "I am becoming stronger every day," you're not just making a statement, you're laying down the foundation for new neural architecture. Manifestation, not just about positive thinking, it's about aligned thinking. Your words must align with the universal laws of growth and development. When you tell yourself, "I am in the process of mastering this skill," you're not lying to yourself. You're giving your brain a direction to move in, a path to follow. Every time you've told yourself, "I can't," you've built a wall in your mind. Every time you've said, "It's impossible," you've dug a trench around your potential. These barriers aren't made of concrete and steel. They're made of words. And words can be changed. I want you to understand something profound about your mental barriers. They were created through repetition, and they can be dismantled through repetition. When you constantly told yourself, "I'm not good enough," you didn't believe it the first time, but you repeated it until it became your truth. Now, we're going to use that same principle in reverse. A single drop of water seems powerless against a rock, but when that drop keeps falling in the same spot, consistently, persistently, it eventually creates a hole in that rock. Your new words, spoken consistently. It eventually creates a hole in that rock. Your new words, spoken consistently. We'll do the same to your mental barriers.

highways for prosperity travel on. And this is why what I'm about to share with you next is so crucial. Because once you understand how to use your words systematically, strategically, and consistently over these 3 days, you're not just changing your thoughts. You're changing the very infrastructure of your success. You're not just modifying your mindset. You're redesigning your destiny. Are you beginning to see the magnitude of what we're discussing here? This isn't just about feeling better. This is about fundamentally altering the operating system of your life. And in the next few moments, I'm going to show you exactly how to begin this 3-day transformation that will revolutionize how you speak to yourself and consequently, how you experience every aspect of your existence. Have you ever wondered why some changes seem to take forever, while others happen almost overnight? Let me share something powerful with you about the number 3. 3 days isn't arbitrary. It's a pattern woven into the fabric of transformation itself. Just like steel needs to be heated to a specific temperature before it can be reshaped, your mind needs a specific time frame to begin its transformation. The power of 3 days lies in its ability to break the cycle of automatic thinking. Your current thought patterns are like a river that's been flowing in the same direction for years. It's carved deep channels into the landscape of your mind. What makes 3 days so significant? It's long enough to create disruption, but short enough to maintain intense focus. Have you ever noticed how the first day of anything new feels almost impossible? That's because your mind is fighting against years of established patterns. But something remarkable happens on day 2. The resistance begins to weaken. And by day 3, you're not just going through the motions, you're beginning to embody the change. I discovered this principle while working with top performers across the globe. I noticed that those who committed to intense, focused change for 3 days experienced what I call the breakthrough momentum. It's like pushing a heavy boulder. The first day requires immense effort. The second day starts to roll more easily. And by the third day, it's gained enough momentum to break through any barrier. Your mind has been programmed through years of repetitive thoughts and words. Some of you have been running the same mental software for decades. You can begin to rewrite this programming in just 3 days. Not completely, but significantly enough to create a new direction. The process works like this. On day 1, you're going to feel like you're lying to yourself. Your old patterns will screen for attention. When you say, "I am becoming more powerful every day," your old programming will try to reject it. This is normal. This is necessary. This is the beginning of reformation. On day 2, something subtle but profound begins to happen. Your mind starts to run out of resistance. It's like a child who's been throwing a tantrum. Eventually, they get tired. This is when your new words begin to find fertile soil. The mental reformation isn't just about adding new thoughts. It's about exhausting the resistance to those thoughts. And then comes day 3. This is when the magic happens. Your mind begins to seek evidence to support your new words. Instead of automatically rejecting positive self-talk, it starts looking for proof that what you're saying is true. This is the tipping point of mental reformation. But let me be clear about something. We're not talking about simple positive thinking here. We're talking about strategic mental reprogramming. Every word you speak to yourself during these 3 days must be chosen with precision. Every phrase must be designed to create specific neural pathways. Old thought patterns are like deeply worn paths in the forest. For years, your mind has automatically taken these routes. "I'm not good enough. I can't do it. It's too hard." These are the paths most traveled in your mental

forest. But here's what makes the three-day transformation so powerful. It doesn't try to eliminate these paths overnight. Instead, it creates new, more empowering routes. How we break these patterns. First, we acknowledge their existence. Don't fight them. That only makes them stronger. Instead, we create parallel patterns. When the old pattern says, I can't, we don't argue with it. We simply redirect our mental energy to a new path that says, I am in the process of becoming capable. Your old thought patterns are like a TV channel that's been playing the same show for years. We're not going to smash the TV. We're going to change the channel. And we're going to keep it on the new channel consistently for 3 days. Until your mind begins to prefer the new programming. Breaking old thought patterns isn't about force. It's about focus redirection. It's about creating such compelling new mental pathways that your mind naturally begins to prefer them. And this is exactly what happens during our three-day transformation. I'm going to show you exactly what to say to yourself during these three crucial days. I'm going to give you the exact words. The precise phrases that will begin to reshape your mental landscape. These aren't just affirmations. They're commands to your subconscious mind. Instructions for your neural networks, blueprints for your new reality. Are you starting to grasp the magnitude of what's possible in just 3 days? Can you feel the potential stirring within you? Because what I'm about to share next isn't just about what to say. It's about how to say it in a way that your mind can't resist. In a way that makes transformation inevitable. This is where we begin to craft the specific language that will reshape your entire existence. The moment you've been waiting for. The exact language that will reconstruct your reality. But before I give you these phrases, understand this fundamental truth. Words are not just sounds. They are waves of energy that ripple through your entire being. When you speak to yourself, you're not just making noise. You're programming your destiny. Because what I'm about to share isn't just a list of phrases. It's a technology of transformation. Instead of saying, I'm trying to succeed. You must say, success flows to me naturally. Notice the difference. The first phrase implies struggle. The second implies inevitability. Your mind responds to the energy of inevitability. When you wake up in the morning, don't just say, I can do this. Say, I am designed for excellence, built for achievement. Created for greatness. Your mind doesn't just hear these words, it creates reality around them. Each syllable is laying down new neural pathways in your brain. How to restructure your negative self-talk. When your mind says, I'm not ready, immediately transform it to, I am growing into my potential every moment. When it whispers, I'm afraid, respond with, I am becoming more confident with every breath. See how we're not fighting the negative thought. We're transforming its energy. You must understand. This isn't about denying your current reality. It's about speaking your desired reality into existence. When you say, I am becoming wealthier every day, you're not lying to yourself. You're giving your subconscious mind a direction to move in. You're creating a path for abundance to flow. Here's a power phrase that I want you to use whenever doubt creeps in. I am the master of my circumstances, not a victim of them. Say it with me. Feel the strength in those words. Your mind is already beginning to create new pathways just by hearing them. Every time you look in the mirror, I want you to say, I am becoming more powerful every day. Not just with your lips. Say it with your entire being. Let every cell in your body vibrate with the truth of those words. Your body doesn't know the difference between what's real and what you're vividly imagining. When challenges arise, and they will, your new response must be, this is happening for my growth, not to me. Feel the difference in energy. One perspective makes you a victim. The other makes you a victor.
your mind will always move in the direction of your dominant thoughts before you sleep. Say, while I rest, my mind is reorganizing itself for greater success. Your subconscious mind works through the night, and these words become its instructions. You're literally programming your mind to work for your success even while you sleep. And when you face setbacks, because every journey has them, your new language must be, this is not a failure, this is feedback for my growth. Notice how this language creates possibility instead of limitation. It opens doors in your mind instead of closing them. These words must be spoken with absolute conviction. Half-hearted affirmations create half-hearted results. When you say, I am becoming unstoppable, say it like you're declaring the most obvious truth in the universe. Because in reality, that's exactly what you're doing. I want you to understand something profound about the language of success. It's not just about what you say. It's about what you feel when you say it. When you declare, I am worthy of extraordinary success, your entire nervous system should tingle with the truth of those words. That feeling is your cells literally reorganizing themselves around your new truth. As we move into the practical application of these principles, I'm going to show you exactly how to structure your day to maximize the power of these words. Because timing is crucial. There are specific moments when your mind is most receptive to this new programming. And that's exactly what we're going to explore next. Can you feel the shift already beginning? Are you sensing the new possibilities opening up in your mind? Because what comes next is going to show you how to take these powerful words and weave them into the fabric of your daily life in a way that makes transformation not just possible, but inevitable. The moment you open your eyes, before your feet touch the ground, understand this. These first minutes will shape your entire day. The way you start your morning isn't just about routine. It's about setting the frequency for the next 24 hours of your existence. This is where transformation takes root. Before you reach for your phone, before you check those messages, before you let the world rush in, stop. Take 3 deep breaths. In those breaths, you're not just taking in oxygen, you're creating space for power to enter. This is your moment of pure potential. The first words out of your mouth must be words of power. Not I'm tired, not another day, but I am awakening to my greatest potential. Feel the difference in your body when you say these words. Your cells are literally vibrating at a different frequency. Your neural pathways are aligning with success. Listen carefully. Your morning protocol isn't just about feeling good. It's about programming your mind for inevitable success. The moment you stand up, look in the mirror and declare, I am becoming more powerful with every breath. Success is my natural state. Excellence flows through my veins. Morning protocol is not just what you say. It's how deeply you feel it. When you declare this day belongs to me, your entire being must resonate with that truth. Your subconscious mind doesn't respond to hollow words, it responds to emotional intensity. As you prepare for your day, maintain this state of power. While you're showering, repeat, I am cleansing myself of all limitations. Every drop of water is washing away doubt and fear. Your mind doesn't know these are just words. It accepts them as instructions for reality. Now, here's the key to setting daily intentions. They must be specific yet expansive. Don't just say, I want a good day. Declare today, I am moving closer to my destiny. Every person I meet, every challenge I face is contributing to my growth and success. Before you step out of your house, take one more moment. Plant your feet firmly on the ground and say, I am grounded in my power, connected to infinite possibilities, ready to create extraordinary results. Feel the strength flowing up through your feet, through your entire body. Your morning protocol must become as natural as breathing. These aren't just exercises. They're the foundation of your new reality.
Every word you speak in these morning moments is creating the blueprint for your day. Every declaration is setting up the energy field that will attract success to you. Remember this. The world will try to start your day for you. It will try to inject its agenda into your morning. But when you have this protocol in place, you're no longer at the mercy of external circumstances. You're operating from a place of power, a place of purpose, a place of absolute certainty. As you move through your morning, carry these words with you. I am becoming more focused, more powerful, more successful with every step I take. Let these words echo in your mind as you begin your daily activities. They're not just affirmations, they're instructions to your subconscious mind. Can you feel how different your energy is when you start your day this way? Can you sense the shift in your very being? Because what we're going to explore next will show you how to maintain this energy throughout your day. How to protect this state of power even when challenges arise. This is where intention meets implementation. Where words become your new reality. And as the day unfolds before you, remember, every morning is a new opportunity to step into your power, to align with your purpose, to move closer to your destiny. These morning moments aren't just routine. They're the foundation of your transformation. Are you ready to discover how to maintain this energy throughout your entire day? As the sun sets on your day, this is the moment when champions are truly made. The evening hours aren't just about winding down. They're about integration, elevation, and preparation. This is where you seal today's progress and plant tomorrow's victories. Take a moment right now. Find a quiet space. Your evening reflection isn't just a review. It's a powerful recalibration of your mind. Start by asking yourself, how did I speak to myself today? What words did I use in moments of challenge? In moments of triumph? But here's what makes this evening protocol different. You're not just remembering, you're reinforcing. For every negative word you catch yourself using today, create 3 positive replacements. If you told yourself, I'm not good enough during a challenge, now declare, I am growing stronger through every experience. I am learning at an accelerated rate. I am becoming more capable every single day. Your subconscious mind is most receptive in these evening hours. When you say, today's experiences have made me stronger, you're not just reflecting, you're literally rewiring your brain. Your mind is taking these words and creating new neural pathways while you sleep. This is the time to transform today's challenges into tomorrow's fuel. Instead of reliving difficult moments, reframe them. Every obstacle I face today has prepared me for greater success tomorrow. Every challenge has strengthened my resolve. Every setback has sharpened my focus. Now, here's the key to preparing for tomorrow. You must speak it into existence tonight. Before you lay your head down, declare with absolute certainty, tomorrow belongs to me. Success is attracted to me. My potential is unlimited. And I am stepping into it with every breath. Your evening reflection isn't just about today. It's about programming tomorrow. When you say, while I sleep, my mind is organizing itself for greater achievement, you're giving your subconscious mind clear instructions for the night ahead. Your brain will literally work on solutions while you rest. Take a moment to celebrate your victories, no matter how small. Say, I am proud of my progress. I am becoming more than I was yesterday. My growth is inevitable. These words aren't just sounds. They're the foundation of your tomorrow. As you prepare for sleep, create a mental movie of tomorrow's success. See yourself speaking these powerful words, living in your power, creating extraordinary results. Your mind doesn't know the difference between vivid imagination and reality. Use this to your advantage. Remember this crucial truth. The thoughts you fall asleep with become the seeds of tomorrow's reality. When you declare, I am becoming more powerful every day,
just before sleep. You're planting success in the fertile soil of your subconscious mind. Can you feel the power of this evening protocol? Can you sense how it's not just closing today, but opening tomorrow? Because what we're going to explore next will show you how to bring all of these elements together. How to create unstoppable momentum in your life through the consistent application of these principles. This is where transformation becomes permanent, where temporary change becomes lasting success. Are you ready to discover how to take everything we've discussed and turn it into your new reality? Right now, in this moment, you stand at the intersection of who you've been and who you're about to become. The power to transform your life doesn't lie in some distant future. It exists in the very next word you speak to yourself. This isn't about tomorrow. This isn't about next week. This is about right now. Take out your phone. Open your notes. Write down these exact words for the next 3 days. I commit to speaking to myself with power, with purpose, with absolute certainty. This isn't just a note. It's a contract with your future self. Your transformation begins with your very next thought. The moment you leave this room, your mind will try to return to its old patterns. It will whisper doubts. It will bring up past failures. But now you know better. Now you understand that these thoughts are not you. They're just old programming waiting to be rewritten. Start tonight. The moment you get home, look in the mirror. Don't just glance. Really look at yourself. See the potential that's been waiting to be unleashed. Speak to that reflection with power. I am becoming unstoppable. My potential is unlimited. My success is inevitable. For the next 3 days. Guard your self-talk like your life depends on it, because it does. Every word you speak to yourself is either building your future or reinforcing your limitations. There is no neutral ground. Every phrase matters. Every thought counts. Keep a small notebook with you. Every time you catch yourself speaking negatively to yourself, stop. Write down the negative phrase. Then write its powerful replacement. This isn't just an exercise. It's rewiring your brain's operating system. Remember the morning protocol we discussed. Put it into action immediately. Don't wait for motivation. Create it through your words. Let your first thoughts each morning be thoughts of power, of possibility, of absolute certainty in your success. Use the evening reflection to strengthen your resolve. Each night, celebrate your victories in speaking to yourself with power. Acknowledge your progress. Reinforce your commitment to continue this transformation. But here's what makes these 3 days different. You're not doing this alone. You're part of something bigger. Right now, across the globe, people are discovering this same truth. They're speaking new words to themselves. They're creating new realities. They're transforming their lives one phrase at a time. Your life is waiting for you to speak it into existence. Your potential is waiting for you to acknowledge it. Your future is waiting for you to declare it. The next 3 days aren't just another 72 hours. They're the foundation of your new reality. Stand up right now. Feel the power coursing through your veins. Take a deep breath and declare with me, I commit to these 3 days. I commit to speaking words of power. I commit to creating my new reality. This is your moment. This is your time. This is your transformation. Don't just walk out of here. Stride out with purpose, with power, with absolute certainty that the next 3 days will create ripples in your life that will be felt for generations to come. Oh, now, speak your new reality into existence. Create your new future with every word. Your transformation begins now. The power is in your words. The time is this moment. Your new life awaits.

Your kindness is killing you. That smile, that endless availability, that inability to say no, it's not making you a better person, it's making you a lesser version of yourself. Every time you say yes when your spirit screams no, you're committing a slow form of suicide. You're sacrificing your purpose on the altar of popularity, trading your destiny for temporary approval. The graveyard is full of people who were too friendly to fight for their dreams, too nice to nurture their potential, too afraid of disapproval to disappoint anyone but themselves. You are losing something right now. Every minute you spend trying to make everyone happy, you lose a part of yourself. Your potential is bleeding away while you smile and nod and say yes to things that steal your time, your energy, and your purpose. I want to talk to you today about something that might sound strange at first. Stop being too friendly. No, I'm not telling you to be mean. I'm not saying don't care about people. What I am saying is that many of you are killing your future by trying to please everyone around you. You are so busy being nice that you have no time left to be great. Let me tell you about something that happened to me years ago. I was sitting in my office late one night, working on a project that wasn't even mine. A colleague had asked for a little help, and somehow I ended up doing his entire presentation. My phone kept ringing, people wanting advice, wanting my time, wanting favors. And I said yes to all of them. My desk was covered with other people's priorities. My calendar was filled with meetings I didn't need to attend. My energy was spent on problems that weren't mine to solve. And there, buried under all those external demands, was a small notebook where I had written my own dreams, my own goals gathering dust, because I was too busy being friendly to work on what truly mattered. That night, I looked at my watch and realized it was 2 a.m. I had been at the office for 18 hours. I had missed dinner with my family. And for what? To be nice, to be light, to avoid disappointing people who probably wouldn't have done the same for me. I realized then that I wasn't being friendly, I was being foolish. I was sacrificing my purpose on the altar of popularity. Many of you are doing the exact same thing right now. You're saying yes when you should say no. You're giving away your most valuable resource, your time, to people who don't value it. You're putting other people's priorities ahead of your purpose. Being too friendly isn't kindness, it's a form of self-sabotage. When you try to please everyone, you end up pleasing no one, especially not yourself. Your relationships become unbalanced. People start to expect your sacrifice. They begin to see your time, your energy, and your resources as something they're entitled to. And worst of all, you start to believe it too. The most dangerous thing about being too friendly isn't what it makes others do. It's what it makes you believe about yourself. You start to think your value comes from how much you give away, how available you are, how much you sacrifice. You begin to measure your worth by how much others need you rather than by how true you are to your purpose. Let me tell you what happens when you're too friendly. You become exhausted. Your energy isn't unlimited. Every time you say yes to something that isn't aligned with your purpose, you're saying no to your potential. You can't pour from an empty cup. And many of you are running on fumes because you've given everything away. Second, you become resentful. It starts small, a tiny voice in your head, wondering why you're always the one picking up the slack. Always the one sacrificing. Always the one putting others first. That voice gets louder until one day, that resentment spills over into your relationships, poisoning the very connections you were trying to nurture. Or third, you lose respect. Yes, that's right. People don't respect those who don't respect themselves.
When you let others walk all over you, when you drop everything to meet their needs, when you consistently put yourself last, you're sending a message, my time isn't valuable. My boundaries don't matter. My purpose isn't important. And people will believe you. And most tragically, you miss your destiny. You were not born to be everyone's assistant. You were not put on this earth to make everyone comfortable. You were created with a specific purpose, with unique gifts, with a contribution that only you can make. But you can't fulfill that purpose if you're constantly derailed by every request, every need, every demand that comes your way. Now, let's talk about healthy boundaries. Boundaries aren't walls, they're bridges. They don't disconnect you from others. They create the conditions for authentic connection. When you have clear boundaries, people know what to expect from you. They know you value yourself and your time. And paradoxically, they value you more because of it. Think about the people you respect most. Are they the ones who are always available? Always saying yes? Always putting themselves last? Or are they the ones who have clear priorities? Who value their time? Who know when to say yes and when to say no? Setting boundaries isn't selfish, it's stewardship. You've been given gifts, talents, resources, and time. You're responsible for managing those things well. You're accountable for the life you've been given. There, being too friendly often means being a poor steward of your purpose. Many of you are afraid that if you stop being so friendly, people won't like you anymore. Let me tell you a truth that might be hard to hear. If people only like you because you never say no, because you're always available, because you put their needs above your own, they don't really like you. They like what you do for them. They like the benefits of your sacrifice. They like the convenience of your availability. But they don't like you for who you are. Because in all that giving, you've lost sight of who you are. There's a big difference between kindness and being taken advantage of. Kindness comes from strength. It's a choice you make from a place of self-respect and abundance. Being taken advantage of comes from weakness. It's what happens when you don't value yourself enough to establish healthy boundaries. Kindness says, I see your need, and I choose to help because I care. Being taken advantage of says, I have to meet your need because I'm afraid of your disapproval. Kindness is giving what you can without resentment. Being taken advantage of is giving what you can't and resenting it afterward. Kindness fills you up. Being taken advantage of drains you. I've watched too many talented people waste their potential because they couldn't say no. I've seen brilliant minds stuck in mediocrity because they were too busy meeting everyone else's expectations to pursue excellence. I've witnessed people with world-changing ideas never change a thing because they were too friendly to rock the boat. Don't let that be your story. Let me tell you about Marcus, a brilliant young man I mentored some years ago. When I first met him, he was working 80 hours a week at a job he hated because he didn't want to disappoint his boss. His weekends were consumed by family obligations, not because he wanted to be there, but because he couldn't bear to say no. His friends regularly took advantage of his generosity, borrowing money they never repaid, showing up at his apartment unannounced, expecting him to drop everything for them. Marcus was everyone's friend, but he had no time to pursue his own dreams. He wanted to start a business, but between his job and all his friendships, he could barely find time to sleep, let alone build something of his own. One day, I asked him a simple question, Marcus, what would happen if you disappeared tomorrow?
He looked confused. So I explained, if you vanished, your company would hire someone else. Your family would find other ways to handle their issues. Your friends would find someone else to take advantage of. Life would go on without you. But your purpose, that unique contribution only you can make, would die with you. That hit him hard. He realized he'd been living as if his only value was in what he could do for others, not in what he was created to do. Over the next year, Marcus transformed his life. He set office hours and stuck to them. Despite his boss's initial resistance, he started saying no to family demands that weren't emergencies. He had honest conversations with his friends about their one-sided relationships. Some of those friendships ended, and that was painful but necessary, with his new boundaries. Marcus found time to work on his business idea. He started small, working evenings and weekends as his business grew. He reduced his hours at his job. 2 years later, he quit altogether to run his company full time. The most interesting part, the people who truly cared about Marcus, the ones who valued him for who he was. Not just what he could do for them, respected his boundaries. Those relationships grew stronger, deeper, more authentic. The relationships that couldn't survive his boundaries weren't worth keeping in the first place. Today, Marcus employs 15 people. His business helps small farmers get their products to market, improving both their livelihoods and food access in underserved communities. He's making a difference in the world, a difference that never would have happened if he had kept being too friendly. I'm not saying you should stop caring about people. I'm saying you should start caring about your purpose even more. Think about an airplane emergency. What do they tell you? Put your own oxygen mask on first before helping others. Why? Because if you pass out from lack of oxygen, you can't help anyone. The same principle applies to your life. If you're constantly giving all your energy away, you'll have nothing left for your purpose. And if you never fulfill your purpose, the world loses the unique contribution only you can make. Your time is not a renewable resource. Once it's gone forever. Every minute you spend on activities that don't align with your purpose is a minute you'll never get back. Every yes to something that doesn't matter means a no to something that does. Stop being too friendly with your time. Stop being too generous with your energy. Stop saying yes when your spirit is screaming no. This isn't about becoming selfish. It's about becoming focused. It's about recognizing that you can't be all things to all people, and you weren't meant to be. It's about understanding that the greatest gift you can give to the world isn't your compliance or your constant availability, it's your authentic contribution. Your purpose fulfilled. Your potential realized. Many people live their entire lives without ever drawing a line, without ever saying, this far and no further. They become human doormats, letting everyone and everything walk over them. Then they wonder why they feel empty, exhausted, and resentful. They wonder why their dreams never materialize, why their goals remain out of reach, why their purpose goes unfulfilled. The answer is simple. They were too friendly with the wrong things and not friendly enough with the right ones. Too many people have built their prison with the bricks of accommodation. They have constructed walls of compliance around their potential. They have fortified these prisons with the cement of fear, fear of rejection, fear of disapproval, fear of being alone. And now they sit inside these structures they've built, wondering why their lives feel so confined, so limited, so far from what they dreamed. The key to freedom is in your hand right now. That key is the word no. Two letters, one syllable, infinite power,
When you learn to say no to what doesn't serve your purpose, you create space to say yes to what does. Most people have this backward. They say yes to everything, then wonder why they have no room for their priorities. Your no is as important as your yes, maybe more important. Every great achievement in history came from someone who said no to distractions and yes to focus. Every breakthrough, every innovation, every movement forward happened because someone refused to scatter their energy and instead concentrated it on what mattered most. I have seen countless talented people who couldn't say no. They were smart, capable, full of potential, but they never achieved what they were capable of because they couldn't refuse the constant demands on their time and energy. Meanwhile, I've watched people with half their talent accomplish twice as much simply because they understood the power of no. No is not a rejection of others. It's a protection of yourself, your time, your energy, your purpose. It's an acknowledgement that your resources are finite and must be stewarded wisely. The strongest people I know aren't the ones who say yes to everything. They're the ones who know exactly when to say no. Their no comes from confidence, not fear. It comes from clarity, not confusion. It comes from understanding their worth, not questioning it. Many of you spend your days reacting to other people's urgencies, responding to every buzz of your phone, every notification, every request for just a minute of your time. Those minutes add up. Those interruptions compound. Soon, your life isn't yours anymore. It belongs to whoever makes the loudest demand. Stop giving away your power. Stop handing control of your life to others. Start saying no to what doesn't align with your purpose. And watch how quickly you start moving toward your goals. Now, let's talk about respect. Many people believe that being agreeable is available and accommodating earns them respect. This is one of the biggest lies in our culture today. Real respect doesn't come from making yourself small so others can feel big. It doesn't come from always saying yes. It doesn't come from being everyone's doormat. Respect comes from integrity, from standing for something, from having principles that don't bend with every gust of popular opinion. It comes from valuing yourself enough to expect others to value you too. It comes from knowing your worth and refusing to accept less. When you have clear boundaries, when you say no to what doesn't serve your purpose, people might be temporarily disappointed or even angry. But in the long run, they will respect you for it. They will understand that your time and energy are valuable. They will see that you are someone who knows their worth. Contrast this with what happens when you're too friendly, too available, too eager to please. Initially, people might seem happy with you, but over time, they start to take you for granted. They expect your sacrifice. They assume your compliance, and slowly, subtly, they begin to lose respect for you. I've seen this pattern play out hundreds of times. The person who never says no becomes the person everyone asks first, not because they value them, but because they know they won't refuse. The person who drops everything for others becomes the person others drop when something better comes along. The person who puts themselves last becomes the person others put last too. Building respect through boundaries isn't about being harsh or cold. It's about being clear and consistent. It's about communicating your expectations and holding to them. It's about teaching others how to treat you by how you treat yourself. If you want others to respect your time, you must respect it first. If you want others to value your energy, you must value it first. If you want others to honor your boundaries, you must honor them first.
Oh, here's a hard truth many of you need to hear. Some of the relationships in your life are toxic. Some of the people you're bending over backward to please are taking advantage of you. Some of the connections you're desperately trying to maintain are draining you rather than sustaining you. Not all relationships deserve your energy. Not all connections serve your purpose. Not all people in your life want what's best for you. How do you identify these toxic relationships? Look for these signs. You feel exhausted after spending time with them. Not energized. They take far more than they give. They only contact you when they need something. They disappear when you're going through challenges of your own. They resist or ignore your boundaries. They make you feel guilty for prioritizing your needs or pursuing your goals. Your success seems to make them uncomfortable or resentful. They consistently undermine your confidence or question your decisions. You find yourself apologizing for things that aren't your fault. You feel like you're walking on eggshells around them. If several of these signs sound familiar in a relationship, you need to make some hard decisions. Sometimes the most loving thing you can do both for yourself and ultimately for them is to create distance. Some relationships need healthy space. Others need to end entirely. This isn't about casting blame or harboring resentment. It's about recognizing that just as you have a purpose, you also have priorities. And if a relationship consistently pulls you away from your priorities rather than supporting them, that relationship may be costing you more than it's worth. I'm not saying cut people off at the first sign of difficulty. I'm saying assess the pattern, not the isolated incidents. I'm saying look at whether the relationship, on balance, adds to your life or subtracts from it. I'm saying consider whether this connection is moving you toward your purpose or away from it. Your time on this earth is limited. Your energy is finite. You cannot afford to invest these precious resources in relationships that deplete you rather than develop you. This brings me to a critical point. Your purpose and your priorities must align. Many people claim to know their purpose but set priorities that contradict it completely. They say they want to build a business, but prioritize watching TV over working on their business plan. They say they want to be healthy.

Look at what you say yes to and what you say no to. Look at what gets your best and what gets your leftovers. If your current priorities don't align with your stated purpose, one of two things must change. Either your priorities or your purpose. Either start living what you claim to value, or be honest about what you actually value based on how you live. Being too friendly often leads to a total misalignment between purpose and priorities. You say your family is your priority, but you can't say no to your boss. So you miss your child's recital. You say your health is your priority, but you can't say no to social obligations. So you skip exercise and sleep. You say your business is your priority, but you can't say no to distractions. So your business stagnates. Stop this cycle. Align your priorities with your purpose by learning to say no to what doesn't move you forward. Let me give you some practical steps to stop being too friendly. First, get clear on your purpose. You cannot protect what you don't identify. Write down your personal mission statement. What were you created to do? What contribution are you meant to make? What problem are you here to solve? Unless you know your purpose, you won't know what deserves your yes and what deserves your no. Second, audit your current commitments. Make a list of everything you said yes to, every obligation, every responsibility, every recurring activity. Next to each one, write whether it aligns with your purpose or not. Be brutally honest. You'll likely find that many of your current commitments are taking you nowhere near your goals. Third, create scripts for saying no. Many people struggle with no because they don't know how to say it gracefully. Prepare simple, clear, kind ways to decline requests. Practice them until they feel natural. Remember, you don't need to explain or justify your no. I'm not able to take that on right now as a complete sentence. Start small. Don't try to transform all your relationships overnight. Begin by setting boundaries in low-risk situations. Say no to the telemarketer. Decline the optional meeting. As you build this muscle, gradually apply it to more important areas of your life. Fifth, expect resistance. When you start setting boundaries, people will test them. They're used to your yes, and they won't give it up easily. Some will push back. Some will try to make you feel guilty. Some might even get angry. Stand firm. The temporary discomfort of maintaining your boundary is nothing compared to the permanent resentment of continually crossing it. Sixth, surround yourself with boundary respecters. Seek out people who honor your no, who don't take your time for granted, who respect your priorities. These healthy relationships will give you strength to address the unhealthy ones. Finally, celebrate your progress. Every time you successfully protect your boundaries, acknowledge it. Every time you say no to what doesn't serve your purpose, recognize the victory. You're reclaiming your life one decision at a time. Let me tell you about Sophia, a woman who attended one of my leadership conferences several years ago. When I met her, she was exhausted, burned out, and resentful. As a community organizer, she had been saying yes to every request, every committee, every cause. She worked 70-hour weeks, was available by phone 24/7, and hadn't taken a vacation in 3 years. Her health was suffering. Her relationships were strained. And despite all her work, her impact was limited because she was spread too thin to excel at anything. During our workshop on boundaries, something clicked for Sophia. She realized that by trying to help everyone, she was actually helping no one effectively.

least of all herself. She committed to making a change. It wasn't easy. She had to step down from several committees. She had to start turning off of her phone after 8 p.m. She had to learn to delegate tasks. She had always handled herself. Some people in her community were upset, even called her selfish, but she held firm with her newfound time and energy. Sophia focused on the one area where she could make the greatest impact, youth mentorship. Rather than being involved in a dozen initiatives superficially, she poured herself into this one area deeply. 2 years later, I received a letter from Sophia. Her youth program had expanded to 3 locations and was showing measurable results in keeping at-risk teenagers in school. She had trained 10 other mentors who were now leading their own groups. She had secured stable funding through grants. She actually had time to write properly. Her health had improved dramatically. Her closest relationships were stronger than ever. And here's what struck me most. The very people who initially resisted her boundaries were now among her biggest supporters. They respected her focus, her clarity, her results, by stopping being too friendly. Sophia had actually increased her positive impact on her community. Your story can follow a similar path. You can go from being scattered to focused, from exhausted to energized, from resentful to purposeful. But it starts with a decision to stop being too friendly with what doesn't matter, so you can be fully committed to what does. Remember, the world doesn't need more nice people who say yes to everything. The world needs more purposeful people who say yes to what matters and no to what doesn't. The world doesn't need more people pleasers. It needs more difference makers. And you cannot make a difference if you're too busy making everyone happy.

0: Welcome to Christian World News, everyone. I'm Wendy Griffith. As persecution increases around the globe, some Christian leaders see a hopeful sign. Parts of the church are experiencing great revival. Now, they're calling on believers everywhere to prepare for difficult challenges that lie ahead in order to reap a harvest. Chris Mitchell reports from Jerusalem.
1: Heidi Baker lives and ministers in one of the most difficult and dangerous places on earth, Cabo Delgado in Mozambique. The documentary Nefento, filmed by missionaries James and Jessica Brewer, chronicles the horrific persecution of Christians at the hands of the Islamist group Al-Shabaab.
2: There's a major conflict going on where Al-Shabaab's there and they're wanting Sharia law. Mm-hmm. I think it has a lot to do with gas and oil. It's a spiritual conflict as well, but we've never, ever, ever seen anything like it as far as people coming to know Yeshua, coming to know Jesus. They're just running to him. So it's the hardest time we've ever been through and one of the most glorious times at the same time.
3: Given what's going on there and the example of these saints, what is your message to the church?
2: Get ready for shaking. I know people would like to pray against shaking, and there's obviously no one wants persecution. No one wants war. Nobody wants terror. Nobody wants famines and floods and hurricanes and cyclones. But we read the end of the book, like things are happening now and they're going to increase.
1: Yet in the midst of shaking, Cindy Jacobs, who travels the world ministering, sees revival increasing as well.
4: God is awakening, and he's bringing revival. We are in revival many places. We might not recognize it, but I mean, literally, millions are getting saved right. Millions in Iran. There's a huge move of God in Iran right now. I mean, we're talking to people, boots on the ground. It's a very exciting time to live. So keep your eye on the prize, not the problem.
1: Some believe that's exactly what Andrew Brunson did while suffering for 2 years in a Turkish prison on false charges from 2016 to 2018. His book, God's Hostage, A True Story of Persecution, Imprisonment, and Perseverance, chronicles that ordeal. Now Brunson has a message for the church.
5: This is an assignment I feel from God right now, is to help people to prepare to stand in what I think is coming. And it is, and not only in the United States. It is going to come to the United States, which is unusual, unexpected. We haven't had it there before. That means that many of us are not prepared for it. It's not part of our worldview. But we're just going into a period of greater darkness and trouble in the world in general. And we need to prepare our hearts so that when the shaking is happening, that we stand.
1: He believes the best way to prepare is to draw close to God.
5: Well, I think the message for the church, especially right now, is know your God. Drawing close to him and knowing him is what best prepared me for the difficulties that I faced in prison. How do we best prepare for hardship? If we know our God, well, the Bible says in Daniel 11:32, the people who know their God shall stand and accomplish exploits. So sometimes we're really focused on the exploits, accomplishing things. But the priority right now should be know your God so that as that wave of persecution, wave of pressure comes, we remain standing.
1: With war between Ukraine and Russia, a potential conflict between China and Taiwan, economic hardships and pandemics, many people feel this is an unusual time.
4: The scripture the Lord gave me, it says, yet once again, I will shake the nations. And so we're at that point where God is shaking the nations. He's shaking it so that people get saved, so we'll let go of a lot of things we need to let go of, and so that we will move into a place of destiny.
3: If the Lord is shaking the nations right now, how should we as believers be preparing or responding to that?
4: Number one, don't be afraid. You know, all of us have measures of fear inside of us we're really maybe not aware of. And so, you know, do we trust God for provision? Do we trust God if there was a war? So whatever happens, the Holy Spirit is trying to get us ready. And then in the natural, get out of debt. You know, don't pile up debt.
1: Jacobs also feels God will prepare places of refuge for his people, like he did for the Israelites in the land of Goshen.
4: In the Old Testament, Joseph prepared for his family in Egypt. Well, God is preparing Goshens for us, places where we'll feel safe, where we'll have provision, where we'll have what we need. And we can trust God's a good father.
1: Baker says the Word of God is key, both now and in the days to come.
2: We read this book, but we have to understand, we have to read the end of it. Like, we have to have faith in the midst of it. And I want to call people to hold on to the Word. Like, study the Word. This is our map here. This is our GPS. And Holy Spirit's going to guide and direct us. This is like, it is written. It is written.
1: Chris Mitchell, CBN News, Jerusalem.
0: Great story. Thanks, Chris. Well, speaking of shaking and revival, a sweeping revival is taking place in a small community in southeastern Kentucky. For more than 70 nights, some 300 people turning out at North Main Community Church every night in Barboursville. Pastor Scott Phipps told CBN News, God is moving in a mighty way as people are delivered, healed, and set free from addiction, including a strong move of the Spirit among young people. Phipps, who's a former addict who confesses he once dealt drugs, says the small town revival is 29 years in the making. Wow. Well, now to a story of a grandmother who's taking on City Hall. Last year, police in Bullhead City, Arizona, arrested 78-year-old Norma Thornton for feeding the homeless in a local park. SCBN's Billy Hollowell reports the challenge hasn't dampened Norma's passion for serving the poor.
6: I don't care what they say, they are wrong and I'm right.
7: Norma Thornton isn't backing down. Bullhead City Police arrested the 78-year-old Arizona grandma for feeding the homeless in a public park, a violation of a city ordinance.
6: As the day was just finishing up and everybody was pretty well gone, last gentleman came up, I dished up his food, and just as he was walking away, a couple of police officers, drove up and asked what I was doing.
7: Then officers informed Thornton of her arrest.
8: Technically, I'm supposed to be handcuffing you and everything too, but I'm not going to do that because I don't think you're a hardened criminal. I don't think you're out to hurt me.
9: I'm not out to hurt anybody.
7: Although the misdemeanor was later dropped, Thornton was reportedly told she would face jail time if found guilty of any future feedings in the park.
6: The number one motivation is my Savior, Jesus Christ, and His Father. We are told repeatedly, the first and most foremost commandment is love. Love thy neighbor. Love your fellow man. He tells several times, what you do to the least of my people, you so do to me.
7: Diana Simpson, Thornton's attorney, says she initially found Thornton's plight hard to believe.
10: It's such a wild story. You think at first that, like, this can't be real. It can't be the case that a city is arresting someone for helping those in need. And then you find out that it is the case, unfortunately, that that's exactly what's going on. And that violates the Constitution.
7: Simpson said her client is suing to stop the ordinance and win back the right to feed the homeless again in the park.
10: We want to get Norma back to where she was before all of this started. Serving folks in the park is really the best place that she's found.
7: Thornton, now feeding the poor a few blocks away in a private lot, leaves us all with a deeply convicting message.
6: There is no reason under this earth that any human being should be hungry in this country that we live in. Actually, anywhere in the world, there's no reason for that. Our world is so full of food and luxuries. Why should anyone be hungry? I can't understand.
7: City officials say the ordinance is to ensure the cleanliness in the park and safety for those being fed. As the battle continues, one thing is clear. Thornton isn't giving up anytime soon. This is Billy Hollowell for CBN News.

I get a lot of material. I read the Bible a lot, and I was reading. You know, somebody got to back me up on this, so you're going to think I made it up for the sake of the joke. How many people know Jesus had a little brother? Right, anybody know his name? What's his name? James. I was reading that. I was like, wow. How much pressure was that? Jesus, your big brother? How many times do you have to hear, why come you can't be more like Jesus, James? Because you know, everybody probably thought that James could do the same thing Jesus could do. But he couldn't. He was just James. He wasn't James Christ. Remember the wedding banquet? Right? Jesus turned water into wine. Right? It was delicious. Everybody was amazed by it. Right, but this is a little side note. What you might not know is what they used, right? Where they got the water from was these things called water pots. And the water pots, they would set them at the door and people would dip their hands in them before they went inside. Now, they were out of wine, which means the place was full, which means the water was dirty. So he took some dirty water, made it clean and acceptable, and it was the best at the banquet, which is exactly what he does for us. But I'm thinking about James. What about the next banquet? Jesus probably wasn't there, right? They started running out of wine. I bet everybody looked at James. Hey, man, your brother was here last time we ran out of wine, huh? You just gonna stand there with your sandals on? You're not gonna make no wine? You just... And you know how little brothers are. I'm sure everywhere Jesus went, James followed him. That's what little brothers do. If Jesus went there, so did James. I bet one time James almost drowned.

0: 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He is the foundation. He is the absolute truth. He is the measure against which we put all things. 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It's by His person that we are grounded in truth while pursuing supernatural moves of the Holy Spirit. The moment you shift your focus from Jesus, who He is, to what He does, you're in danger.
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0: hiding low key. I wanna let all of the skeletons out of the closet, out of the closet. But instead, I just keep them behind the door and I lock it.
1: I keep locking.
0: It's easy to fall into sin, but it's harder to stop it.
1: It's harder to stop it.
0: I can't make a mistake, are they calling me a false prophet?
1: I can't make mistakes.
2: They judge me without asking what I've been through. No wonder I still have these trusting issues. But why do I still have these lusting issues? I've been fighting demons.

that's my issue. I've been fighting demons, that's my issue. I've been fighting demons, that's my issue. I've been fighting demons, that's my issue.

0: 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As always, you are encouraged to search the Word of God for yourself and heed only what is confirmed by Holy Spirit. Now, let's join in the session already in progress.
1: Good afternoon. In addressing this issue of homosexuality, there are a number of things for us to look at. And what I want us to do in this session is I want us to examine the arguments that people make in support of this practice, and in particular, the arguments people make in support of Christians lowering their defenses and being open to same-sex marriage. There are a number of arguments being used out there. I'll refer to the most popular ones, and then there's one in particular that we'll spend our time with here in this session. Argument number one is the argument that Jesus never addressed homosexuality. This is a very popular approach. People will look at this and they'll say, well, you're a Christian, which means you're a follower of Christ, right? Well, yeah, I'm a follower of Christ. Well, as a follower of Christ, it seems very strange to me that you're making a big deal out of something that Jesus never mentioned one time in the Gospels. Not one time. And for most Christians, they hear that and we're just sort of taken aback. And, you know, our response is usually something along the lines of, was bad. We don't, what? And we just don't know what to say, right? Here's what you say. Number one, Jesus did address homosexuality. He addressed it in Matthew chapter 5 and in Matthew chapter 19. Because in Matthew chapter 5 and Matthew chapter 19, he addressed the issue of marriage. He rooted his understanding of marriage and the teaching in Genesis chapter 2. The teaching in Genesis chapter 2 that gave us marriage between a man and a woman for the purposes of procreation, illustration, and sanctification. He also made it very clear that what man is joined together, what God has joined together, man cannot separate. In other words, God is the author of marriage, not man. Therefore, God is the one who defines marriage, not man. Therefore, man does not have the right to introduce the concept of same-sex marriage. Number one, because by definition, it's not marriage, it's another thing. And number two, because by definition, it goes against what was created in Genesis chapter 2. So, Jesus did address homosexuality, but there's a bigger issue here. Jesus is a member of the Godhead. You see, we believe in the one God who has existed eternally in three persons, the Father, the Son, the Holy Spirit. You cannot separate Jesus from the Father and the Spirit on the issue of homosexuality. Jesus was there in Sodom and Gomorrah. He was raining down fire and brimstone. Jesus is the author of Leviticus. So you can't say that Jesus never addressed the issue of homosexuality unless you're going to argue that Jesus has a different opinion on the issue than the Father and the Spirit. This is hugely problematic because that would mean a breach in the Trinity and the whole universe would cave in on itself. Thirdly, the Bible is one story, not many. You can no more separate Jesus from Paul or Peter then you can separate Jesus from the Father or the Spirit. The Bible is one story, not many. What do the apostles teach? The apostles are whose apostles? They are Christ's apostles. So the teaching that they give us is the authoritative teaching of the church from the Lord Jesus Christ himself. So again, for these three reasons, we don't have to panic when someone says, well, Jesus never addressed the issue of homosexuality. Because here's another thing. Jesus never addressed the issue of pedophilia either. So now we can point out to the person, first of all, you're wrong, because he did address it in Matthew 5 and Matthew 19. Second of all, Jesus is a member of the Godhead. You can't separate the Father from the Son and the Spirit. Thirdly, the Bible's one story, not many. You can't separate the teaching of Jesus from the teaching of his apostles. And finally, if you take that line of argumentation, you would have to eventually be okay with pedophilia, because Jesus never said anything about that. So can we dispense with that one? Okay. Second argument that people use is the argument that basically says, and this is probably the most popular argument today because of a book by a guy by the name of Matthew Vines called God and the Gay Christian. And this is a book that's popular among young Christians because Matthew Vines identifies himself as Reformed, evangelical, an inerrantist. He holds a high view of Scripture, very careful exegesis, and homosexual, and supports monogamous same-sex relationships. And his argument basically is that the writers of the Bible we're addressing something other than what we know as same-sex orientation. They were addressing a practice called pederasty, which was a cultural practice whereby men particularly who were heterosexual, they weren't homosexual, they didn't have a homosexual sexual orientation. They were heterosexual men, they had wives, but there were practices within the culture where they used boys for sex. And what Paul was basically saying was, how dare you heterosexual men engage in this practice that should only be engaged in by people who have an actual orientation toward homosexuality? Well, there are a number of problems with this line of argumentation. Number one, Matthew Vines ignores ancient literature that would have made it clear that Paul would have known about the same line of argumentation that Matthew Vines is using. This idea of sexual orientation is not a new idea. The second problem with that is this. Matthew Vines offers absolutely zero evidence that there is such thing as a homosexual orientation. To say something that may be surprising to you. I don't automatically agree with people when they say that they're homosexual. Because there is no evidence that there is such a thing. There's evidence that there are people who engage in the practice of what the Bible calls sodomy. But there is no evidence that there are people who have a permanent orientation toward homosexuality. In fact, there's 2,000-year-old evidence, and you'll hear about it tomorrow, that there are people who practice homosexuality, who call themselves homosexuals, who, according to 1 Corinthians chapter 6, we're not that anymore. Which means that being homosexual is not the same thing as being black or being white or being whatever. It's not the same thing. It's not an immutable characteristic. And nobody has proven otherwise. There is zero biological evidence that there is an immutable characteristic. If there was biological evidence, then you could prove that somebody was homosexual after they died. All you have to do is do an autopsy. You just do a postmortem. Go into the brain and find that area in the brain that homosexuals have. Wait, what? Nothing in the brain? Okay, well, go into the genes and find that gene. Nothing in the genes? Well, I heard about a pheromone study. You go into the pheromone. Oh, really? That was not, huh? There's absolutely nothing that proves that there is such a thing as a person who is a homosexual. There are people who practice homosexuality. But there is nothing in the world, nothing that demonstrates that there is a class or category of people who are immutably and unchangeably homosexuals, just like I'm immutably and unchangeably a black person. It doesn't exist, although the majority of you out there believe that it does, because you've been told over and over and over and over again. You hear so many stories. I've known all my life. I knew it when I was a little boy. I knew it when I was a little girl. No, you didn't. You didn't even have sexual thoughts of those kind when you were a little boy or a little girl. You didn't even develop sexually back then. How could you possibly have known about your sexual orientation? That's a ridiculous lie. And we let people get away with it all the time. All the time. We shouldn't. We shouldn't. The other problem with this line of argumentation, of course, is that Paul in Romans chapter 1 also addresses women who engage in unnatural practices with other women. So if all Paul was dealing with was the practice of pederasty in the pagan Greco-Roman world where men used boys for sex, then please somebody tell me why he also addressed women who engaged in that practice with other women when that wasn't the same as pederasty in the Greco-Roman world. See, Matthew Vines is just hoping that we just sort of look over that, you know? He brings up some ancient, you know, Greek literature, and, you know, they use this and they use that, and we're supposed to go, wow, I didn't know that. Maybe that was what Paul was. No, afraid not. Afraid not. It's not the only literature in existence. Paul wouldn't have been ignorant of what Matthew Vines is talking about, and that doesn't address the issue of the women. Here's the other problem. If we make the argument that this practice is acceptable because of an orientation, then what do we do with the pedophile who says, this is my orientation. I've known it forever. I, as an adult man, am oriented toward young boys or oriented toward young girls. It's just my orientation. And since it's my orientation and we're accepting orientations, then you have to accept that one. Or what if I'm just oriented toward violence? Violence toward women. I beat my wife, you get upset with me, and I say, whoa, this is my orientation. I've known since I was a little boy that I was oriented toward violence and particularly against females. So how can you judge me for this violence against my wife when obviously it's my orientation? Promiscuity. Run around with all different kinds of women. Hey, it's my orientation. I've known it for a long time. So now all of a sudden, if we accept Matthew Vines' argument, there are a whole lot of other things where we have to say, okay, it's a sin unless, of course, you feel deeply, because remember, there's no biological evidence whatsoever, right? It's a sin unless you feel deeply that you're oriented in this way. And of course, if you feel deeply that you're oriented in this way, then all bets are off. You don't have to pay attention to what the Bible says in regards to sexual sin. Do you see how complicated this becomes? By the way, even if we do ever have biological evidence, that doesn't change things. Why? Well, if we find a gay gene and we say, now this person has, it's genetically we know that this person is predisposed to homosexuality. Okay, so it's not a sin anymore. So if I'm genetically predisposed to alcoholism, by the way, there's more evidence for that. I'm genetically predisposed to alcoholism. I get a pass, y'all, because I have a genetic predisposition. Therefore, it's not sin. I'm genetically predisposed to be violent, particularly against women. I get a pass. Do you follow? Okay? So this is the problem with the Matthew Vines line of argumentation. But know this. This is absolutely, it's just run amok among young Christians in the Western world. Just, it's everywhere. Okay? It's a very appealing and compelling approach And he really does present himself as someone who takes the scriptures seriously. He's presenting this evidence, you know, and he goes on to say there's six passages of scripture. There's the first red flag. You want to deal with homosexuality in the Bible, there's only six passages in the scripture that deal with homosexuality in the Bible. That's a lie from the pit of hell. Every passage in scripture that deals with marriage, sexuality, there's thousands of passages that you have to deal with in order to formulate your understanding of human sexuality. The minute you go, yeah, there's only six verses that we have to look at. And then you have another sleight of hand where you go, yeah, there's this thing called sexual orientation. We know this now. Paul didn't know that. He offers no evidence whatsoever as to why we know this now. And when I'm reading the book, I'm going, dude, are you speaking French? I'm talking about we. Because I don't know this, right? You say you know this. I don't know this. I'm looking for the page where you prove this. He never does it. He just assumes that everybody knows that there's actually sexual orientation in this direction. Never proves it. And no one ever has. Third line of argumentation is this argument. I call it the Beatles theology, right? All you need is love. Love is the overarching ethic of the New Testament. Love is the overarching ethic of the New Testament. So if two people are in a loving relationship, they are expressing the height of the New Testament ethic. Well, I don't agree with the Beatles theology. I come more from the Tina Turner line of theology. What's love got to do with it, right? Jesus makes it very clear when he is addressed by the Pharisees. You know, hey, teacher, what's the greatest commandment in the law? They're wondering, is he going to say the first or the fifth or the tenth? There were different schools of thought. And their question was absolutely about the Decalogue, right? Which commandment? You know, is it the first, nor the God before me? Is it the fifth? Because it's a bridge between the first table of the law and the second table of the law. The law deals with our vertical obligations toward God, second table of the law, our horizontal obligations toward men. Which one is he going to say? Jesus says, well, the first and greatest commandment is love the Lord your God with all your heart, all your soul, and all your mind. By the way, that's a summary of commandments 1 through 4. And then he goes, and the second is like it. Love your neighbor as yourself. That's a summary of commandments 5 through 10. So here's how it goes. Jesus, what's the greatest of the 10 commandments? His response, I'm going to have to say 1 through 4. Followed closely by 5 through 10. By the way, if you doubt that these are summaries of the law, all you have to do is go to Romans chapter 13. And Paul, in Romans chapter 13, owe no man anything except what? Love. Love. And people run there and they go, see? It's love, not law. And then he goes to the second table of the law and he talks about murder and adultery and coveting and so on and so forth. So clearly he's talking about the commandments and he uses the word commandment, right? And he says, this is a summary. What's a summary? Love your neighbor as yourself is a summary of commandments 5 through 10. There is no war between love and law. You tell me how you're going to love someone while committing adultery against them. How are you going to love someone while murdering them? How are you going to love someone while, how are you going to love? No, there's no war between love and law. Paul makes it very clear in Romans chapter 13. Love fulfills the law because it does no wrong to a neighbor. Right? What do we find in 1 Corinthians chapter 13? The love chapter, right? It's the love chapter. We always want to read it at our weddings because it's the love chapter. And even at some of these homosexual unions, they read 1 Corinthians chapter 13 because it's the love chapter. And after all, when we get married, that's what it's all about. It's all about love. And we stand there and we want to write our own vows as though we can actually be, you know, unique. And we stand there and say, My love for you is the greatest love in the history of love, and the love that I have for the love for you is more loving than any love than anyone who has ever loved before. And I'm going to love you like no love has ever loved before. And this is my loving promise to you as my lover, that I'm going to love you. Six months later, I just feel like I made a mistake. Pastor, I just feel like I married the wrong person. Really? Because I stood there when you was like, you know, love and greatest love and the history of love, and y'all can't have problems like this, because if y'all have problems and your love is the greatest love in the history of all love, everybody else is in trouble, so y'all better work this out. But look with me, if you will, just for a moment at 1 Corinthians chapter 13. I want you to see this. And then again, I promise we're going to get to the objection of the day. Okay? 1 Corinthians 13, the love chapter. Beginning at verse 4, love is patient and kind. Love does not envy or boast. It is not arrogant or rude. It does not insist on its own way. It is not irritable or resentful. It does not rejoice in wrongdoing, but rejoices in the truth. Love, biblical love, must never encompass homosexuality, because homosexuality is, by definition, wrongdoing. Therefore, rejoicing in homosexuality is not love. Can't be. Can't be. Because it's wrongdoing. And biblical love does not rejoice in wrongdoing. We'll talk about that more tonight. Now, let's get to the question that we're actually going to deal with. This is the question that people are asking, and it's a very popular question. And the question is basically, why do you pick and choose? Why do you pick and choose? And this is one that gets us. It's one that stumps us. It's very popular. Let me read this for you. This is... From my most recent book, Expository Apologetics. In the second season of the TV show, The West Wing is about the presidency in the United States, the West Wing of the White House. President Bartlett's character, played by Martin Sheen, obliterates a famous radio talk show host who insists on calling homosexuality an abomination. The woman, based on a real radio personality, Dr. Laura Schlesinger, stands there speechless while the president exposes her hypocrisy in what is viewed by many on the left as a classic example of pro-homosexual defeat of the clobber passages. By the way, the clobber passages are those passages, those six passages that people use. So in the homosexual community, those are referred to as the clobber passages, those six verses that Matthew Vines deals with in his book. Here's the scene. Again, They're, you know, in the Oval Office, and there's this, you know, gathering of people, and the president walks in, and this woman, who is just a crude woman, who's supposed to be, you know, Dr. Laura or whatever, and they make you see her as a crude woman, because everybody else stands up when the president walks in. She doesn't. By the way, the president jumps on her for that after he crushes her with this argument. He says, I'm interested in selling my youngest daughter into slavery. He identifies her as the woman who's on the radio and calls homosexuality an abomination. I'm interested in selling my daughter into slavery, as sanctioned in Exodus 21:7. She's a Georgetown sophomore, speaks fluent Italian, always cleans the table when it's her turn. What would be a good price for her? My chief of staff, Leo McGarity, insists on working on the Sabbath. Exodus 35:2 clearly says that he should be put to death. Am I morally obligated to kill him myself, or is it okay to call the police? Here's one that's really important, because we got a lot of sports fans in our town. Touching the skin of a dead pig makes one unclean, Leviticus 11:7. If they promise to wear gloves, can the Washington Redskins play football? Can Notre Dame? Can West Point? Does the whole town really have to be together to stone my brother John for planting different crops side by side? Can I burn my mother in a small family gathering for wearing garments made of two different threads? Think about these things, will you? This episode was a huge hit. Homosexual groups lauded it for its brilliance. Reliance on the why do you pick and choose attack gained much traction. Later in 2008, California was considering the controversial Proposition 8, which eventually passed, banning same-sex unions in California. By the way, that's been overturned now. Among the many efforts to rally people in favor of homosexual unions, several Hollywood stars, led by Jack Black, performed Proposition 8, the musical. In this short piece, Black played the part of Jesus, and again, the hypocritical use of the Levitical law was on full display. Examples like this are myriad. I could list dozens. However, I share these two because of how strategic they are. The first was an episode in a long-running hit television series. It went for 7 seasons. The second was in a campaign for what is arguably the most strategic legal battle in the history of the fight for same-sex marriage. These are far from obscure cultural references, nor were they debates in academia or in the political arena. This is ground zero, the front line for the battle in the marketplace of ideas. This is the perceived seat of power in this war. As such, there are at least 4 advantages to addressing this particular objection. Number one, the fact that these arguments against biblical truth were so public demonstrates the amount of credence that they're given. This happened on television. By the way, these two examples are not the only 2 examples. This happens on television a great deal. And there is nothing more researched than television. This is why people pay so much money to put their ads on particular television shows. And trust me, if this thing didn't have traction, it wouldn't be on these television shows. Second, the public and consistent nature of these attacks means they work. It means they work, and they do. I've actually seen it happen. I've watched Christians backed into corners on college campuses and other places with this same line of argumentation. Really? Really? Do you eat shrimp? Do you eat pork? Really? Do you do this? Do you do that? Why do you pick and choose? Thirdly, these attacks bring the fight to our front door by making a scriptural argument. This is hugely important, folks. People are actually entering into a Bible discussion with us voluntarily. Okay? Most of the time you can't get people to talk about the Bible, right? But on this homosexuality issue, you know, you bring up Leviticus 18 and all of a sudden their eyes get bright and they can't wait to just go at you on this and they want to have a biblical discussion. That's what we want. We want a biblical discussion. This is an opportunity to have one. They start salivating because they think, oh, I got you now. I've seen this on the West Wing. I've seen this on this. I've seen this on that. I've tried it on my college campus. Christians don't know how to answer it. You're in trouble. Fourth, if we can answer this objection, we'll be prepared to deal with one of the most common obstacles facing modern apologists. Like a challenger who takes the champ's best shot early in a heavyweight fight and keeps coming forward, those who are able to withstand
2: what the culture sees as a knockout blow to Bible-thumping Christians and do so with poise and relative ease will cause their assailants to pause and think twice before they throw another punch. So with that in mind, let's get into it. What I want to do is look at this passage in Leviticus 18 and just share with you how you can use this as a gospel opportunity. Because here's the deal. We don't want to just win the argument about homosexuality. That does not do to anyone any good. I win an argument with you about homosexuality and we never get to the gospel. What have I accomplished? Absolutely nothing. When you stand before God, the question won't be, did you stop practicing homosexuality? Okay? What did you do with Jesus? All right? So we want to engage the battle on this front because it gives us a gospel opportunity. I'll explain that. So, Leviticus 18:22, you shall not lie with a male as with a woman. It is an abomination. It is an abomination. You don't have to even quote the verse. You just use the word abomination, right? And all of a sudden, they realize, oh, that's Leviticus. You're talking about abominations. There are other things that the Bible talks about being abominations. And, you know, you eat shrimp and you do this and you do that. There are other abominations. Why? Why do you pick and choose? Ultimately, here is the argument. You are being a hypocrite. You're being a hypocrite. When this happens, here's step one. Step one. Knock them down off their moral high horse. That's step one. Knock them down off their moral high horse. How do we do this? By demonstrating that everyone picks and chooses. Everyone picks and chooses. Yeah. Everyone picks and chooses. They just picked and chose. And so I bring up this issue of abomination. They go, you pick and choose. You know, there's other stuff in the law that you do. Da, da, da, da. So immediately they feel like they now have the moral high ground, but they don't. And we need to let them know that they don't. First of all, I may say something like, you know, I find it very interesting that right now what you're doing is you're accusing me of hypocrisy and you're assuming that hypocrisy is a bad thing. I wonder, what worldview views hypocrisy as a bad thing? It wouldn't be the Christian worldview, would it? Because that would mean that you're using the Christian worldview that you say you don't believe in order to demonstrate that I'm being immoral and that I should do better, which makes no sense if you don't believe in the Christian worldview. There's problem number one. Here's problem number two. Problem number two, you also pick and choose. And you pick and choose from Leviticus. Well, no, I don't. Well, yes, you do. For example, in Leviticus 19, verse 11, you shall not steal. You shall not deal falsely. You shall not lie to one another. Verse 13, you shall not oppress your neighbor or rob him. Verse 15, you shall do no injustice in court. You shall not be partial to the poor or defer to the great, but in righteousness shall you judge your neighbor. It's interesting because all of those things you believe are wrong as well, don't you? You believe it's wrong to steal. You believe it's wrong to lie. You believe it's wrong to do injustice in court. That's Leviticus 19. So here's what I want you to understand. You're calling me a hypocrite because I choose Leviticus 18:22 and some other things in Leviticus I don't. But the fact of the matter is there are things in Leviticus that you hold to as well, and you don't hold to Leviticus 18:22. So let's just right now erase the whole idea of you being on the moral high ground. Because you pick and choose just like I do. Well, no, I don't. Well, but yes, you do. I just demonstrated that you do. Yeah, I just I don't believe those things because they're in Leviticus. I just believe those things because everybody knows that they're, You weren't here before the Bible. Your worldview was shaped by it, whether you know it or not. The fact that you didn't know you pick and choose doesn't eliminate your hypocrisy. You pick and choose. You do so out of ignorance. We can both agree. But the fact of the matter is, you did not invent those things. They are biblical, and you hold to them because you grew up in a culture that holds to biblical truth. So let's just be honest here. You may not have known that you pick and choose, but you pick and choose. But here's the other thing. If you don't believe that the Bible is authoritative, you have the opportunity right here and right now to say that you no longer believe that lying is wrong, that robbing is wrong, and that doing injustice in court is wrong because you reject Leviticus and you want your morality to not be lined up with it. Ready to change? Then you've decided to pick and choose. You don't have the moral high ground. That's step number one. Here's step number two. Step number two is there's a difference between your picking and choosing and my picking and choosing. You didn't even know that you were picking and choosing, which means that you also don't know why you're picking and choosing. I, on the other hand, do know why I pick and choose. You see, there's this thing called hermeneutics, and we use hermeneutics to interpret the Bible. And we use hermeneutics to do things like picking and choosing in the Old Testament law. I pick and choose because I understand that there are three different types of law. There's moral law, there's civil law, and there's ceremonial law. You see, I understand that the moral law, which is really based on the Decalogue, is that law that transcends time and culture. And that those are things that are true for all people in all places at all times. However, there is a civil law that God gave to Israel in the ancient Near East for them to function as a culture then and there. Those things cannot just be taken over from that culture to our own. Thirdly, there are ceremonial laws which taught Israel about its worship. Those things cannot just be brought over whole hog either. For example, the laws in Leviticus that relate to the temple, we couldn't do those things if we wanted to. But here's where it gets very interesting. Because I'm a Christian, I understand that Christ fulfilled those things in the ceremonial law. That he was our once for all sacrifice for sin. So that as a Christian, it would actually be an abomination for me to go and offer the sacrifice of a lamb or a bull or a goat when Christ died for sin once for all, the just for the unjust, in order that he might bring us back to God. So as a Christian, I am obligated to pick and choose because Christ fulfilled the law. Please notice, I've now gotten to the gospel in a Bible discussion that they initiated. You see this? It's a wonderful thing. What do we find it really hard to do? We find it really hard to get to the gospel with people, right? They don't want to talk about that. We find it really hard to discuss the Bible with people. They don't want to talk about that. But on this particular issue, because they have learned that this is a very successful approach to dealing with Christians on homosexuality, you can get lost people to not just agree to talk with you about the Bible, but to initiate and push the conversation. You bring up homosexuality and abomination, and you're like, oh, really? Why you pick and choose? Because you da-da-da-da-da. It's wonderful. And it's interesting, you know? It's really interesting because it's kind of, and it's almost unfair. It's almost unfair. I used the boxing analogy earlier, you know, about taking the champ's best shot. I'll use another boxing analogy here, you know? Somebody who's got a really quick left hook, and they know
1: my left is faster than his right. And if he throws his right, he's in trouble. But how? How can I make him throw his right? Here's how I can do it. I can take my hands from here to here. And he looks at me and he goes, ooh, that left hand is down low. I bet I can get him. But he doesn't know that what I'm thinking is, the minute you do it, you're toast. And that's kind of what we're doing. We're sort of bringing the Leviticus abomination thing, and they think we're coming like an innocent lamb to the slaughter, and they're going, oh, it's on. I got them, because I'm going to go right at them. You're picking and choosing, and you eat shrimp, and you do this, and you do that, and you do the other, and then all of a sudden they go, how come he's not cowering in fear? Why is he smiling? You just invited me to engage in a Bible conversation with you, which is what I wanted you to do from the beginning. So thank you. Step one, get off your moral high horse. Because you pick and choose too. Step two, you don't know why you pick and choose. But I do. There's actually a method to my madness. I understand the laws. And I understand the kinds of laws that we have. Is it always easy to figure out? No, it's not always easy. But I have a principle that I use. Here's another thing. I also have the example of the New Testament. Turn with me, if you will, to 1 Timothy.

the profane, for those who strike their fathers and mother, for murderers, the sexually immoral, men who practice homosexuality, enslavers, liars, perjurers, and whatever else is contrary to sound doctrine, in accordance with the gospel of the glory of the blessed God with which I have been entrusted. By the way, of course, we don't have time to deal with all of this, but what Paul just did was actually list commandments 1 through 9 in order. In order. And he says that they're in accordance with sound doctrine. Right there. So now I have the apostle basically instructing me about the appropriateness of applying the moral law as a Christian. But something else very interesting happened. He also applied the Decalogue to homosexuality. So the ban on homosexuality is consistent with the morality and ethics of the Ten Commandments. Not according to me, but according to the Apostle Paul. This goes back to what we talked about earlier. Remember what Matthew Vines did? Matthew Vines said, if you want to deal with homosexuality, there's only 6 passages in the whole Bible that you have to deal with. Just 6. Well, the fact of the matter is, when you understand what Paul just did in this paragraph, what you realize is that according to the Apostle Paul, the Decalogue itself prohibits homosexuality. Vines doesn't deal with this. Of course he wouldn't. So now what do we have? Now we have the New Testament actually doing the same thing and teaching me as a Christian how to do this same thing. Now, the last step is this, and this is a really important step. We end where we began. We began by what? Huh? Knocking them off their moral high horse. You know where we end? Are getting us off our own. See, what they think just happened is we just switched the moral argument. What they think just happened is that we just went, so you thought you were the moral one, I'm actually the moral one. That's not where we end. That's not where we end. Here's where I end this argument. I end this argument by saying, you know why this is important to me? This is important to me because you're right about one thing. I am a hypocrite. I know that I am. I admit that I am. I'm a sinner in need of a Savior. And left to my own devices, hypocrisy is the only thing that I would produce. So I don't know about you, but I am in desperate need of a moral standard that is outside of myself. Because if I don't have a moral standard outside of myself, my tendency is to always consider the things that I approve of to be the moral ones and the things that I disapprove of to be the immoral ones. And I become a law unto myself. And the reason that I need to know what God says is righteous and what God says is unrighteous is because I am a hypocrite. I admit that. And it's because I admit that that I've been able to throw myself on God's mercy. It's because I admit that, that I am able to trust in the finished work of Jesus Christ, who kept the whole law where I could not. And that was very important, because that means that he could impute to me his righteousness. He kept the whole law and he was righteous, and his righteousness has been imputed to me. But then beyond that, in his active obedience, there's his passive obedience. And in his passive obedience, he received in himself the penalty that I owed because of my unrighteousness. So now there's a double imputation. So my hypocrisy is cast on Christ, and his righteousness is cast on me. And I don't stand in front of you holier than thou. I stand in front of you.

washed clean by the blood of the Lamb who laid down his life for sinners like me. And I trust him as my righteousness and my only hope to stand before God justified one day. And I did not engage in this conversation with you because I think I'm superior to you. I engaged in this conversation with you because I know that I'm not. And I'm just one beggar telling another beggar where I found bread. This is how we answer the question, why do you pick and choose?

Gracious God, our Father, we confess to you that we are sinners in desperate need of a Savior. And that left to our own devices, we are self-righteous, self-justifying. And we always close the door to heaven right behind us. We always define the acceptable level of righteousness as our level of righteousness. Grant by your grace that this might not be so. And that as we address this ever-important issue, homosexuality and same-sex marriage, that we not allow it to be just another opportunity for us to look at the speck in our brother's eye and ignore the log in our own. Grant that we might be bold as lions and meek as sheep. And that in doing so, we might have many opportunities to proclaim the marvelous mercies of Christ to those who so desperately need to know. May we never be more passionate about winning a moral argument than we are about winning a soul. Grant this, we pray, in Christ's name and for his sake.

We're grateful for that sharing, you know, hearing. I'm sure it's been loud and clear. We are going to rise and sing, "I Am Thine, O Lord." Just wait for the progression of the song.

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Pastor Sheldon and his lovely wife, Lady Tanisha, and the entire family here at New Life Global Fellowship welcome you to partner with the mission of the ministry, which is to spread the gospel of Yahshua the Christ, and to welcome the world to the transformational power of Almighty God. 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

0: Samaritan's Purse has had a long history here in Ukraine, serving with the local church through Operation Christmas Child. When the war started here last year, we responded medically with a field hospital that we set up in Lviv. But as the war changed and progressed, we moved with it and moved some of those medical capabilities further to the east. We brought in stoves, we brought in tarps to re-roof. All this is through the local church, and I'm so proud of the church. They're loving their neighbor and setting a great example of serving the name of Jesus Christ.
1: Our main focus now is to help people in red zone. People won't live in their houses if it's everyday bombing, and it means that this help is very necessary for them, very important for them.
2: Everywhere that Samaritan's Purse works, it's incredibly important to be working with local authorities, local officials. No one knows better than the people who are already here what the needs are. And so we go to them and we work with them to figure out what those needs are and how we can best assist. The Ukrainian people are incredibly welcoming to those who are here. The gratefulness is just, it's like nothing I've ever seen before.
0: For all those that have helped Samaritan's Purse and helped support us through this year, I want to thank you. When this war is long over, I believe Ukraine will know it was the church that housed them and clothed them and that took care of them. Please pray for Ukraine. Pray for a peace that only Jesus Christ can bring about. And also pray for the church here. They're brave and bold and they're doing an incredible job. 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
11: If I were the devil, I would assemble all my minions and my demons in my strategy room, and I'd give them your phone number, your picture, your email address, and I would review with them your weaknesses one by one. I would tell my staff about your bouts with doubt, how I all but had you convinced that the Bible was a joke. So, if I were the devil, I think I would try to take your joy. I'd try to load you with so much anxiety and fear and dread and trepidation that you couldn't sleep at night. The devil knows he can't touch your salvation because you're a child of God bought with the blood of Christ. And no one can snatch you from your Father's hands. He can't take your salvation, but boy, He can take the spring from your step and the sleep from your night and the love from your relationships. So if I were the devil, I might download a dump truck of guilt on you. And I would, every time you step forward in faith, I would remind you of the times you fell, the times you stumbled. Just last week, just 2 decades ago, I'd just keep that scrapbook of sin circulating through your mind. And I would whisper, you really think there's enough grace in the world to cover you? I would leave you just in the shadow of a doubt. And if that didn't work, I would try what seems to be his most popular tool of the day, and that's distraction. I would post my minions on every corner, every stairwell, every office, and they would load on you things to do, people to see, tasks to complete, sales to make, assignments to complete, one thing after another. Do this, do that, do this, do that, until if at all, if you even came home, you'd come home exhausted. Distraction, busyness, clutter, hurry, catch another flight, write another report, hurry, hurry, hurry, hurry. Or distraction in the form of what you read and see. Staring at a phone or a computer for hours and hours. Leading life through a screen. Counting likes. Counting friends. How many hearts did I get? Measuring self-worth according to the number of people who looked at your Instagram. Suck you in. I would keep you so busy, you'd never have time to read God's word.
4: I am convinced that Satan's intervention plan today is to keep God's people so busy with the things of this world that they have no time to devote to their spiritual lives. Sometimes being busy, B-U-S-Y, just means being under Satan's yoke. If Satan can encourage us to get our lives so full of other things that we have no time for God, he has begun his work in us, and the ultimate end of it will not be something that is pretty.
12: The devil is a liar, the father of lies. He has carefully studied each one of us for a very long time. But I guess my point is, and my question to you is, how long have you studied him? The devil begins early in our life by bombarding our minds with cleverly devised patterns of little nagging thoughts. Doubt. Fear. He moves slowly and cautiously. After all, well-laid plans take time. So we're in a war. Our enemy is Satan, not people. We war not against flesh and blood, but against principalities and powers and wickedness in high places. And he'll try to do everything he can to distract you. He takes his time to work out his plan.
4: If we do not know our enemy, we do not have much of a chance to be victorious over our enemy. Now, the Bible tells us a great deal about the enemy of our souls. The Bible tells us in Ephesians 6:12, for instance, that we do not wrestle against flesh and blood, but against principalities and powers, and against the rulers of the darkness of this age, and against spiritual hosts of wickedness in the heavenly places. John Phillips tells us we should remember when we read that our enemies are not people. We must see beyond people. Satan may use people to persecute us. They may use people to lie to us or cheat us or hurt us or even kill us. But our real enemy lurks in the shadows of the unseen world, moving people like pawns on a chessboard. And as long as we see people as enemies and wrestle against them, we are spending our time in vain. We get focused on the people and we lose sight of where the battle is really being fought. And if we continue to do that, we will continue to lose. We will continue to go backward in our Christian experience.
11: The devil is a divider. He came to split. He likes to split marriages. He likes to split friendships. He likes to interrupt community. Any place you sense gossip or tension or separation or hostility or unforgiveness, it smells like the devil. That's the scent of the devil. What he did in the Garden of Eden, separating Adam and Eve from God, is what he wants to do with every person. Separate us from God and separate us from each other. He's the opposite of Christ, who said, love the Lord your God and love your neighbor. The devil wants us to avoid or not worship God or even hate God or doubt God and avoid and hate our neighbor. He dwells in the world of isolation. Loneliness is his payday. If you're lonely and separated, then he's smiling and rubbing his hands with glee.
4: Now let me tell you some things that I've learned about Satan. First of all, he is the great deceiver. He's the great deceiver. Revelation 12:9 refers to him as the one who deceives the whole world, which he does by counterfeiting and camouflaging. He tries to imitate the work of God, and he does it very effectively. He's the great deceiver. He is also the great divider. Did you know that Satan's purpose is to divide and conquer? Satan has always been a divider. When he was cast out of heaven, he divided the angels and he took a third of them with him. He instigated division in the first family, pitting Cain against Abel. Wherever you see Satan at work, there's always division. And he loves to divide the people of God. If we could only understand that, we would step back from our petty differences and realize that we're just playing into the hand of our enemy, whose purpose is to divide. He does not know the meaning of unity. He has no concept of unity. His whole strategy is the strategy of division. He's the great deceiver, and he's the great divider, and thirdly, he's the great destroyer. When God allowed Satan access to the life of Job, what did he do? What did Satan do when he was given free rein on Job's family? He destroyed everything. He destroyed his servants, his cattle, his children, his family. Satan is the destroyer. Listen to me, ladies and gentlemen. Satan has one plan for your life and mine. He wants to destroy us. He wants to destroy our influence for God. We ought to pray against him every day. We ought to pray that Satan would have no place in our lives, because he comes to deceive, he comes to divide, and he comes to destroy.
13: You have an enemy with one sole purpose: to deceive you, ultimately to destroy you. Satan is a very real person. He's a liar, he's a deceiver, and many, many, many people are very deceived, and their deception is very evident when they say, I don't believe in such a person as the devil. And one of the first things he does is to point out something in your life that you don't have. He does not remind you of how much you do have, how blessed you are, how healthy you are, what you drive, where you live, what you wear. He points out the one thing you don't have. What about, suppose you had that? He's a liar. He's a deceiver. And he uses the same tactics he used in the garden. You'd think by now we'd have caught on. How does he operate? He points out the thing you don't have, so that if you want to be complete, you'll have it. Did it satisfy her? No. And it doesn't satisfy people today. He creates this desire in order to get people off base, off track. If you only had that, listen carefully, you can't ever have enough of anything that is not the will of God for your life to ever make you happy, ever make you feel complete, ever make you feel content. You'll just go from one thing to the other, believing one lie after the other, and you find yourself in self-destruction.
11: I think Satan is happy with convincing you to worship anything or anyone short of God. If he can convince you to worship a girlfriend or a boyfriend, if he can convince you to worship a career or a retirement account, if he can convince you to give everything you have to get that lake house or that boat or whatever. You see, when we worship something, we depend upon that thing or person for our identity and strength. That's what worship is. And we align ourselves with that thing or that person. So the devil knows if he can get me to worship a bass boat, then someday that bass boat is going to rot and I'm going to be disappointed. And he'll just chalk that up to another victory. The reason God wants our worship, please hear this. The reason God wants our worship is not because God has an ego problem, but because he knows if we worship small things, we'll be heartbroken. We'll go from defeat to defeat to defeat. We'll worship that person only to be rejected, we'll be heartbroken. We'll worship that career only to be dejected and be heartbroken. We'll go lurching through life, up and down, up and down. And finally, when we get to the final days of our life, we'll be cynical and disappointed. We'll say life wasn't all it was cut out to be. For our own good, God says, worship God. Worship the endless, strong, powerful, loving, radiant King of Kings. Let your mind be consumed with heavenly thoughts. Let me indwell you and empower you, because that is the bread of life.
13: Satan chooses his timing. He knows when we're the most vulnerable, and that's when Satan will attack. He knows exactly when to attack us, how to attack us. He knows our weakest points. Everybody has a weakness, at least one or more. That's the way he operates.
11: We know, for example, that Satan will attack weak spots first. If you want to fill in blanks, that's your cue. So the rule of thumb is, take your weak spots to Christ before the devil uses them against you. Acknowledge, this is a struggle that I have. This is a challenge that I have. Lord, I give it to you so that when the devil tries to take it or take advantage of it, you've already given it to Christ.
14: Here's what you need to understand about the nature of the devil. He's an opportunist. When you're the weakest, he's the most evil. The devil doesn't control our thoughts, but he influences our thoughts. He wants to whisper thoughts of fear to us so we'll accept them, and he can control our lives. God will never use fear to control your lives. And when you read in the Bible, it says the fear of the Lord, that means a reverence of God. That does not mean a negative emotion. It means a positive emotion, a reverence for God. God will never, never bring fear into your life to cause you to do anything. The devil wants you to believe that God's always kind of mad at you and he really doesn't like you. That's the concept of God the devil wants you to have. Your high priest is madly in love with you, and when you go to Jesus and you say, Jesus, I'm tempted and I'm feeling fearful, Jesus says this, I experienced that. I know exactly what you're feeling. Let me help you overcome it. Fear is expecting the devil to move. Faith is expecting God to move. And we choose. You can put your eyes on the devil or your eyes on God.
12: And I think that fear is the main thing that Satan uses to try to control people. Fear keeps you from going forward. How many things do you think that the enemy has stolen from you or kept you from doing just because of fear? Don't let fear steal your life. Don't let fear steal your relationships. Don't let fear steal your joy. God wants you to have a good life. But one thing's for sure, you have an enemy. His name is Satan or the devil, and he does not want you to enjoy your life. He wants you to be afraid all the time.
15: The devil would love for you to live by fear, because when you're afraid, you run away. Fear makes you want to run away from what you need to run to.
11: The Bible gives you two tools. Number one, pray. Pray. Pray. When the devil knocks at your door, turn to Jesus and say, "Would you please answer that?" You don't need to deal with the devil on your own. You don't need to go into some odd hocus pocus exorcism closet and do some type of mystical stuff. All you got to do is turn to God. Glance at the devil, but gaze at Christ. Glance at the devil. He is around, but gaze at Christ. Pray. And number two, arm yourself with God's word. Arm yourself with God's word. Load your pistol with scriptures and keep a finger on the trigger. Jesus reacted and responded to temptation by quoting scripture. Jesus responded to temptation from the devil by doing what you can do, and that is, he quoted scripture. Take that, devil. It is written. It is written. It is written. In his book, God's book is enough. Jesus overcame temptation, not with special voices or supernatural signs, but by remembering and quoting scripture. That's it. You just need a Bible to read it and receive it. God's word is an indispensable weapon. In the same way, prayer is essential in this ongoing warfare. Pray long and hard. Pray for your brothers and sisters. So, according to the Apostle Paul, what are the two tools? God's word and prayer. And this conviction that God's Spirit, who is in you, is greater than the devil, who is in the world.

0: If the truth be told, and we were being totally honest, most of us don't like waiting. Particularly if we're waiting for something to change or something to get better. Waiting can be a very frustrating experience. But the worst kind of waiting of all is waiting on God. When God forces you to wait for things to get better in your life, for things to improve, to change, to reverse, and nothing is happening. And yet, over and over and over and over and over again in the Bible, we're told to wait on the Lord.
1: The most difficult place for you to be in life is in God's waiting room. In God's waiting room. Some of you are in God's waiting room right now. What is God's waiting room? When you're in a hurry for something to happen and God isn't. That's God's waiting room. Some of you are in a hurry to graduate. Some of you are in a hurry to get married. Some of you are in a hurry to start a family. Some of you are in a hurry to launch a new business, to close a big deal. Some of you are in a hurry for a big goal, a big dream, a big accomplishment. Some of you are in a hurry for all kinds of different things, and God isn't.
2: We as human beings hate to wait, and we especially struggle with waiting on God. Have you ever been in a hurry when God wasn't? And you're, God, I know you're going to come through, and I'm praying this really godly prayer. I know it's your will. So where are you? Why aren't you coming through? And you're in the waiting room of life. And we get so impatient. We want to hurry God up, and we want things right now. And some of you have been waiting for God to come through, and you're about to give up, and you're getting discouraged. And you realize that God's standard time is not always running on my time. And it's in the waiting rooms of life we learn to trust God the most. In those difficult waiting rooms of life, that's where God grows us and builds our character the most. Through the pain of waiting, we learn to trust God. And without faith, it's impossible to please God. That's when He builds our character.
1: You see, while you're working on your project, your goal, your dream, your vision, God's working on you. And God's much more interested in you than in what you're trying to accomplish. Because you're not taking your accomplishments to heaven, but you are taking your character. And sometimes God says, yeah, I intend to give you what I've promised you. I intend to answer that prayer. I intend to fulfill the vision, but you're not ready yet. I want you to grow, and when you're ready, then it's going to happen. A lot of times we think we're waiting on God for something to happen, like a prayer to be answered. God says, you're not waiting on me. I'm waiting on you. I'm trying to prepare you. I'm testing your faith. Will you trust me? But I'm also trying to grow you up, because the blessing I want to give you is so much bigger than you can handle right now. You're not ready for it. You can't handle it yet. Another thing you have to learn in life is that a delay is not a denial. There's a big difference between no and not yet. Now, immature children don't know the difference. You tell a kid, not yet, they start crying and having a hissy fit because they think it means no. They don't understand a delay is not a denial. God is saying, I intend to do these things in your life that I've given you the vision, the dream to do, but you're just not ready yet. And at the right time, I will answer your prayer. God's often waiting on us. Now, why is this important? Because when you're in God's waiting room, you fall temptation to all kinds of negative emotions. You start worrying, you start stressing out, you get anxious, you get irritable, you get spiritual ADD. You can get envious. You can get jealous. You go, hey, he got a promotion, I didn't get the promotion. She's having a baby, well, I'm not having a baby. She got engaged, I didn't get engaged. He's starting a new business, it's taking off. What about mine? And all these kind of negative emotions can come into your life. And then you get frustrated, and then you start having a pity party. So what does God want you to do when you're in the waiting room of life? And because you're going to go through it many, many times. God is not a vending machine where you put in the prayer and then you pull the thing and you instantly get it. There's always a delay. The delays are by design. 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
2: Hey, a delay is not a denial. There's a big difference between no and not yet. For those of you who are parents, you understand this. There's a big difference between telling your kids no and not yet. It's just not time yet. And a delay is not a denial. We see it all through scriptures. God told Noah to build a boat that would save his family from a great flood, but it didn't rain for 120 years. God told Abraham he'd be the father of a great nation, but he didn't have his first child until he was 99 years old. God told Moses that he would lead the people out of slavery from Egypt that had been in for over 450 years. But then God sends Moses out into the desert for 40 years to wait. God gives Joseph this great dream that he'll save his family and his people from famine and he'll be a great leader. But then Joseph gets sold into slavery. He gets falsely accused and imprisoned, and he's waiting there in prison until finally God takes him from prison and positions him as second in command in all of Egypt. And the promise comes true. King David, God had King David anointed as king, but he didn't really get to be king until years later. Even Jesus Christ spent his first 30 years waiting in a carpentry shop before he started his earthly ministry. See, a delay is not a denial.
3: When God delays, sometimes we feel forgotten. Psalm 13:1 says, "How long, O Lord, will you forget me? Forever?" You come to a point sometimes of believing that God has forgotten you. Don't worry. It's a common experience. We all go through it one time or another, feeling that God isn't there, or at the very least, He's forgotten us. Perhaps our problems aren't important to Him, we imagine. The psalmist encounters those very doubts in Psalm chapter 10 and verse 1. Here's what he says there. "Why do you stand afar off, O Lord? Why do you hide in times of trouble?" What you believe is that He has given up on you. You may even be feeling that way right now. If so, please allow me to remind you that what you're contemplating is a simple impossibility. God never gives up on you. He never ceases to care about you, and He will not abandon His work on you, of which your trial is a part. He even says that your name is written on the palms of His hands. Your very name is tattooed on the palms of God's hands. It is engraved there. It cannot be removed. And such is God's concern for you. He cannot forget you. No matter what storm you're weathering now, you have never left God's mind or His heart. Yes, sometimes when God delays, we feel forgotten. But God never delays without a purpose. He knows you. He knows your heart. He knows everything you're asking Him for. If He's not doing what you think He should do, just be patient, because God loves you. Don't forget, He's got your name tattooed on His palm. He knows who you are. He hasn't forgotten, and He never will.
4: That often God's timing disappoints us. You know, there's something, maybe something you've been praying about for a long time, and you need an answer. You know, maybe you've been praying for something really specific, and you needed God to show up within a particular time frame. You know, it's an urgent need, and He doesn't. When God doesn't answer when you need Him to, I wonder, what conclusions do you come to? Do you think to yourself, you know, did I do something wrong? Did I ask the wrong way? Do you find yourself asking, does God even hear my prayers? So often we think when God doesn't answer in our way or in our time, that it's because He doesn't love us. God loves you. He doesn't love anybody else, one grain of sand, more than He loves you. You know, in those darkest moments of life, I want you to hear Jesus looking right through your fear and saying to you, "Trust me, I am right here." God's timing might not have been everything you hoped for in your life, But I hope you understand that you can trust the one who keeps the time clock.
5: We don't like to trust somebody else's timing. Why? Because we lose control. And so we'd rather than trust God, because trusting God means, my goodness, I actually have to trust God. We'd rather go, listen, I like the plan and purpose you have for my life, but can we do it my way? And here's the funny thing. Now that I'm a parent, I recognize in my children that they don't like it to wait on my timing. They don't like to wait. They don't like to chill and be patient. But the thing is, if they would just trust my timing, they would recognize it's for their good. It's for them to be blessed and prosperous. And so you can live life frustrated, anxious, stressed out, angry, or you can rest and go, God, I have to trust in your timing. Just trust his timing. Why? Because it'll give you peace. It'll give you rest. And it will help you to remove all disappointment and hurt and bitterness from your heart, because you'll know, actually, God's in control of my life.
1: Why didn't God just tell you everything that's going to happen in your life right up front? Well, I think there are two or three reasons. First, it would overwhelm you, probably scare you to death. But the real reason God doesn't announce his timetable to you is he wants you to trust him. He says, just live one day at a time. Trust me. I'm a good God. I'm a loving God. Everything I do in your life is for love, but you just got to trust me. In Acts chapter 1 in the Bible says this. Jesus said in verse 7, you don't get to know the time. Timing is the Father's business. So you're just not ever going to know stuff in advance. You don't know what's going to happen tomorrow in your life, much less the rest of your life. God does not tell us the details in advance. He has a timetable for your life, but he doesn't tell you the details in advance. If you could understand why God does everything God does, you'd be God.
6: God's timing isn't good, it's perfect. Because he knows all the details. He knows past, present, future. He knows what we need, what we want, what's the wisest thing to do. You can never go wrong waiting upon God's timing. If I'm going to wait upon God, I've got to trust him, because my waiting is saying, I'm trusting you, God, that your timing is better than mine. You know what I do not know. Your time is always right. And so I'm going to trust you, and I'm going to wait till you give me permission to go there or do this or have that or buy the other. It isn't that God's trying to deprive us of anything. He only wants what is best for us. So it takes faith. And what I mean by that is simply this. Am I willing to trust God for his timing before I make a decision?
7: Just imagine how amazing life would be if we could trust God all the time, in everything. All the time, in everything. And trusting God means that we stop trying to make things happen ourselves, and we wait on God. How many love waiting? We wait on God. It's a painful word even to say it. And God doesn't do it when we'd like him to or the way we'd like him to, but I can promise you today, if you will keep your eyes on God and trust him to be your recompense and to be your reward and to be your vindicator, you will get double blessings for your former trouble.
6: Trusting him doesn't mean I'm going to get what I want when I want it. Trusting him says, I believe that when the timing is right, God will provide what I'm asking him for.
7: You know, broken hearts do mend, bodies do heal. Disappointment turns into new dreams, and the end of one thing can open the door for something new if we will just put our trust in God. You know what? If you're still here on the planet, God's got a plan for you. It seems to you like God's forgotten all about you. Well, he hasn't. He hears you and he sees you. Can I tell you today that you're not invisible? God knows exactly where you're at. and he knows exactly what's going on in your life, and he knows exactly how much you can take and how much you can't take, and he may not be early, but he won't be late.
6: God's timing is always perfect. Do I believe that he has our best interest at heart? If I believe that, I'm going to wait. But watch this. Somebody says, I don't have any time to waste. You never waste time waiting on God. Never. You'll always find out that his timing is always the right time.

0: 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As always, you are encouraged to search the Word of God for yourself and heed only what is confirmed by Holy Spirit. Now, let's join in the session already in progress.
1: Okay, right on top of your page, the statement, again, if you haven't written it down, the kingdom purpose for resources and money. Say it. The kingdom purpose for resources and money. And you want to take notes. Because you're going to follow some things to get you out of debt and also to keep you out of debt, and some principles that I have used in my own personal walk with the Holy Spirit that took me out of debt. I am out of debt personally. And I'm telling you, it's because I learned what I'm going to teach you tonight. You're going to learn some of my secrets. And I got them all from the Kingdom book, the Bible. I want to begin, first of all, by talking a little bit about the kingdom concept of wealth. And as you know, we're dealing with the application of the kingdom of God to earth. And I want to remind you in this particular segment of a reintroduction of the global picture that God has. And a couple of statements you want to write down. Number one, the original purpose and plan of God was to extend this heavenly kingdom to earth. That's God's original plan. Heaven is a wealthy place. The asphalt on the streets of heaven are made of gold. So when you talk about wealth, if you don't like wealth, don't go to heaven. Now, if a kingdom is wealthy and it has a colony, then the colony is to reflect the nature of that kingdom. Because the purpose for colonization is to extend the kingdom's influence to a foreign territory. So I want you to get this picture. Remember, if your thinking is wrong, your life is wrong. If your thinking is right, your life will begin to line up with your thinking, and your life begins to become right. I don't pursue wealth, nor do I look for money. Why? Because in my country, where I'm from, wealth is the part of our culture. My country, no one is poor in my country. Nobody. Where I'm from, no one is poor. So poverty is a foreign experience for people from my country where I'm from. I used to live in the Bahamas. You know, I thought I was from the Bahamas, but I'm actually from heaven, in case you don't know that. And in my country, there is no depression. There is no poverty. Listen, I believe that with my whole being. And that's the way I think now. And to get you to think that way, we got to start with this concept. If the kingdom is colonizing a territory, the territory will reflect the nature of that kingdom. The same way the Bahamas reflects the nature of Great Britain. In the way we live, in the what we eat, what we drink, and how we drive. So, if a kingdom is wealthy, like heaven is, then the colony of people on the planet that represent that kingdom are supposed to be reflective of that kingdom. And they are not wealthy in order for them to boast or to compete with each other or to brag about what they have, because what they have ain't theirs. So point number three is important. Write this down. Wealth in a kingdom is the personal property of the king. I want you to start thinking that way, otherwise you won't come out of debt. Wealth is what? The personal property of the king. Now, in a kingdom, no one owns anything. The king owns everything. The land, the animals, the forest, the waters, and the people. Everything in a kingdom is personal property of the king. This is important, because if you don't get this point, you will continue to run after money, pursue material things, and compete with other people for resources. But if you get a revelation, I hope you get it sometime this year, hopefully tonight, that you own nothing, then if that ever hits you, then no one can ever steal from you. Listen, people can only steal from you if you think you own it. I tell you, this stuff is heavy. Now, I got a whole lot of material to give you tonight, but if you don't get the first slide, I might as well just quit. Because it ain't going to work unless your concepts change. Kingdom concepts are the most important thing in the world for you to capture. That's why I wrote the first two books just on concepts. Because if you don't get the concepts right, you will be lost in the activity. Listen, if you are in a kingdom, you own nothing. If you own nothing, you can lose nothing. Nor can anyone steal. So crime is only possible where ownership is present. It's a profound statement. Now, here's the problem. I call it a culture clash. You were brought up in a culture, just like I was, that trains you to think ownership. The whole culture is built. Capitalism is built. The Western society is built. The whole culture is built on two ideas. One, independence. Two, personal ownership. And both of those concepts are anti-kingdom. That's why people are stressed out. I'm going to show you from scripture tonight why God keeps money from you. I'll show you right from the Bible why he does. And he does it because you are a capitalist. You are a earthling. You are trapped in a system that encourages the belief that you own things. And that very belief is what's keeping things from you. Oh, please, Lord, help me. And somehow I'm praying for God to break that thing from your mind. That's going to take a while because you were brought up in that. But we're going to start tonight. And you need to ask God for, how about a miracle? Anybody want a miracle? Ask, put your hand here and say, Lord, destroy my ungodly thinking. Remove from my mind the cultural damage of the world and give me your culture of the kingdom. In Jesus' name, I receive it. Hallelujah. Praise God. He have to heal your mind. And this point is important. In a kingdom, the king owns everything personally. Number four, the kingdom gives his wealth to his citizens to accomplish his purposes in the colony. This is a very important statement. The kingdom and the king himself, he owns everything, and whatever he gives you is not for you. It's for his purposes in the colony. This is important because the moment you think what you receive is yours, then you lock it up. You stop it with you. You hold on to it. And that is anti-kingdom. If God cannot get it through you, he won't get it to you. thing God gives you is to accomplish His purpose in the colony. I remember the scripture that explodes in my mind at the moment. Deuteronomy chapter 7 and chapter 8 are important chapters to read. It's when the Lord brought them out of Egypt, He began to tell them how they must think, their attitudes. And then He said, I am your God. And it is I who will give you the power to get wealth. Now that word power there means ability or skill. I will give you the ability, the power, the skill to get wealth. And the sentence ends like this: so that I might accomplish my covenant that I made with Abraham. In other words, I'm going to make you wealthy to fulfill my covenant in the earth. So anytime the king gives you resources, remember, your first question should be, what's it for? Not who it's for. What's it for? Because he won't say it's you, it's for me right away. And that leads me to this important final statement in the introduction, and that is, the kingdom citizen is responsible and accountable to the king for the use and the management of his resources. Please be sure that everyone in this room gets a copy of this CD or DVD when I'm finished, because I'm going to give you a lot of information. You need to convert your thinking, and to do that, you got to keep listening to it at least 7 times. You can listen to this thing 7 times to get your mind changed. The kingdom citizen is responsible and accountable to who? The king. For what? For the use and the management of his resources. He owns everything. He gives it to you for his purposes, and then he makes you accountable back to him as to how you use it and how you manage it. Basic fundamentals in the kingdom. Now, let's move to this particular story. Matthew chapter 25. If you look at verse 1 of Matthew 25, you will find that Jesus Christ is still talking about his only message. And he opens the passage this way. He says, again, the kingdom of heaven is like. And then he gave these different stories. In other words, these stories are about the kingdom of God. So you cannot read, nor preach, nor teach from these passages outside of the context of the kingdom of God. These are kingdom stories. And he begins by saying, the kingdom of heaven is like this. And then he tells this beautiful story that everybody remembers. Let's read it for the first time. He said, again, the kingdom of heaven is like a man going on a journey who called his servants and entrusted his property to them. Everybody think about the statement now. There's a man going where? On a journey. And he does what? Entrust his property to who? His servant. Okay, now let's see if we can connect that. Now remember now, these are not supposed to be literal stories. He's trying to explain the kingdom. Okay, the kingdom begins in Genesis chapter 1, verse 26. Dominion. Dominion, the word mamlakak, or the name is dawau in Hebrew, dawau or mamlakak. And they both mean dominion, rulership, authority, kingdom. In Genesis 1:26, the Lord created the heavens and the earth. Everybody follow me now. Heavens and the earth. So he finished the property. The earth was created before man was released. So the property preceded the manager. So Christ is going back to the story. He said, look, I'm trying to tell you all 1,000 different ways. Here's another way. There was a man who had property. He made his property and he left it in the hands of his servants. Now those servants are actually his sons who happen to be mankind over the earth. He's trying to connect. He's telling people in that area, in that culture, who know about servants and about properties. He's using that scenario, that simile, that example to explain Genesis 1:26. He said, look, God created you. He had a piece of property and he told you, look after that for me. Have dominion over the earth. Claire, are you sure? Okay, that's exactly what he's talking about. He's talking about rulership over his property. Point number two, he says, to one he gave 5 talents of money. Now, why does Jesus use money? You're going to see in a minute why he uses money. Money is the most personal thing to everybody. Money is so personal that we keep it in a purse. That's why he called it a purse. It is so personal that only you know how much you don't have. You faking it all the way. It's so personal that if anybody wants it, it's a fight. It's so personal. And money is the most powerful thing on earth next to God. That's why he uses money. Jesus said this to his disciples, his students. He said, there are only two masters on earth, God, and he never mentions the devil. You keep thinking that the devil is powerful. Jesus said, no, there's something more powerful than the devil, and you got some in your bag right now. He made money more powerful than Satan. Because money is so personal. And he says you can't serve both of them. He says, this man gave, everybody say gave. I want you to underline every word I emphasize. Underline those words. He what? He gave talents of money. Talents is a certain amount of money. The word talent means a certain amount of money in measure of money. To another, he gave 2 talents. To another, he gave 1 talent. Each according to his what? Ability. Everybody say ability? Ability. According to what? In other words, he gave not according to how much he had. He gave according to what they have the ability to manage. The kingdom has no lack and no scarcity. It has no limit in wealth. So if there's scarcity in your life, it has nothing to do with God. Read the statement again. He says he gave them not how much he wanted to give them. He gave them how much they had the ability to handle. So God doesn't determine what you get from his kingdom. You do. Can you change your thinking now? Change your thinking. So what you got to do is don't even pray for certain things. Your ability should determine what you pray for. Frightening, eh? You ask God for 10,000 bus cards, and you know something? I gave you $100 last week. You even ain't pay tithes. So now your prayer is frustrating you. You don't get the 1,000, and then you tell God he don't answer prayer. He answered your prayer completely. You ain't able to handle 1,000. So he answered your prayer. He didn't give it to you. The amount was determined by the person's, the recipient's ability to manage it. Now, watch this last part. It says, then he went on his journey. That means And I got a list to show you this in a few minutes. This, the list you get, the principles are powerful. That's an important statement. He left. Everybody say he left. Underline that, please. He went away. Went away. That's important. In other words, God gives you stuff and then leaves you to handle it. He gave you a brain. He gave you his spirit. He gave you intelligence. He gave you wisdom. He gave you his word. He said, now I ain't going to tell you what to do with that money. I'm going to watch, see how you manage that yourself. He goes away. God told Adam, have dominion, and then God left. When God came back, a snake was in charge. And God says, Adam, where in the world are you? I didn't leave you like this. I left you in charge. You mismanaged the garden. So what did it do? God drove him out. Whatever you mismanage, God drives you out of. Look at the next verse. It gets worse. Smile. Matthew 25, verse 16. The man who had received the 5 talents went at once and put his money to work. Everybody say, money to work. Underline it. Money to work. Everybody say, money to work. Say it again. He didn't go to work. See, you missed the whole revelation. Because in the kingdom of God, you don't work for money. Money works for you in the kingdom. Anytime God gives you resources, he wants it to work for you. What makes us die young and sick and depressed and grow old fast is the fact that we have reversed this kingdom principle. We pursue 2 jobs, 2.5 jobs. We don't even go home. If you work for money, guess who's the boss? Christ has only 2 masters on the planet. Hallelujah. I'm listening to the story. And the governor's very close to me. Oh, he's screaming. Listen. Hallelujah. You are supposed to work for purpose. Not money. If you find your purpose, money will find you. If you're not in your purpose, you haven't found your purpose, you're still working for money. Money's your boss. Jesus tried to explain this one time with a simple example. He said, why do you worry? In other words, why are you pursuing what you will eat, what you will drink, trying to get stuff, getting money to buy food, clothes, and stuff? He said, what are you doing? Then he says, look at the birds. Now the birds is important. He says, look at the birds. He said, they don't worry. They don't toil. They don't plant. They don't reap. He said, and the Father takes care of them. What is the only thing a bird does? Be a bird. Be a bird. Get it? You get after him gone tonight. He said, look at the birds. He said, be like the birds. Find what you do. What do birds do? Birds are birds. So they bird. Whatever birds do, that's what birds do. Birds don't try to be horse. You never see a bird trying to be a cow. You never see a bird trying to lay eggs or nothing. You know, like how children like cows and things. Children? Calves. Calves. You all know what I'm talking about. You know, a bird will never try to be a crocodile, but the bird never tries. The human is the only creature that tries to be something they are not. Purpose attracts the prosperity for its fulfillment. I repeat, purpose attracts the prosperity for its own fulfillment. Why? Because God will always finance his own products. his own assignments, his own purpose. That's why Jesus is saying here, you don't work for money. He put the money to work, it says. The one with the two talents gained two more. The man who had received the one talent went off. Everybody said went off. Hey, people always going off. Going off. Do you know what I believe going off implies? They look busy, but ain't nothing happening. He went off as if he doing something. Guess what he did? He went to bury the thing. Some people went off as if he doing something. Guess what he did? He went to bury the thing. Some people are taking all their wealth and burying it

0: of money. He went off. He dug a hole. Everybody dug a hole. How many of you know what a hole is in finances? No, just lift your hand if you know what a hole is. Come on, all of y'all, everyone lift your hand. Stop lying. A hole is where every time you put it in, it's gone. Every time you put it in, it's gone. This is like a, you ever said we're putting a pockets with hole here? Some of y'all, you know, your payday is already paid. Gone. That's called a hole. They go off every day. And in a month, a hole. Go off, a hole. Go off, a hole. God's like saying, that's a rough day for you to live. You my kid. What's wrong here is my children have not locked into kingdom culture. Money does not exist. Did you know that? I learned that years ago from a very wealthy man. I was free from money that day. He says money is an idea. It's in your head. It's an idea. There's a book called Think and Grow Rich. Do you know what your book says? Work and grow rich. The book says think and grow rich. It's a multi-million dollar seller. When I read that book, I said this book is saying exactly what the Bible been saying. That book stole all the Bible principles and it's selling millions still. It's a best-selling book. And it doesn't say work and grow rich. We keep thinking if we work, we grow rich. He said, no, no, you're supposed to work for riches. You're supposed to work for purpose. If your thinking is correct, wealth is attracted. You know, it's amazing that Solomon never asked God for money. Now, let's be honest. If God showed up in your room tonight, 2:15, and say, hey, anything you want. Now, you know behemoth, tell God right away, listen, I got my dump truck somewhere. Fill that with a couple thousand million dollars for me. Dump it right here in my yard. You know, that's what we go for. Money is a master. And Solomon refused to ask for wealth. Because wealth is supposed to be a byproduct of kingdom thinking. Solomon asks for mental things. Give me wisdom, he says. Knowledge. Understanding. That's it. Once I got them down packed in my mind, then they will make money for me. And Solomon became the wealthiest man in history. He became wealthier than his father, David. And never asked for money. And the first thing we asked for was money. I asked my daughter the other day, I said, what you want for Christmas? Money. I said, you answer me too quickly. I tell her, tell you what I can do. I'm going to buy you some books. I want you to read. That's how your daddy become what he is today. It wasn't money that made me what I am. Because money is a lousy God. Money will last in your life until you pay for something. It's gone. So if you have sense, you'll do what Solomon said. Proverbs chapter 4, verse 7. One of my favorite verses. He said, in all, if it costs you all you have, get understanding. Proverbs 4 verse 7. If it costs you, he said, if you go spend money, he said, buy understanding with it. No, we want to go buy a nice car, a hairdo. We want to buy clothing. We want to go to Miami. And God is saying, no, that's why you're broke. Now, tell your neighbor, I'm coming out of the hole. Say it like you mean it, man. Say it loud so it can become a spiritual force. I'm coming out of the hole. Say it. I'm coming out of the hole. Praise God. Can you see yourself coming out? If you could, give him a big hand. You can see yourself coming out. You're coming out of the hole. You know, tithing and giving doesn't necessarily get you out of the hole. You have to add to your faith works. And then he says, add to your works understanding. You have to know how to think even when you give it. That's why I spent so much time in this introduction. My thinking changed years ago. And that thinking was, he owns everything. And everything in the kingdom, it's his property, and he gives it to me for his purposes. So my thinking is different. Let me give you another verse. Verse 19. Read it aloud with me, please. Everybody read. Go. After a long time, the master of those servants returned and settled accounts with them. Everybody say accounts. That means underline the word. God says, look, I gave you the planet. I told you what's in the planet. Water, precious stone, resin, oil, fruit, fish, birds. In other words, in Genesis, he says, I gave you guys all this wealth. There is earth around your house, and you're still buying tomatoes. If anybody today want a fresh head of cabbage, I'll give you one from my yard right now. I'm serious, okay? So if you want a fresh head of cabbage, you let me know. I'll pick one from my yard and give it to you. Anybody here want broccoli? Broccoli costs $7 to $8 for a little stick. If you ask me for one, I can pick one right now from my yard and give it to you. Now you see, you think so wrong, all you want is the broccoli and the cabbage. You missed my point. I am saving money because I turn my yard into productivity. And he who has more, you asking God for money to buy grocery, God says there's grocery behind your house. You are abusing, ignoring the dirt I gave you. Now, you notice, before I close tonight, you're going to see me use two words over and over again. The two words are put together. Because we keep thinking of money as money. No, it's resources. God's concerned about resources. Everything is resources. After a long time implies he gave Adam the planet and God came back. Long time to see how he's doing. It's been 7,000 years now and God's still trying to figure out what are y'all doing to that planet. The man who had received the 5 talents bought the other five, so he had 10, right? He said, Master, look, you entrusted me. Everybody say entrusted. Underline it, please. Entrusted. God gives you money and resources as a trust. Do you consume it all on yourself? You entrusted me. That means, by the way, the word entrust means this guy understood it wasn't his property. even though it was given to him, he refused to own it. He says, to entrust means I left this with you and that's still mine. If you are going to take the right attitude in the culture of heaven over resources and materialism and money, you're going to have to be converted with my first statement on my slide. He owns everything all the time. Can I hear an amen? That man was a smart man. Okay. If I left my car with you and I went away for 3 months, is that your car? That ain't never your car. So it's called trust. Entrust. To entrust means it's never yours. Now I come back and my car's all wrecked, mashed up, lights broken, windows broken, engine smoking, nothing's working. Do you know how I feel about you? If you read the last verse of this story, it says, Jesus said his widow, he says, cast that worthless servant out into outer darkness. Read that right there. In other words, I don't even want to see him. What? You messed my car up? My I gave you my car to use and you destroyed it. You know what? I discovered something. We use the concept of tithing to claim ownership to the 90%. Oh, that's heavy. But I didn't give God his. God said, no. What you let left is mine too. See, in other words, the whole idea, but I didn't pay my tithe, this mine. God said, that ain't yours either. I might come back for another 20% to give somebody. So now God got to fight to get what's his already. And then you try to hold on to it so he take the whole thing with some sickness and disease. Just to remind you that none of it is yours. Let me put it this way. When you give God a tithe, look at me, this is deep now. The pressure just start. Why? He got his. Now he watching you to see how you manage his 90%. That's pressure. So there's more pressure after you tithe. Do you understand that?
1: Yes.
0: Yeah. So God want to know, okay, that $1,000 you got for a bonus at Christmas, I want you to go back and account what you did with it. Then write down everything what you did with that. You'll be amazed how you abuse that. And then he says, so you come to pray again for another 10,000. Lord, what I can do with you, God say, what I can do with you. So he takes you back to 100. He says, start again. Let me watch you. You don't get away from God. In the kingdom, management is the highest work. It's the highest work. He gained 5 more. Verse 21, his master replied, watch this. Well done, good and faithful servant. Well done what? Good. Everybody say good. Underline that, please. Good. In other words, if you don't increase what he gave you, multiply it and make it beneficial to bless more people with it, you are no good. Let me tell you something. Nothing could be better than God calling you good. We keep saying God is good. But how about getting him to call you good? And Christ is giving us the secret to position ourselves for God to call us good. And he ties it to money. The scarcest thing in most people's lives is money. Am I right? I say, am I right? You got plenty fat on your body. At least those of you who've been on a fast, God help you a little bit. You got plenty things, air to breathe. You got plenty oxygen. But that money boy, that tight, eh? Got plenty friends, eh? But all them broke. In other words, this money thing is just like, it's like, but Solomon says, if you hoard it, it takes wings. It actually leaves you. It runs from you. The Bible says money runs from people. And that's the truth. I've watched it. It used to run from me. Now it keeps running at me. Why? Because it can go through me. This guy, he says, you are good. What's the second word? Faithful. Everybody say faithful. Say it again, faithful. That's an important word, underline it. Two things God observed about people who are good money managers. They are good people and they are faithful people. Faithful to what? Let me put it this way. You can only be faithful if you are aware that you're doing something for someone else. Faithfulness is a concept of a steward. Faithfulness implies you are accountable to someone in the name of Jesus. He says, you've been faithful. Now watch the result. You have been faithful over $10. I will now give you charge of $10,000. Work does not attract money. Management does. Work does not attract money. Management does. Whether you attract more material resources to use for God's work on earth is determined by how well you manage what He gave you the first time. He actually says, come and share your master's joy. Wow. In other words, God begins to trust you so much, He lets you into His private business. Okay, let's close this. 24. Then the man who had received the one talent, he came and said, Master, I knew that you were a hard man, harvesting where you have not sown and gathering where you have not scattered seed. By the way, this statement is a very important statement. Now, just Jesus speaking, Jesus made up this sentence. He made up the sentence for the story. Look at me, please. I beg you. Oh, God. He made up the sentence. So the sentence must be important. He said the guy's mentality. He's explaining what the guy is thinking. In other words, this man never got his money to grow or multiply, not because the money couldn't. His mentality stopped the money from growing. Jesus said, he said in his mind, this guy said to himself, I know you. You mean. That's what the statement means. The man was jealous. He was angry at a wealthy man. And some of you feel a way about me right now since I told you I was debt free. Who does he think he is? See, that's why you ain't gonna never get it. Listen, you can never get help from someone you're jealous of. Write that down, please. If you are jealous, they can't help you. I'm telling you, if you see somebody blessed, go find out how they did that. If you are angry and hate somebody, you cannot receive from them. You can never receive from someone you don't respect. this man did not respect the master. He was suspicious of the master. He was jealous of his wealth. As a matter of fact, it's even worse. He felt that the master got his money by using him. Ooh, that's a Bahamian. So why should I give him more? That's not kingdom culture. And verse 25, he says, therefore I was afraid. Fear and money don't go together. I was afraid. I think I have a good question, you know. The question is, what was he afraid of? You know, it doesn't really say what he's afraid of, you know. Look. So the fear had to be related to the statement before that. Because I'm suspicious of you and don't like you, and you think you better than me and got everything, and yap. I was afraid to get involved in it. His mentality stopped his multiplication. Money is an idea. See here, take your money back, he says. His master replied, you wicked and lazy. Everybody say wicked? Underline that. We almost think of wicked people as those who are doing witchcraft and turning salt down on people and all kind of things. He said, look, there's wicked people sitting right here in this building. A wicked person is somebody who mismanaged money. We think of a witch as being wicked. But if that's true, you're sitting next to one. Don't know where the paycheck gone. Buying things they can't afford. Investing in things they can't afford. Buying stuff trying to compete with everybody else. That means spending money on shoe and watch and thing because it's a fad. Hey, be delivered. If you buy stuff to be accepted by the world, you are not in the kingdom. Because remember, we are in the world but not of the world. So tonight, in Jesus' name, may you be delivered from fashion. That stuff will make you poor. I heard Donald Trump this week. You all saw that program? He was on Tyra Banks or whatever her name is. Tyra or something. Yeah. And I just, you know, yesterday, I was getting ready to go down to the convention and had the TV on. And he, you know, I want to see, because she said he was coming on. I wanted to see what he's saying. This guy is a multi-billionaire. So she asked him some interesting questions. She said, do you carry doggy bags home and from restaurant? He says, absolutely yes. She said, of course, I do. She said, ask him a question. She said, do you pay for lunch every time, like if someone take you out, do you volunteer to pay for it? He said, no. He said, people just like to believe that that's automatic. She said, you're tight. He says, yes. He said, if you don't manage money, money will destroy you. I went to visit Mr. Templeton down there, the temple down there behind the gate, John Templeton, the multi-billionaire, who knows stuff here. I went to visit him one day. He invited me to his house. I went to his house behind the gate, life of key. I'll never forget this man. I walked in there, and I fell out on a whole short pants with hole in it, shape, hole in it. And I said, this is the multi-billionaire. And he even didn't notice me looking at the knees. He just talking. And I said to him, here I am in my nice suit. I come to impress him. He had on tennis shoes with hole in it. Why? They are comfortable with his feet. He liked them. He didn't dress it for me. From that day forward, I was delivered. I said, that's it. Poor people dress up. Rich people, they wear normal clothes that fit. That's amazing, isn't it? Yeah. Set me free. Lazy and wicked. Lazy and wicked. By the way, before I close, I'm going to define laziness for you. It's a word that you probably didn't think about. Because there's something that this guy didn't do that Jesus defined as lazy. He defined it lazy. He says, I have not sown, you know that? He said, then why didn't you put my money in the bank and at least got some interest? In other words, even if you wasn't going to get the money to work for me, at least let the bank work the money for me. I want my money to work. Take the money from this man and give it to the guy who have the most, he says. That makes sense. That makes good sense to me. Whoever makes the most money for me, I can give him more money to make more money. If I could trust you with more, I give you more. And you prove I could trust you with more, then I give you even more. So God gives you $100 and you eat the tithe. God says, boy, I can't trust that one next week. Maybe I'll find somebody else who I can get the money through. Because the work of God got to go on, and that person holding up my money. The work of God can't go on. The church is a wealthy place. If everybody paid their tithe in Bama's Faith Ministries, we'd pay all of the bills of the ministry off. I talk about in 1 year, off. They have done studies in every church in America, and the same thing as the Caribbean. And only 20% of the people in the church pay tithes. That means 80% of the people sitting in this room potentially don't pay tithes. Only a small 20%, and they're the one who carry the 80%. They carry the cost of the lights and the thing and the upgrading and the whole place and keeping the air conditioning on. 20% do that. The rest just come, they kind of just loaf and just enjoy the whole thing and never give back to God. So that could mean that only 20% in the church really prosper. Can he trust you with management? You know, brother, my trumpet player, where he is? Odin Moss. Odin, where are you? Yeah, just slip out. Odin Moss, his mother called me one day. She said, Pastor Miles, I want you to come by my house. He said, Maro, you okay? She said, I'm okay. Moss, she said, I'm okay, Miss Moss. She said, okay. So I said, okay, I'll stop by. And I stopped by. And she gave me 2 oranges. She said, I want this, I give this to you. He was my pastor. I said, thank you very much. And I leave the door. I said, you call me for 2 oranges? She said, yeah. She says, somebody gave me 20 oranges, that's my tithes. Clap. See, you only think of tithes as money. She was conscious that 2 of them were not hers. She'll never want for anything. Her thinking is right. Do you think tithe first? Or you got to wait till you come to church to be reminded by the pastor? Everyone who has will be given more. And he who have an abundance. Whoever does not have, even what he has will be taken away from him. This is so negative, isn't it? That's so depressing. He said, if you don't manage your money well, I'll take the little you got and give it to someone like Pastor Miles. He'll have abundance and you'll even be worse off than before you get anything. Because management attracts prosperity. All right. Let me give you some things to write down. Just write this down real quick. I call this the kingdom purpose for money and resources. Number one, resources and money is a trust. He give it to see if he can trust you. Number two, resources and money is a gift. That means it ain't yours, it's given to you. You think you work for money. You don't work for money. Remember, you work for purpose. Money is a gift. He gave them the talent. Number three, the quantity of resources you receive is determined by your ability. So you should never pray beyond your ability to manage. You'll never get that prayer answered. Let your ability determine the size of your prayer, which means that the more you become good at managing resources, the bigger you can request from God. That's why every session in this particular series, you must come to. I laid it out because I want you to come out of the hole, and you got to learn how to budget, how to invest, how to manage. Why? If you learn the skills, you start attracting more. I put it to you, number four, resources determine your own creativity. Now, this is very important. Demand, rather, your own creativity. This is the key here about laziness, okay? Remember this. I got to work in my hands again. This is my gift. It's my money, my talent, whatever it is, my material things. Okay, I give this to my servant. My son, I said, I'll be back in 2 years, and I want you to improve that, and I leave. Watch this. Stand here, please. Okay. That's all I said to him. Oh, that's deep. And I left, which means I must know that he has the capability, the creativity, the dream, the skill to do what I left him to do, and I'm gone. Let me tell you something. Let me put it another way. Oh, please hear me. In the kingdom of God, poverty is a lack of creativity.

0: God gave Adam a tree, but never gave him a table. Now God says, you want to sit down? Find a way to get a chair out of that tree. I ain't gonna get it for you. God has never made a table in history. God has never made a car. And that's why Mr. Ford is a multi-billionaire and you broke. Because Mr. Ford went to the mountain and got the iron ore and made it into a car. No car came out of a mountain driving. You know, here I am. Somebody had to think. In November, a lady came to our conference. Some of y'all saw her. She gave me a check for $10,000. Remember the lady? She gave me a check. She said, this is the fruit from the seed you planted, Dr. Munn. She gave me a check for $10,000. She said, I read your book on potential. That's why I tell you get that book on potential. She said, I read that book. What was she doing? What she used to do? She said, like a maid. She's the seller of the back of a car.
1: Yeah.
0: Sell some of the bank. She said, when I read that book, say everything changed. She said, my mind changed. She said, everybody say mind. See, money is an idea. She built a business from a book and hired over 200 people and came back to the Bahamas, never knew, and gave me $10,000. But said, this is just a tithe. Yeah. Your back trunk is good business, but you don't use it. The guy with the five, he didn't tell the guy how to make it 10. The guy with the two, the master didn't tell him how to make it 4. Which means that the five and the two guy were creative. So, laziness is defined as lack of creativity. And wickedness is defined as not using your brain. You're wicked. My mother used to say something. Boy, mothers are something else, eh? Think they say never leave you, huh? She still haunts me. My mother would say, get out of bed now. She says, if you lay there, grass will grow in your belly. Now, I used to, you know, think that was funny. She's right. She was telling me something deep. If you don't develop, instead of becoming a garden, you become bush. She was telling me, control the growth of your life. Don't let things just happen in life. Get up and use your brain. Resources demand your own creativity. Notice the word own there. Own means he didn't tell him anything. He left. You need to take money and just sit down and say, okay, God, give me some revelation. Let me use the brain, the insight, the wisdom, the talent you gave me to multiply this. Do you know what we think money is for? Spending. Money is for creativity. You get $10, look at it for a while. Just look at it. This ain't $10. This is what's the first one? A trust. What else? A gift. And what is it? This determines whether I get more. I want you to use this list, okay? This list for the whole year. Thank you. Next, resources or money must work for us, not us for it. Number six, resources or money is not for hoarding or possessing, but for investment. Now listen. It's important to save money. Saving is not hoarding. You should save for a purpose. Not saved, son of one else can get it. Jesus talked about this in Matthew chapter 6 in the kingdom culture. He says, do not lay up for yourselves. He didn't say don't lay up. Management includes saving. He said, but it's not saving for you, for yourself. So we have an account in our family, and that account, we put money in an account, we save an account, and that account is for giving. So we can give effectively. Boy, do you think that account is always full? God makes sure it's full, because our purpose for it attracts kingdom. Do you have a giving account in your life? Get one. Take $10, go to the bank and say, I want to open a giving account. Just try it for 2007. Just go to the bank this month and say, look, here's $20, open an account. And I'm going to call it my giving account. All of a sudden you start kicking into kingdom culture. Now God got to give you something to give. Now the trick is when the money comes. Hey, boy, say he's watching your management. Yeah, he's watching your management. Number seven, we will give an account of what we did with resources and money. I'm telling you, the stuff that some of you have done with money, God's he called an account. You're gonna pay for that. What have you done with God's resources? His resources. Nothing. You see this suit I have on? He gave me this suit. So I have to use it to stand before you and serve his purposes. There are people home tonight who should be here. You know what they told God? I have nothing to wear. But that same person would go to a club or a party. And God is saying, you know something? All the clothes in the closet is mine. And you ain't using it for my purpose. Write this down. Number 8, resource and money must be multiplied. He told this guy, you didn't even get interest on it. When God gives you something, think about how to multiply this. Of course, the first way to multiply anything God gives you is to put it in his system. That's the first thing. The Bible said, lay up for yourselves, not treasures on earth, but lay up for yourselves treasures in heaven. How do you get treasure in heaven? It doesn't mean you send money up to a place. Heaven is on earth. Remember the colony. He says, put it in my kingdom activities. Heaven is here in the colony. Get your money in the hands of the governor, he says. My work. And moth and dust were not corrupted. And thieves cannot steal what ain't yours. What a way to go. Number 9, resources and money test our goodness. You want to be good? God said, look, you know, fasting and praying ain't enough. That doesn't mean you're good. That means you're consecrated. I want to see if you're good. You can be fasting and praying and still mismanaging money and not paying your tithes and not giving and not organizing your spending and not saving properly and not managing your stuff. God said, look, all the tongue you're talking, I still can't trust you with nothing. Tongues don't attract money. Management does. Test for goodness. Resources and money is the measure of your faithfulness. Remember, good and faithful. If you're faithful to God, God will check it by how you manage money and resources. You faithful coming to church, but you ain't never paying your tithes. God's confused. You are a faithful loser. A faithful mismanager. You know, God said, you know something, this ain't working. You know, always remember this now. God watches money. Say it. God watches money. Say it again. God watches money. Say it again. God. Every time I get money, I become nervous. I really do. I'm thinking, oh boy, I got somebody else's things. And I got to give an account for it. Next, resources and money determine our promotion and influence. He said, because you've been faithful over little. Because. In other words, I am not going to promote you because you pray and you're nice. I'm promoting you because you was faithful over a little bit of material resources. I will make you ruler. That means influence. Over much more. That means possessions. My friends, the power of money is the key to your whole life. Because it's the power that God uses to measure everything. And that's why we must manage it. We must learn to budget it. We must learn to give it. We must learn to tithe it. We must learn to spread it around. And when he speaks to us, even if he tells us give our last $20-$30 a week, we say, God, this hurting me, but anyhow, it ain't mine. And then you give it. Oh, God, I trust you with 5,000. Imagine God fighting to get 25 bucks from you in a whole church service for 2 hours. God's like, this is crazy. First of all, it's mine. Secondly, the work that she went to, that she think gave it to her, the energy is mine. And then the dress she got on to hold it back from me with the place that she bought with the cow that's mine. This don't make no sense. God said, just forget this. And he walks off. And suddenly there's a lump in your breast. Because he takes his hands off. They say he needs surgery for $5,000. All he wanted was 25. The Bible says the blessings of the Lord make it rich. And he adds no sickness, no sorrow, no infections to it. He wants you wealthy, but remember they're yours. That's all. In a kingdom, the wealth is what? Common. It's a common wealth. So he moves it around. Whenever you're ready to move it, you got to give it up. Move it around. Write this down. Resources and money must not return as given. You should never give God back what he gave you. Give him more. I gave you 2, give me 4. I gave you 5, give me 10. I want to see increase. I want to see more. This is the power. I thought I would write this down for attitude. You want to jot this down quickly. Attitude can change the perception of money. Remember the guy with the one? His attitude made the money look evil. He says, look, you did not, you go get money that you didn't work for. Da-da-da. In other words, he had jealousy, coveting. He hated the rich fella, and he felt like he was competing for scarce resources. You got it, boss, and I ain't got it. In the kingdom of God, it ain't you got it and I ain't got it. Everything belongs to the government. But he was thinking, if you got it, I ain't got it. And if that thinking is prevailing in your mind, you start fighting for it. Because now you begin to think of this word that God hates. It's the word scarcity. Next, scarcity mentality restricts effective management. This guy says, because I know that you are tight on your money, I did not invest it, he says. Scarcity mentality makes you not invest. He said, boy, Pastor Miles, I got my last $10 and I need gas in my car. And Holy Ghost says, give it. He said, boy, this thing's scarce. So the scarcity holds you back from giving God back what is his already. All of y'all know all the stories in the Bible. The story I love the best about scarcity is this woman, who had only 2 meals left. And she said, me and my son, gonna eat this, we're going to die. And then God sends a fat prophet and asks for the first meal. Now that's scarcity, eh? She had to take the spirit of scarcity and drive it out of the house. And she gave him the last meal. And you know, God was just waiting for that to start the meal barrel growing. And the meal barrel started growing. This is so critical. Scarcity mentality restricts effective management. It stops you from giving. So the minute you think this is all, this is my last, that whole mentality is what robs you from investing in God's economy. I found out something very interesting. Brother, listen to me. I found something very interesting. I figured something about God, okay? A little secret. Guess what? God loves to bring you down to your last. Just to test ownership. Let me say it again. God loves to bring you to your last to test ownership. That's all. You got plenty, you know, but he will reduce it to the last. Just for a moment, and then he'd ask for it. Just to test what? Ownership. To test what? See, sometimes God just wants to, you know, he just want to check, you know. He's going to check you. You know, here you are, praising the Lord, hallelujah. God said, let me check her this week. And he bring it down, right down the end, you know, car on E. Just make it in the car, churchyard, bam, cut it off. God said, okay, now that last 10 bucks you got, put that in offering. And you don't know that he got somebody in church with 100 bucks that's yours, and they're looking for you. But he said, I can't release the 100 until you release the 10. And you're sitting there going, boy, it's scarce. And he says, you know something, I just wanted to test where you think you own that 10. And you hear the Spirit talk to you, and the Spirit say, okay, write the whole check. And you're going, God, sound like you. let me test this. If a person with a blue shirt walk in with a pink tie, then I'll give you the 100 bucks. Ain't nobody walking. That was the devil. God said, no, don't play games with me. But we do it. Yeah, it's amazing. Oh, by the way, this last one here: mismanagement of resources and money is a result of laziness and wickedness. And so he says, you will always lose what you mismanage. He said, take it from him. Say it. I will always lose what I mismanage. Say it again. I will always lose what I mismanage. I will always lose what I mismanage. Say it one more time. I will always lose what I mismanage. Say it again. I will always lose what I mismanage. No, sitting at it. Say it again. I will always lose what I mismanage. I will what? Always lose what I want. Miss, that includes your marriage. That's why I want you to say it 1,000 times. That includes your weight. You lose control of your body. You mismanage your job, they fire you. Keep going to work late. You lose your job. Whatever you mismanage, you lose. It's the principle of God. Scripture. I'm going to give you the scripture. Write this down, please. Money has three purposes. One is a trust. Two, it's a test. And three, it's a trial. God gives you money to test you, to see if he can trust you, and then to try you. It's a trial. And if you pass, then you get more. If you fail, he takes what you have from you. Management of material resources determines your ability to manage spiritual resources. Manage material resources, God will give you a lot of spiritual resources. Young people, young men and women, listen to me, please. I'm giving you my secret to my success in my financial life. If you manage material things, God will give you great spiritual influence. Some of you all are praying for God to give you ministry. God said, look, you owe too many people. And you're running from your creditors. And you're hiding from people in church who you owe. He said, how could you have a spiritual ministry when you can't even handle a physical ministry? The power of money. Money is so powerful, it can prevent God from giving you spiritual influence. Now, read it aloud with me. Read it. Go. Management of material resources determines your ability to manage spiritual resources. You want a lot of anointing? Fix your money life. I know my wife, I don't know if someday she could teach you all about living with a man like Miles. I'm serious, just a teaching on that. You know, it's amazing. I manage most of my own accounts by my house and all my other assets and investments that I have. And the portfolio is growing all the time. And sometimes it takes me 2 days just sitting at home in my office all night, just making sure that everything is paid, all my obligations are paid, go through all my books, balance my bank accounts, go through all my files. I do all this work. So God keeps trusting me more. And some of you write checks, don't even know what you wrote. I mean, if your check bunks, you ain't getting no spiritual anointing. There are two books that reveal your life. Your Bible and your checkbook. Two books. And I can read either one and see which one. Tell me your life story. Matter of fact, if you give me your checkbook, I can tell you your future and your life. Because your checkbook reveals your values, what you value.

I pick up people checkbooks, you know, clients that are some time. Tithes, nowhere. Walmart, Burdines, JCPenney, McDonald's, no tithes. So that tells me your life. Wherever your heart is, come on, that's where your treasure goes. So I can tell where your heart is by reading your checkbook. Read it again. Management, out loud, management of material resources determines your ability to manage spiritual resources. In other words, God will trust you with spiritual things after he has proven you can be trusted with material management. Therefore, God will only give you what he can trust you with. When you leave here in a few moments, take that statement with you. And get a copy of this CD. And listen to this for the rest of the year. And every week, listen to it once. Just to make sure he can test you, try you, and trust you. He will only give you what he can trust you with. It's the verse I want you to read. Read. Jesus speaking now. Luke 16:11. Read. So, if you have not been trustworthy in handling worldly wealth, who will trust you with true riches? And if you have not been trustworthy with someone else's property, who will give you property of your own? That's a statement made by Jesus. It's all clear. True riches. The real stuff, spiritual wealth. He says, I won't give that to you if I can't trust you with $100. Is money powerful? Are we okay now? We be proven, right? That's why, from this day forward, on this day, this is the first week in February, make sure that you mark this day and ask God tonight when we pray, oh God, deliver me from mismanagement. And no one gets away, I promise. If you don't manage, you lose. You will lose. And I don't want no one here to lose. And in Jesus' name, you will not lose anything in Jesus' name. You shall be blessed by God because you'll become great managers. Can I hear an amen? Lift your hands and let me prophesy to you. I prophesy that you will be delivered from poverty and from lack and from scarcity. I prophesy that you will no longer be begging and scrapping and scraping. But I speak the word of God that you shall tighten up, organize, put priorities in place. You shall become a manager of God's resources, and the Lord shall be proud of you and say, well done, good and faithful servant. And he shall give you rulership over much more. For this is the word of God to those who are in the citizenship in Jesus' name. Give him a big praise. Hallelujah. Give him a praise. Hallelujah. Give him a praise. Hallelujah. Give him a praise. Hallelujah. Now, shut it now. Read it. Beloved, I wish above all things that you would prosper and be in health, even as your soul. Tell your neighbor that one more time. Just talk to him out loud. Tell him, my beloved, I wish above all things that you would prosper and be in health, even as your soul prospers. And tell your neighbor, it shall not. Give God a praise. Amen. I love God. Hallelujah. Okay, let's repent. What repent means? Change the way you've been thinking. Let's repent. Let's repent. Bow your heads and have a little conversation with the governor. You know where he hit you tonight. You know exactly where he hit you tonight. Don't refuse the hit. Tell him thanks. Because that hit could save your future. He doesn't rebuke to embarrass. He rebukes to improve. Father, forgive us for abusing your resources, our bodies, our minds, our talents, our gifts. We've abused our friendships,

Today we just ask you to have mercy upon us. Don't judge us according to our work, oh God. Judge us according to your loving kindness. We promise that we are going to do better. And the little that we have been given by you, Lord, we're going to multiply this by using it properly for your kingdom. Have mercy upon us, oh Lord, according to your loving kindness. Have mercy upon us, oh Lord. We give you praise. Lord, I pray for the rest of this series that every single session would be filled with your governor's anointing. And we'll be changed from glory to glory to glory. Anoint every one of our speakers and teachers, Lord, that they will hear a word direct from heaven and feed our needs so we can line up with you, Lord. Thank you for this great, wonderful beginning. We begin again. Lord, we also promise that this month we shall manage the resources you give us. It's going to be, Lord, your kingdom month. We are going to do it right. We give you praise. Give us the courage to act where we need to act, to organize, and even to pull back on some things that we need to pull back on that we have been stressed by. Lord, give us the courage to say no to things that are just fleeting, fashion. Oh, let your colony live, God. Let your colony live. Let your colony live.

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0: up, there was no religion in my house. I didn't know anything about Christianity. We were the typical Hispanic family, you know. We talk about God, like if God wills, or you know, thank God or God bless you. But we didn't have no sense of church. We said we were Catholic, but we never went to church at all. Growing up, I was told that God had control of everything in our lives. And I took that very deeply, but I took it in ignorance, in the way that everything bad that happened in my life was because of God. Because there was no theology, no true doctrine, no, just nothing about God. Just that everything that happened in my life was because of God. So, you know, if you want to take it back to when I was 3 years old, I guess when Satan put a seed of hate in my heart. I had this uncle that lived with us, and for whatever reason, he didn't like me. He was very mean to me. Every time he would walk by me, he would like push my head, smack me. And when I would get mad at him, I would go to him and try to hit him, and he would put his hands up, like trying to fight me, you know, trying to punk me. He was never affectionate. My dad had friends that would go to our house, and I could tell the difference from somebody play fighting with you, you know, as a little boy. But my uncle, he was different. It's like he just didn't like me at all. One day, I guess my dad was at work. This was my dad's older brother. One day, my dad was at work, and my mom was there at the house taking care of us. And he calls me over. He puts his hand on my shoulder. He's smoking a cigarette. We lived at some apartments, and he wasn't even supposed to be smoking in the first place. He puts his hand on my shoulder, and he puts out the cigarette right on my forehead. I was a three-year-old boy. I run over to my mom. I tell her what happened, and she sees this burn mark on my forehead. She runs over to him, grabs his things, throws them out, and kicks him out. That was the last time I had seen him. But I had this sense of hatred towards him. That's the first time I felt hate towards somebody, you know? And after that, we moved to Kansas City, Kansas. That was in Kansas City, Missouri. We moved to Kansas City, Kansas. Now we have a house. My dad has a mortgage. I'm the oldest out of three, so my little brother's 3 years younger than me. I have a sister that's 13 years younger than me. My mom takes care of us for a few years until my brother's able to go to school. And now he's 4 years old. She has a job. Now we need a babysitter. Now my aunt comes in the picture. She's my mother's younger sister. She would take care of us, but when my mom and my dad would be around, she was cool. She was nice. And then when our parents would drop us off at where she lived at, she would turn into a different person. She would start being mean to us. She would talk to us like if we were grown, you know, with cuss words, rude. She had a baby, so we basically had to walk on eggshells. You know, be very quiet. We couldn't play. We couldn't make any noise. And you got two little boys. I mean, I was 7 years old, and my brother was 4 years old. And we want to play around. We want to wrestle. We want to do these things. But being over there, we had to keep quiet. Even if the baby wasn't asleep, you know, we had to be quiet. And for whatever reason, she was impatient, and she would get angry with us. And I guess now Satan, that seed that I had from when I was a little bit younger, now Satan was starting to water that seed. And I had a hatred towards her now, because the way she would treat us, her punishments were a little harsh. She had a two-bedroom apartment. My uncle, he would go to work all day. So, you know, my mom, she would go to work. My dad would work all day. So we'd spend the rest of our day after school with her, with my aunt. She was very impatient with us, to the point where she would lock us in the second bedroom of the house, of the apartment. It was an empty bedroom. There was nothing there. You know, the baby slept in their room. So this room was just empty, just carpet and just a blank window with the blinds. She would lock us in there for the rest of the day. And she took care of us for 2 years. And this was almost every day. You know, you can imagine being a little kid. You go to school and then you just dread going to your aunt's house, because you know you're going to spend the rest of your day in a locked room. I would look out the window, and we couldn't turn the light on. We better be quiet. We better shut up. We can't make any noise. So we stay in that room. And I would look out the window. It's daylight. And we just fall asleep. And by the time I wake up, it's dark out. So we were in there literally the whole day. So eventually she would have me out. so I could help her with the baby or go to the kitchen, get her this, get her that. But she would keep my brother locked up. And there was times where he would ask if he could come out, and she would say no. She would keep him in there. I remember this one time I was filled with so much rage because she went to the room and she grabbed the door handle. You know, he was on the inside, so the lock is on the inside. And she grabbed the door handle from the outside, and she banged on it. She woke him up from his sleep, and she made this creepy voice, and she started to scare him. You know, he's a little preschooler, a four-year-old kid. And she's saying that there was a monster in there, and this monster's going to eat him and kill him. And she started to describe this monster, how he looked, you know, just her imagination. But my little brother, he thinks it's real, so he's really scared. She's just sitting there laughing. And she's looking at me while I'm in the living room, and she's looking at me and laughing. She's finding this amusing. It was a joke to her to scare my little brother. And I was filled with rage that I looked at her, and I would start cussing at her. I would tell her to stop, and she would just laugh. And, you know, my brother, as he got older, we would talk about it, and he told me that he would have nightmares about that because she would do that often. So I started to act out to the point where I would try to hit her. My brother says that I don't remember this, but he remembers that one time I jumped up and I tried to punch her because I tried to defend him. One time she chased me around the kitchen table and I had to stop because she picked up a vase and was going to throw it at me. But what really bothered me the most is that when my brother, he would just be walking by her, mind his business, she would grab both her hands and she would put them under his chin, like right here, and she would pick him up from his head. And she would swing him around and she would like sing a song and like pretend she was dancing with him. But you could see the pain in his face, you know. And that would anger me. I would have rage. And I really wish that she would die. Like I said, I didn't have no concept of God. But I was told that God had control of everything in my life. And I would think that this is happening because God wants it to. You know, that was my thought as a child. One day we tell my mother, you know, we talk about it. Me and my brother, we talk about it. We say, we got to tell my mom. We got to do something about it. We don't want to go over there anymore. My mom's getting ready to take us over there. We go in there in her room and we tell her, we don't want to go over there to my aunt's house. And she's like, why? And we're like, because she does this, this, this, this to us. We told her everything. And she was shocked. And she told us, I still remember, she told us, I believe you. I believe everything you're telling me because my mother used to do that to us. My grandmother, she used to do that to my mom and her siblings. She used to lock them in the room. The same way my aunt picked up my brothers, my grandmother used to do that to them. She would whip them with the bell, whip them, just beat them, you know, do a lot of things. And now as an adult, thinking about it, I understand why my aunt did those things. You know, it all came from her childhood. And when people do things that, like commit sin or whatever, I understand why they do the things they do. It doesn't justify our actions. It doesn't justify our sins. But now, as a grown-up, I understand. So now we don't have a babysitter. My mom doesn't take us over there. Now we have this freedom. You know, like all those kids that grew up in the early 2000s, our parents used to leave us at home, and, you know, the rules, don't open the door for nobody. You can eat whatever. Just don't open the door for nobody. And if you have an emergency, call me at my job. That was it. We obeyed the rules for a little bit, but we started to have this freedom. Now, you can run away from your abusers. You can run away from those that cause you harm, but you can't run away from your sinful nature because that's inside of you. So now we have all this freedom, and we had Dish Network. And I remember one day going through all the channels, and I come across the Playboy channel, and that's where I get introduced or exposed to pornography. First, it was a couple like naked ladies, and then I started to keep going back to that channel when I was alone. And then I would see women doing sexual acts on each other, and then I would see a full-blown man on women's sex, and it's like it opened up a fountain of dopamine in my brain, you know? I was addicted to it at like 7, 8 years old, addicted to pornography. And we would have our little friends from the neighborhood come over, and I started to show them the porn. And we would just sit there and we would watch it. And they would leave But I would keep watching it, and it's something that I struggle with. Well, I didn't struggle with it because I didn't fight it as a teen. But even as a Christian for a few years, you know, until the Lord actually gave me the strength and freedom, I struggled with it. So, you know, there I was messing with the pornography, just having all this freedom, being a bad little kid in the neighborhood, breaking stuff, you know, just being mischievous, a little troublemaker. Then I'm 11 years old. I go to middle school, and I've never been the toughest or the biggest. I've always been kind of thin. You know, I was short. I never liked conflict. I never liked confrontation. There was always, you know, where I grew up at, you have all these hood kids that are tough, aggressive. And I would always try to navigate around that so they wouldn't talk to me or mess with me. So now I'm 11 years old. I go to middle school and the kids are like twice as big. You know, you got the seventh graders, the eighth graders, they're all big. One day I get in trouble. I'm in ISS. ISS is in-school suspension. You know, they put all the kids from all the grades in one class. There was this kid, this big Salvadorian kid. He was huge. He was kind of fat. He was real tall. He was real big. And at the time, we're all joking around, and he was an eighth grader, and I was in sixth grade, and we were joking around, and my thought was, if I stay on his good side, laughing at his jokes, maybe he won't bother me, because he was a bully. For whatever reason, his attention came towards me. Now he started to joke against me, and I was, you know, kind of fake laughing at his jokes, so he wouldn't bother me anymore. Then he gets up. He stands up. He walks by me. I always kind of took pride in combing my hair, keeping my hair kind of nice, you know. He walks by me, and he smacks me in my head really hard. He messes my hair all up. So there I was. I was embarrassed because he had smacked me in front of people. Now my hair's going to look all silly the rest of the day. But most of all, I was upset because I couldn't do anything about it. I act like I dropped something on the floor, and I lean under my desk, and I act like I'm picking something up, and I wipe my tears from my face. I was so angry because I couldn't do nothing about it. I couldn't defend myself. I was a coward. I was scared to be embarrassed by getting beat up. Not just that, I was scared to get beat up, you know what I mean? And I had seen other kids, you know, even my brother, being younger, he's always been that, I don't know if it was from the abuse he went through with my aunt that made him really aggressive, but I was the more of the timid, the shy kind, you know, like, I guess you could say a coward. I was a coward at heart. And I couldn't do nothing about it.
1: Sergio, I'm sorry, would you say that, though, you were just a kid?
0: I was a kid, yeah.
1: Maybe not a coward, but just a kid.
0: Well, the thing was that there was other kids my age, even smaller than me, that they would go through the same things, and I would see them stick up for themselves. And like I said, my little brother, being younger than me, he's always been this tough kid, you know? So I would get really nervous around people. I couldn't speak in front of others. I've always been, like, super shy. That's why I've said, even though I was a kid, man, I would see all these other kids and they had the freedom to speak, the freedom to stand up for themselves, the freedom to... I got into a few scuffles every now and then, but I was always really scared, terrified of confrontation. And comparing myself to other kids, I felt like I was a coward. So then I go into seventh grade. I started to change a little bit. I started to put on this gangster shield over me, you know? I have cousins that are gang members. Growing up, I would always hear the stories of my dad when he was young and my uncles when they were younger and how they would always get into fights with other gangs. And I wanted to be like them. I wanted to be tough. I've always had that little gangster style, that little cholo style, you know, because my parents, they were cholos and they would dress me up like that. But I guess I didn't have the heart for it. Just going through many situations with, like, bullies and seeing people, how you basically have to turn into a monster to survive. You have no choice, you know? So here comes seventh grade, and I tell myself something has to change. Like I said, I wasn't always the biggest or the strongest or whatever. I'm not even athletic. So one day, I'm walking through this parking lot. I see this 3-inch nail, a rusty nail, and I take it home. I tape it to a marker, really thick with the handle, and I sharpen it up on a brick. So now I have a weapon. I carry that, besides school, I don't carry to school, of course. But every time I went to the store, you know, get into situations where have to fight somebody or whatever, I carried that with me, and I felt that that was my protection. Thank God I never used it on anybody, but at least I felt a little more safe. And I always always told myself, if there's somebody bigger, they're not going to embarrass me. You know, I'm going to take this weapon out, and I'm going to slice somebody, which I never did, you know, thank God. But the summer between 7th and 8th grade, that's when I made my decision. I remember the day, too, that I made the decision. I was in my room, and I told myself, this is it. Something has to change. I go into 8th grade, you know, girls start noticing me. The cool kids start noticing me because I start dressing a little different. And this kid who was once a happy little boy, now I'm bitter. And now my heart is hardened. Now I want to be a cholo, you know, I want to be a gangster. I look up to my family members, my cousins, and I want to be like them. And now I'm getting into trouble in school. I get expelled from 8th grade. I get some trouble in the neighborhood. I catch my felony. A felony at 14 years old. Burglary, trespassing, breaking and entering, trespassing or whatever, and vandalism. Probation, community service. But one after another, just stacking, you know, I'm the one with the shovel, just digging that hole, you know, digging a hole that I just can't get out of. I go into 9th grade. Luckily, I passed for whatever reason. I go into 9th grade, and there I was in probation, and I meet these guys. And turns out they're gang-related. They're affiliated with the same gang some of my cousins were affiliated with. We have a mutual enemy. In middle school, I got into it with this specific gang, and I had a hatred towards them. So I go into 9th grade, I meet these guys, and we have mutual enemy, you know, and I get involved with them. 3 days after my probation is over, I get expelled. I get in trouble again. There I go, digging myself in another, you know, deeper. So I get involved with these guys. I'm hanging out. We're smoking. First time I got high, I was 12 years old. But now it's like, man, blunts back to back. It was a different type. It was the next level, you know, higher grade marijuana. It was different. So I start hanging out with these guys, and one day they take me. We go out and they take me to this park. And one of my homeboys, his older brother, is in the gang. So I'm hanging out with them, and next thing you know, these three cars pull up, you know, to the park right there in the neighborhood where my mom lives. And all these gangsters come out these cars. They're dressed really nice. Their shirts are nice and creased, very clean, and, you know, bald heads or a hair slick bag with the hair nets, tattoos. I met a little kid that was 12 years old with tattoos on his hands, you know, just gangsters. And these were the real deal type of gangsters, not the little wannabes that you see on the internet, you know. So we're there. We all hang out. And the group that I was with, it was like three potheads, and then it was my homeboy's older brother, and then my homeboy, and then me. And we're just kicking it right there. These potheads that were with us, they want to do their own thing. They don't want to hang out with, you know, with the gang. They want to leave. I decide that I want to stay. And one of the guys, he's shaking everybody's hand because he's getting ready to go. This pothead that was with us. Two of the homeboys that had pulled up, one is in front of him, one is behind him. They tell him, I seen a picture of you throwing up this gang sign of this gang. And before he could get an answer out, boom, they hit him. They punch him. He falls to the ground, and these two guys, they start stomping him out. They start kicking him in his back. He's, you know, in the fetal position, covering his head with his neck with his arms. They're kicking the back of his head. They're kicking him in his back. They're stomping on him. They did a good little number on him, and they walk away. And one of the guys, he tells him, get the F out of here before I smoke you. And he was serious. He walked over to where I was at, and he's kind of fixing his pants, and he pulls up his shirt, fixing his pants, and I see a gun in his pocket. And I told myself, damn, these guys are the real deal. You know, these guys are real gangsters. So this guy, he gets up, his other two potheads, they kind of, you know, carry him away. They don't carry him, but they help him walk away, and they leave. That was the last time I seen of them. And they look at me, and they're like, what's up with you? And I was like, no, I'm staying. I'm kicking it. And they're like, all right, it's cool. We go to a different spot. I meet more homeboys, and there's this whole group of gangsters everywhere. Young guys, older guys, you know, but they're the real deal. They ask me, you know, they're like, what's up? You want to be part of the hood or what? And I was like, let me think about it. couple of days go by, like a week goes by, I make my decision. I want to be part of the hood. So from 14 to 17, living my life crazy. You know, eventually I prove myself. I get jumped in, which if you really think about it, the ritual of getting jumped in is like a satanic ritual, although they don't see it that way. And the reason, the way I see it that way, you know, because you're making a blood covenant. You're getting jumped in, your blood is getting spilled. So you're basically saying, my blood is getting spilled, I'm going to give my life to this. And not just that, but they're spilling your blood. So blood is being given, dedicated to something that has been created by Satan to destroy the youth. So, you know, I guess you could say in the spiritual, I made my blood covenant with that gang, or with Satan, if you will. Here I am, man. I'm causing more trouble. Like I said, I have this shovel, and I'm digging deeper. Rolling around with the homeboys. We're helping out on other guys. You know, we're beating guys up. We're punching guys in the face. I get jumped by rivals. There's two families that move in our neighborhood, and they're from rival gangs, and we cause so much trouble to them that they have to move out the neighborhood. Getting guns pulled out on us, knives pulled out on us. Just a bunch of crazy situations. I started carrying two knives, a kitchen knife and a butcher knife. Those were my weapons of choice, which then eventually graduated over to carrying guns. You know, here I am, a 16-year-old kid with a gun. Just anything you could think of in violence, man, that's what we were doing. You know, from 14 to 17, just getting in different situations, going to rival neighborhoods and tagging. You know, some people may say that's just writing on the wall, but no, that's you're basically saying that you were there and that you're willing to spill their blood and you will be back, you know. Getting in high-speed police chases and just many situations where, like I said, I was digging myself deeper, bringing problems to my family. Well, enemies were looking for me. One day they pulled up on my brother, not knowing he was my brother, and they asked him, hey, do you know where Sergio lives? And he not recognizing those guys, he was like, nah, I don't know where he lives. But they were looking for my house. Just causing many problems, man. And one day when I was 16 years old, and I want to tell this story because it's God's mercy on my life. It was a summertime. I was 16 years old. As a Catholics, I guess you could say, you know, when we do baptisms, it's supposed to be holy, right? Which is nothing biblical about baptizing a child. But my godmother, she had baptized her daughter. She had two older sons. One of them was my age. One was a little younger. But her youngest daughter, she had baptized her. So she had threw this party at this place. It's called Escándalo Party Hall. In this in the hood, not my hood, but this hood in Missouri, and something that's supposed to be holy, you know, we celebrate it with sin, drinking, partying, smoking, whatever, dancing. So we go to this party hall. I tell my two homeboys, my two closest homeboys, that to pull up. We're gonna kick it. That they should stop by, get some beer, and just eat and have a good time. My family's gonna be there. But my cousin, who's my age, my godmother's oldest son, you know, he's from Missouri, and he has his own set of friends. And as we get there, it's about 6 o'clock. Me and my brother pull up with my mom and my dad, and everything's cool. We eat, and me and my brother, we go to the front. We post up at the front because the music is loud inside. So we go out to the front of the entrance, and this guy walks in. These two guys walk in, and it's like if I was looking in the mirror. You know, at the time, I had shaved my head off. I was bald head. I had this big T-shirt, this big pro club, and I had these big old pants, these big Ben Davis pants, my Cortezes on. Here comes in these two guys. One was just a regular old guy. And the second guy, it was like if I was looking in the mirror. His hair, you know, he had no hair. The same style of shirt, but a different color. Same pants, different color, and the same shoes. And like a reflex. I put my hands up and I throw my gang signs at him. The music is loud because his friend is walking in. So he kind of says something. He yells something at me, but I can't hear him because the music is coming out, you know. And then he throws up his gang signs at me. So he walks in the party. I go outside and I call my homeboys. I tell them, you might as well not come because there's these there's these guys that pulled up, and I'm about to get into it with them. It was me and my brother, and it was those two guys. And as I'm outside, I looked to this car, and there's like three more guys outside, you know, all gangstered out with the hairnets and just posted up. And I call my homeboys. I tell them, you might as well not come because I'm about to get into it with these fools. And so, you know, just call it good. And he's like, he convinces me to stay. He's like, well, how many are there? And I was like, there's like about five of them. He's like, well, just wait. Our ride is about to get here. So just wait on us because we want to, you know, we can want to fight too. So we wait. Nothing pops off. You know, the sun's going down. It's summertime. People are going outside of the party. They're enjoying the nice weather. You know, you got the paisas, the dads out there sipping on the beer. You got the couple little kids running around playing. And it's on the main street. It's on the main street. You got the width of a sidewalk, and you have this fence, and then you have the entrance. So my dad kind of sees the situation. My homeboys eventually pull up. My dad sees the situation, and he wants to leave. You know, he's been through this before with us, and he wants to leave, so we go to the car. But my dad sticks back, and he's talking to my two homeboys, trying to convince them to leave with us. I go to the car, and it's facing the parking lot. And I'm in the back seat, and I could see through the windshield two cars of these guys. And we're in their neighborhood, so they're deep. And I see one guy get out of one car, and he has a big shotgun. And he takes it to the other car. I get out of the car, and I shoot up to the front where my homeboys are at with my dad. And just everything happened so fast. Everything, you know, so much was going on. So I'm there. I'm not really seeing these guys, but I tell them, hey, they have a gun. And like I said, there was the main street, the sidewalk, and the fence. And I post up next to the fence. My other homeboy's right here. My dad's by the entrance of the door. And my other homeboy's right there. And then you have a couple little, you know, Mexican guys just out there drinking their beer. As this is going on, I didn't notice, you know, the music is all loud coming out through the door. These guys, there was several people that were leaving, so I didn't pay attention to the cars. Several families were already leaving, and I guess these guys, they get in the car and they pull up behind me. You know, I was in the fence with my back towards the street, like a dummy. Supposed to, you know, keep my eyes open. But this car pulls behind me, and like I said, my dad was over here and he was facing the street. And I asked my dad about his side of the story, and he remembers that they pulled up behind us or behind me, and they had the shotgun out. They pulled the shotgun out the window. And as this is happening, I see this group of people come out of the party. There's these four guys, and they're carrying out this pregnant lady that she passed out inside of the party. She must have been dancing. She must have got really hot and passed out or whatever. So they pull her out, and all these people come out. And because of that situation, because of that lady passing out, these guys don't shoot. So these guys take off in the car. Another car pulls up right behind them, the second car that was back there. They put the window down. Everybody hits the floor, and they just throw a beer can at us. And God had mercy on me that day. My dad is really upset. He's highly upset. We get in the car. We leave. We drop my homeboys off. And now I get this job. He tells me, you're going to go to work. So I go to work the next day at this Chinese buffet. Terrible, terrible job. But I was there for a little while. My plan was like, okay, I'll save up. I'll buy myself a gun. Later on, I get news. Not long after that, I get news that my two homeboys that were there at that party with me, they were my closest homeboys. I was always with them every day. I get news that they murdered somebody. And like I said, I was with them every day, all the time. So if it wasn't for me having a loving father that cared enough for me to make me go work, I probably would have been with them that day, you know. So God had mercy on me within that short time. And I was 16 years old. But I kept living my life. I didn't care. I kept living my life. I kept, you know, like I said, that same shovel, digging myself deeper and deeper and deeper in the hole that I created. In the hole that was only so deep that only God could reach in there and grab me. I kept living my life. I started doing tattoos. I started selling a little bit of weed, still doing the gang thing. But then now as I'm getting closer to my conversion, I was 17 now, and I start to have a thought of life. I've always been a deep thinker, and I started to have this hunger and this this desire to know what God really thinks. Because ever since I was really young, I would always have these demonic encounters, like seeing like shadows, hearing voices. As I started getting deeper in darkness with violence, they just started getting stronger. And like I said, I hated God. Even as a child, I had this hatred for God because, I thought everything that happened in my life was because of him. After all these demonic experiences, I start to think, well, these seem like bad spirits, like enemies. And I start to wonder if these demonic entities, or whatever you may call them, these spirits, if they're against me, then is God for me? And I started to think and wonder, does God really love me? I had rejected the gospel a couple times. When I was 14, a guy went up to me at the park, me and one of my cousins. You know, he was all gangstered out too, but he was a little more open. But because of that hatred in my heart, I rejected the gospel. He had asked me if I wanted to know about Christ and that Christ loved me, and I told him I didn't care and I didn't want to hear nothing about it. But now fast forward, I'm 17 years old and I'm having these demonic experiences and I'm wondering, is God real? And if he's real, does he really love me? One day I have a sleep paralysis. I'm not the type of person that likes to take naps. I think it's a waste of time and I feel like I just more to do than take a nap, you know, during the day. I go to sleep that day in my room and I had these big heavy bunk beds. And it was my room, nobody slept on top. But you know, the bunk bed was really heavy. They were made out of wood. Like I said, nobody was at the house. My dad must have been in the backyard doing some yard work. But I was in there, I fell asleep, and I have a sleep paralysis. That was like the second time I had a sleep paralysis. This whatever darkness was in the room, it's like you could literally feel the evil in the air, like a dark cloud. And it starts shaking the bed violently, like really violently, shaking the bunk beds. And there I was awake, my eyes wide open, but I'm not able to move. I'm not able to speak. I can't say nothing. I'm only stuck in my body with my thoughts. Well, you know, sleep paralysis. You know, my bed was in this corner. Here's this wall. And then here's the doorway in the hallway. And it was kind of late in the day, but the sunlight was still kind of going through the window. The shaking stopped. And here comes in this spiritual being through the hallway. And the best way I can explain it is that he reminds me of the Fantastic Four, the Human Torch. He was literally just like that. Not on fire, but more like lava, like a plasma type of just a bunch of orange and red colors, like lava that was moving, you know. And he's walking in so elegantly, so slowly. He's walking towards me, and there I am, a sleep paralysis, but my eyes are wide open. I can see. It's not blurry. It's so clear to me. And he walks over to me, and he's just a silhouette. He doesn't have a face or anything, but he's like just made out of like fire, like lava. And he stops, and he looks down on me. And he looks at me for a few seconds. Then he puts his head up, and he turns around, and he walks towards the hallway. I'm still stuck for a few seconds, and then I'm able to move. To this day, I've asked the Lord to reveal what that was to me, and I haven't had an answer. Maybe in heaven I'll ask him. I don't know if it was an angel, you know, because he says he makes them, you know, ministers of a flame of fire. I don't know if it was a demon. You know how they cover themselves as ministers of light, but they're really not. I don't know what that was. Could have been my imagination. I don't know. But I know that it was so real to me. And that kind of made me think even more about the supernatural. You know, fast forward, I kept living my life the same way. One day I'm at the mall with the girlfriend that I had. And these two older couples, they walk up to us. And this is when I had one of these encounters that were now my heart is more open to the gospel. And one of the guys, one of the older men, he says, the gentleman tells me, he has a piece of paper. They all have a piece of paper in their hand. And he tells me, you're the man I've been looking for. I was like, what are you talking about? And he tells me, we've been fasting and praying, and the Holy Spirit told me this morning to write this on a piece of paper. He told me to look for a young man here at the mall with a white shirt, with the khaki pants, and the white shoes. And he showed me the piece of paper. He's like, look, and look at your clothes. I had this big white t-shirt, you know, pro club. I had these khaki Dickies, and I had my white Cortezes. And I mean, how often would you see somebody wearing khaki pants? You know, at the time it was like the jerk era. You remember the jerk era? Everybody wearing the skinny jeans, the ripped jeans, stuff. But he was very specific, and he was like, "The Holy Spirit has brought me here to look for you." And they were like, "Can we pray for you?" A couple of years ago, I would have rejected it and walked away. But now my heart was open to God because I was seeking God. I was wondering about this God and if he loved me. I accepted the prayer. The girlfriend that I was with, you know, she bows her head, closes her eyes. All I do is I bow my head. I don't close my eyes. He lays his hands on me and he starts to pray. And as he's praying for me, I start to get really hot. I start to feel this fire inside of me, like if I was burning. And even he says it, you know, he was praying for me and he stops and he says, "Man, this young man is burning up." Like he could feel the heat coming off of me. So they start praying for us and I go about my life. I kept doing the same old thing, but still with that thought in my mind, you know, who is God? I started to go to Catholic church with the girlfriend that I had and her mother, but it wasn't good enough for me. The priest would be up there. He would be talking. You know, the speakers, they're all blurry and fuzzy. You can't even hear nothing. I ask questions. Nobody has answers. So I have all these books, these religious books. One day, I get on my knees in my room. I had this Catholic book, this First Communion type of book that was given to me. I have this Jehovah's Witness books. And I have all these, some other literature that I have received in the mail. You know how they send random mail to random houses? Well, I would keep those. One day I get on my knees in my room and I look at the ceiling and I tell God, "I don't know who you are. I don't know anything about you. I don't know if you want me to be a Jew, a Buddhist, a Catholic." I didn't know what a Christian was. I literally did not know what a Christian was. I didn't even know the word Christian. I knew what a Catholic was, a Buddhist, a Jew, because of TV. But I told him, "I don't know what you want me to be." And that day I told him, "But can you guide me to the truth?" I told him, "Can you guide me to the truth? I want to know the truth." Same thing, living my life the same way. I would often wake up in the mornings depressed. I hated waking up. It was my duty, I guess you could say, to live that life as a gang member. You know, for one time, for 3 days straight, I didn't take a shower or change my clothes because I would be out all day and all night. I would come home at 4 a.m. on a school night and go to sleep and wake up at 6 a.m. to go to school. And I would be so tired. But then it started getting to me. I would often think, what if we shoot somebody today and we kill them and we go to prison? What if somebody shoots up my house today? We would walk around a lot. So I would think, what if we get caught slipping? What if my brother gets shot today? What if my homeboy gets shot today? You know, not just that, but it comes with the life, you know, consequences, prison, death. But my main concern was, where is my soul going to go? What will happen to my soul if I was to die today? That was my main concern. I would wake up every morning just dreading the day. I couldn't wait to go to sleep. I get this job with my dad at this restaurant. There's this older man there. I would often hear him talk about God. So I tested him. I never met a man who didn't sin or lust after a woman. At that job, there was waitresses, and at the time, I thought they were good-looking women, you know? And all the cooks, all the guys that worked there, all the waiters, everybody would flirt with each other, you know? They would touch each other inappropriately. It was just full-on flirtatious sin. And even just looking at a woman, I never met a man who didn't look at a good-looking woman, you know? I would hear him talk about God, but I told myself, I'm going to test him. I'm going to see if he's righteous. One day, one of the waitresses was walking by, and she was the kind of woman that a worldly man would look at. You know, definitely a worldly man would lust after her. So I hear him. He's whistling a song, and he's walking behind her. And I was in my station because I was the dishwasher and I was the prep, so I was back and forth in his area and my area. And I was looking at his eyes. You know, I was looking at his eyes if he's going to look at her behind. And I'm looking at him, and he keeps his eyes straight as can be. And he's whistling this song. She walks by me, and he walks. Then his sister will walk by. He's not looking at her inappropriately, and he grabs what he needs to grab, like a tray or something. And the song that he was whistling, he starts singing the words. He was praising God. He was singing a song to God. That's when I knew that he was a real Christian. So after that, I think about it. I say, I'm going to ask this man about God, if he could teach me about the Lord, which I didn't at the time about it. I say, I'm going to ask this man about God, if he could teach me about the Lord, which I didn't at the time. I didn't call him my Lord. I was like, God, I want to learn.

Sundays. So he tells me, let's go to church on Tuesday. I say, okay. The girlfriend that I was with, and this girl that I was with her all through high school, even a year after high school, so about 5 years. So here I am, my senior year, I'm 17 years old. I go to church, a Christian church. Something tells me, don't take your knife. Every time I go to Catholic church, there I was with the blade in my pocket, you know, ready for anything to pop off. But this was different. It's like, don't take a knife. And it was, you know, Catholic church Sunday morning. Now, this was Tuesday, 7 o'clock at night, which I thought was a little weird. Excuse me. So I go with him, and we get there early, and nobody's there besides the pastor. I meet the pastor. He's dressed very nice, you know, nice suit. And he walks over to us, and he's very well-spoken, very professional. I was amazed because I've never met anybody like that. And he's very welcoming. And he tells, you know, making a little small talk, making sure we feel comfortable. And he goes on about his work in the church. And so we're sitting in the back. I don't remember nothing that happened that day in the sermon. I couldn't tell you what he preached about. But I remember that at the end of the service, like any church, when there's a new member, they do an altar call. Like I said, I don't know nothing about that. The brother that took me, him and his wife, he leans over to me and he asked me, he's like, would you like to go up to the front and receive Christ? So I don't know what that meant. And kind of disrespectfully, I shook my hand like no, aggressively. I tell him no. And I look over at my girlfriend at the time and I ask her, do you want to go up front? And she tells me, she's no. She's like, no, I don't want to go up there. Well, something is tugging at my heart. Something is inside me telling me I need to go up there. And without telling him anything, I get out of my robe and I walk up to the front and there I am. And I look over and the girl that I was with, they must have snatched her up and threw her up there with me. But the brother that had took me, he's behind me. His wife is behind the girlfriend that I had. They do the prayer of faith. I say that didn't save me because I didn't know what I was praying. I didn't have no understanding of what the prayer of faith was or what I was repeating. But I remember that I was bold enough to go up there because I had a hunger for God. 2 days later, Thursday, I go to church again. And this time I go by myself. The girlfriend that I was with, she didn't want to go. So I decide I want to go. Again, I don't remember nothing about the sermon. I go up there. I'm not clapping during the praise. I'm just standing there, you know, with the meme mug on my face. Very bitter kid. That's who I was. But on the way home, I asked him a question. You know, I'm in the back seat and they're driving me home. And I asked him, I really want to follow God, but I have a problem. And they were like, what's going on? I tell them the lifestyle that I live. When you want to walk away from this lifestyle, there's consequences, you know? Sometimes people could die or you could just get beat up really badly. And not just that, but remember I told you that I was a coward. I had a fear of people. When I started to gangbang, I started to have a new fear. I had a fear of looking like a coward before others. That was my fear, to be seen as a coward. So now I tell the sister, I have this fear that I'm betraying my friends, and I have this fear that I would be seen as a coward, and I have this fear that something will happen to me, you know, that my homeboys would turn against me if I walk away. She turned around so quick in her seat. She was riding in the passenger seat. She turned around, and she told me in Spanish, she was like, mijo, to translate, she told me, Psalm 34:7 says, the angel of the Lord encamps around those who fear him, and he delivers them. She started to explain what that verse meant, and she started to testify of other brothers who have been in situations where their life was in danger and how God had protected them. When she gave me that word, I received it in my heart so deep that I thought to myself, if God says that, if God truly says that in his word, I will believe it. If he truly says that he will protect me, if he truly says that he will surround me with his angels, if he truly says that he loves me, and if he truly says that he has died for me,

0: then I will believe him and I will follow him and I will love him. I go home that night. I call my girlfriend at the time and I tell her what happened. I tell her that I have decided to follow Christ. She says, "That's good. That's good. I'm happy for you." And those are the words, "I'm happy for you." It was my thing. But that following day, when I go to school, my homeboy's there, and he's big. And he's a big dude. And he's a crazy dude. I'm nervous. I hand him a handful of cash, because me and him were selling weed. And I hand him some weed, the rest of the weed that we were selling, and I tell him, he's like, "What's this?" I tell him, "I'm done." He's like, "What do you mean you're done? Yeah, what are you talking about?" I said, "I'm done, homie." He said, what he kept saying was, "What do you mean? What do you mean?" Like, he couldn't understand. I told him I gave my life to Jesus last night. I went to church last night. And he's like, "What do you mean?" Like, that's all he kept saying. And he kind of just stayed quiet and was like soaking it in, you know? And I kind of put my back to the wall. I clenched my jaw and I put my chin up. And I told myself, I told to the Lord in my head, "Lord, if he hits me, I'll gladly take it for you." He didn't hit me. It's like he kind of soaked it in, and then he was like, "All right, it's cool." I'm pretty sure he thought it was a phase. So here I am. I have this overnight change from Thursday to Friday. I have this overnight change, and I have a real radical change. You know, here I am preaching the... not much the gospel, because I didn't have a full understanding of the gospel, but I had an understanding that Jesus had died for my sins. I had talked to my pastor a week later, and I asked him, "Well, I want to tell people about Jesus. What do I do? What do I say?" He says, "Well, you don't really know too much about the Bible, but you could tell them what Jesus has done for you. You know, you could at least do that." And here I was, man. I was on fire. Everywhere I went, you catch me outside of a store sharing the gospel to everybody that walked in, passing out little tracts. My pastor, I gave me a stack full of, you know, those Bible tracts. I was passing them out everywhere. In the hallways at school, I would talk to one guy, then his friend would come up, and next thing you know, I got eight guys around me, and I'm sharing my testimony. I would walk around the hallways praying, "Holy Spirit, put somebody in my way. Who do you want me to talk to?" There's only so much people that you could talk to, you know, that are walking around. You got to choose somebody. So, you know, there I was talking to him, talking to her. People were thinking that I was flirting with girls because I would walk around with girls. But I wasn't flirting. I was sharing Christ to these young ladies. I was sharing Christ to these young men, to the point where I even share Christ to the counselors, to my teachers. I started sharing to my atheist teachers, to my principal. You know, when I graduated, I was one of the few students that the staff on the stage, you know, when you walk, when you graduate on the stage, I was one of the few students that the staff hugged me because they had seen my change. I had a real radical change, man. You couldn't stop me. I was sharing the gospel and what I knew of the gospel and my testimony to everybody. The people around me, the way they took it, their reaction, like I said, the first person was my homeboy Blue. He kind of accepted it as we had a couple of debates throughout the years, but for the most part, it was all good with him. I had a homeboy that was in prison and he had called me, and there I was. My heart was pumping, you know, fast, kind of nervous. What is he going to say? He calls me and he tells me, "Hey, I heard you're going to church now. I heard you're a Christian now." And I tell him, "Yeah, I'm a Christian now." He tells me, "Remember when you were doing that tattoo on my chest?" I say, "Yeah. You remember what I told you, that you were always going to be my homeboy no matter what?" I was like, "Yeah, I remember that." He was like, "Well, I meant it. You're still my homeboy. Yeah, go ahead, do your thing. I'm happy for you." I get another phone call later on from one of my other closest homeboys, and he was on the run at the time. Eventually, he got caught. You know, he did his time. But at the time, he's on the run, and he calls me, and he tells me, "Hey, I heard you're a church boy now." And I was like, "Yeah," there I was, my heart beating again, nervous. What is he going to say? He was like, "That's cool, homie. I'm glad you're going to church now. There's nothing out here for us." He was like, "Just keep us in prayer." He was like, "You know me, I'm still going to live this life to the day I die, but I'm happy for you. Go ahead, do your thing." another situation, an older homeboy, one of the meanest guys you can meet. You know, he goes to my house. Me and my brother are on my front porch. He pulls up unannounced. You know, gets out his car, you know, all gangstered out, bald head, tattoos on his head, and straight out of prison, you know. He comes over and has his mean mug, and I'm nervous. Now, I'm really nervous about him because he's a mean guy, you know. He's known to knock people out, like literally knock people out. And there again, I'm thinking to myself, Lord, if he knocks me out today, I'll gladly take it for you. I'll gladly receive that. And he walks up to me, and he shakes my hand, and he has a smile on his face. And we're talking for a little bit, and he tells me, I heard you gave your life to God. I was like, yeah. There, I was nervous. And he's like, that's good, homie. That's the best thing you could do for your life. I'm glad. I'm happy for you. Big weight off my shoulders. The homeboys, they received it. There was a couple that, you know, didn't agree with it, but there was nothing they can do, you know. I never turned my back on anybody before, so they really had no reason to think wrong of me besides me, you know, walking away from that lifestyle. I had enemies that I would walk up to and apologize to them. One situation, this guy, I've always been very responsible in going to school. I never missed the bus. I was always on time to my classes. But this time, and I say it was God that set it up, we were at the bus stop. Few years before that, I had caught him slipping at the bus stop, and I seen pictures of him throwing up a gang sign. I walked up to him, and I punched him in his face. Now, fast forward years later, a couple years later, we're at the bus stop, just me and him. Like I said, I never missed the bus. I see him, and I walk up to him. I have this conviction in my heart to walk up to him and apologize to him. I walk up to him, and he's kind of backs up a little bit, and I tell him, hey, I want to tell you that I'm sorry. I want to apologize to you for what I did to you a couple years ago. I'm sorry for what I did. I'm a Christian now. I don't bang anymore. And I hope that you could forgive me. And these are his words. The only reason I didn't fight you back that day is because the day before I had gave my life to Christ. We shook hands. He went down to my house with me, and my dad gave us a ride to school. We didn't have a good bond, like a great friendship, but at least now we had this forgiveness between us. Every time I would see him in the hallway, I would shake his hand. You know, we would smile at each other. It was a new type of relationship. There were other guys that I would try to apologize to. Some guys received it, some guys didn't, and I don't blame them, you know, because with the violence we inflicted on them, you know, at the time I was on probation again for another crime that I had committed. Before I was a Christian, there was these guys, and they were deep into the gangbanging, rivals. I had these drug classes down at the courthouse, and I had seen them outside of the courthouse. And I walk up to them, and I tell them who I was and where I was from. The younger brother, there were two brothers. The younger brother, he got really aggressive, but he didn't try nothing against me. His brother was more open to it. Now, a more understanding of Jesus. And I shared the gospel with him, and he was more open to it. He didn't go to church, but at least the seed was planted. So there I was, man, sharing the gospel, sharing my testimony with all types of people. But the hardest people to receive it was my family. Remember I told you about my aunt who was abused at the beginning of my story? She was the first person in my family to go to church with me. She had her own experience with the demonic, and she had an exorcism on her. I started going to church, and then she started going to church with me. So now there's two in the family. 4 months later, my dad starts going to church with me. But there it was. My biggest battle was my mother. The woman who suffered the most for me, the one you would think that would be the happiest for me being a Christian. The one you would think that would be the first one in line to walk into a church because her son was saved. She was the one giving me the hardest battle. She would often offend me. She would say, I have my religion, but she didn't have religion. She just said she was Catholic, you know, but she would use that as a shield. And one time she told me, I don't believe anything. I'm an atheist. She would offend me with words. I would often cry for her soul. The girlfriend that I was with, she wouldn't want to go to church. My brother didn't want to go to church. So now I'm this Christian. So before I was a Christian, I've always been an angry person. You know, like I said, violence, being angry, taking out my anger on people, taking out my anger on myself, punching holes in the wall, ripping things, you know, no self-control. The only time I was happy is when I was doing something bad or when I was high. But now I'm a Christian, and now I have all these new emotions that I never knew. Now I'm alive. The Lord, He's given me so much joy, but now as I'm going through this storm of trying to win my family over to Christ, this battle, see that when you're dead, you can't feel anything. But now I'm alive in Christ, so now I have a struggle. And you truly don't struggle if you're not fighting, because if you're not fighting, you're being pulled. But because I'm struggling, it's because I'm fighting. I'm fighting my sin. I'm fighting myself. I'm fighting the old man who I was. I have this new relationship with sin. I would get so upset at myself because I would still have outbursts of anger. But now it was because my family would debate me. Now it was because I couldn't win them to Christ. I was trying to win them over with my own strength. I was very legalistic. You know, like a lot of Christians, they get saved. They have all this new knowledge, so they're very radical. You know, they have this legalistic mentality, and that's how I was. Very super legalistic. And I was trying to force them, trying to push them into church, you know, trying to, like people say, shove it into them. And that's not the way it works, but I was very ignorant at the time. But I suffered a lot because of it. Whether you're shoving the gospel down people's throats or whether you're doing it in a loving way, they're still going to reject it if they don't love Christ, you know? So I was struggling with that. I had a new relationship with sin to where now before I would get angry and I didn't care, but now I would get angry and slip up and now I would apologize. I would have convictions now. But I had all these emotions that I didn't know how to control. Now I had sorrow. Now I had a sorrow over my sin. I had sadness for the lost. I would weep often for the lost. I started to fall into depression because I couldn't control my emotions. I didn't know how. Like I said, I really didn't have these emotions before. I didn't know what to do with them. They were bundled up inside of me, and I don't know where to place them. Yes, I had Jesus, but I was the type of person that I was very stoic. You know, I like to suffer in silence. I like to suffer. I like to fight my battles myself. And even to the point where I wouldn't even give them to Jesus, you know, it was that bad. So I would just struggle. I fell into depression, and I know a lot of people use that word loosely, just because they feel sad. But no, I literally fell into a depression to the point where I would lock myself in my room. I would get so angry and frustrated because I felt like I was ruining my testimony before my family when I would get angry. I would get so angry the conversation would start me sharing Christ and then them fighting back with their debate to the point where I would get so angry and frustrated that I couldn't get through to them that I would start cussing. And how are you going to witness and cuss at the same time? You know, it just doesn't go together. And I would feel like a piece of trash to the point where I would look in the mirror and I would cuss at myself and I would hate myself and say, you're not worthy of being a Christian. You're not worthy of preaching to people. They're not gonna believe you. Look at you. You're always angry, you know, and then struggling, like I said, struggling with the pornography for a couple of years, my first early years as a Christian, and falling back into fornication with the girlfriend that I had. And every time I would sin, I would feel even worse. Because like I said, I had this new relationship with sin to where I hated sin now. It was my enemy and it was destroying me. But now I would feel so bad that I would sin, that I would think myself as the worst. I was so depressed. I literally felt like in the cartoons when that rainy cloud follows you, that's how I felt. I was very gloomy. I wasn't happy. And when I would find the strength to go out, I would get hit with a wave of sadness at random times, and it would ruin my whole evening. Sometimes the waves would hit, and people would ask me, what's wrong? And I would just stare at them in their eyes with a blank stare, and I wouldn't answer. I was empty. I was filled of sadness, very melancholic, you know, just gray, no color. locking myself in my room, pacing back and forth like a tiger in a cage, you know, and taking all the sheets off my bed, my covers, all my artwork off the wall, just an empty room. I felt like if I was tied with the rope and I was in the sea, in the ocean, just in darkness, surrounded by darkness. That's how I felt. And the reason was that because I felt like a failure as a Christian. I felt like I wasn't getting through to anybody. And I felt like a failure before the Lord. I stopped going to church for 3 months. And every time I would find the strength to get ready, get dressed, when I would find the strength to take a shower and to eat and to get ready for church, the time would come. Here comes 6:30. You know, church starts at 7. I get hit with a wave. I would throw my Bible on the floor. I would slam my door shut, and I would just sit there in a dark room. When you're an angry person, when you have outbursts of anger, when you have wrath inside of you, you can't control it, that your hands, sometimes they move by themselves. Because it's like you boil up and you can't control your arms, to the point where I would grab my Bible and I would rip the pages out of it. And I've ripped several Bibles. And it'll make me feel worse. 3 months go by, I'm out and about with my family, and I say that's wisdom of the Lord, you know, because I was like, don't stay at home. It's a church night. Just go out with your family. If I'm out with my family and they drop me off, then I have no option. They drop me off at the church. 7 o'clock came. Church has already started. I go in there. I'm not even dressed proper. I got shorts on, you know, got this t-shirt on. And I go in there and I'm a mess. I sit in the back. The music is loud. The praise is going on. One of the sisters is next to me, and she has her eyes closed, and she's praising God, you know, lifting her hands. She's moving side to side, and she's really joyful in the Lord. But there I am weeping, tears going down my eyes, tears going down my face. She opens her eyes, and she looks over to me, and she puts her hand on my shoulder. She says, Sergio, like, it's very nice to see you. I'm very happy you've came back. And there I am weeping like a child. I was back home. But I still kept struggling with my anger. I still kept struggling. But at least I was back in church. But I still kept struggling. I struggled with anger for 2 years before the Lord could help me with self-control. And you know in Jeremiah, I believe it's chapter 18, where Jeremiah goes to the potter's house. And the Lord shows him, look at the potter, you know, look how there's this, he's making up like a pot, and he tears it down because he doesn't like it, and he builds it back up. That's how he does with us as Christians. You know, I felt like during those early years, he let me take everything out of me, myself. He let me just expose everything that I had, just get it all out. Just like when you do a workout, you exercise, you put your body through torture, you know, and then you see the results later on. I felt like that's what the Lord was doing with me, letting me get everything out of me. One day I got on my knees in my room with just tears in my eyes. And I was so frustrated with myself, so angry with myself, hating myself to the point to where I told the Lord Jesus, God, I hate being a Christian. It's so hard. I can't get through to anybody. It's just difficult. Nobody listens to me. Nobody wants to follow you. I'm a failure. I can't keep self-control. I keep falling with the pornography. I keep falling with the fornication. Those around me are still smoking, gangbanging, drinking. I'm just a mess. Lord, I hate being a Christian. And you know what, Lord? I'm tired of following you, and I don't want to do this anymore. And then I pause. With tears going down my face, I look up out the window and I tell him, but Lord, I just can't let you go. I love you that much. And I told the Lord Jesus, if I'm to live the rest of my life in depression and sadness because of you, I'll gladly do it. Kept living my life with sadness and anger. The girl that I was with, we were supposed to go to a different state to work, to make some money. I thought about it really hard, and I decided I wanted to stay because I wanted to keep following Christ. Because if I was to move, there was no saying that I would find a church. We were supposed to move to a small town somewhere in North Dakota, way far from Kansas, you know? So then one day, she's over there, she goes, she's upset that I don't go. Fast forward, some months, she calls me. And like I said, I used to do tattoos. And when I got saved, like I said, I was very legalistic. I was very against tattoos. Now I don't really mind if somebody gets a tattoo. You know, that's personal convictions. I myself, I don't have any tattoos, and I wouldn't get any tattoos because of my personal convictions with the Lord. But she had called me, and I could hear buzzing in the back, like a tattoo machine, you know? And she's really not trying to speak to me, and she's acting kind of suspicious. She tells me, "I'll call you back." She hangs up really quick. And there I was, angry, starting to build this anger boiling inside of me. Like I said, legalism, trying to impose what I believed on others, even though she didn't know Christ. And I started to think, how many times have I told her that tattoos are sinful and this and that and this? And I started to boil myself up. And then the Holy Spirit speaks to me. It wasn't audible, but I could say it was the Holy Spirit because of how wise it was. That could only come from God's wisdom. And it convicted me deeply, and it changed me. The Holy Spirit said to me in my conscience, "If you love me and trust me, why are you angry? And why do you worry about them?" It's like I got hit with a bucket of cold water. I started to think, and I understood what the Lord was trying to tell me. I'm out here telling everybody that God is powerful, and he does what he wants, you know, and he's the one to save us. And we could only come to Christ because the Father brings them. And there I was trying to force people myself to come to the Father. And I understood that I'm only worrying because I'm doing it with my strength, to where if I truly trust in the Lord Jesus, then I have nothing to worry about. If they lose their soul, then I still have nothing to worry about, because it's not about me. Whether they come to Christ, whether they reject him, the gospel was still preached, you know? The same sun that melts the clay is the same sun that hardens the clay, you know? And that's how it is with our hearts. Either your heart is going to be softened or your heart is going to be hardened. But yet God is still preached. That day my life was changed. She called me back after an hour or so, and she tells me, "I got to tell you something." And I knew what was coming. She tells me, "I got a tattoo." I was like, "I know." So she's like, "You're not mad?" I'm like, "No." She's like, "Why?" I told her, "Because I now understand that people are going to do what they want to do. And if you love Christ, you love Christ. If you don't love Christ, you don't love Christ." She was like, "Okay." We tried to do the long-distance relationship thing. It didn't work out. She came back to visit for a week, and then she went back to North Dakota. But I had this understanding that I got to let her go. We got to go our own way. We did. Now I get hooked up with some brothers at church. We're just sharing the gospel. I have more knowledge of the gospel. Now we're going to the worst neighborhoods in Missouri. We're talking to all types of gang members, the prostitutes, the drunks laying out in the street, praying for them. And they would feel the Holy Spirit. They would feel the presence of God. I start seeking God more and more. I start to wake up at 4 a.m. to pray. I start to fast twice a week. I would fast Monday and Wednesday, and I would go to church Tuesday, Thursday, Bible study Friday, and church all day Sunday. And Saturday would be my only day off. So my life consisted of just seeking God. You know, I was a single man. I was isolated from the world. I was isolated maybe from family and friends, but I had Christ. And I started to seek Christ and to share the gospel everywhere. And I started to have these experiences with God where he would show up in my room in a supernatural form with the presence, you know, that electricity, that fire in your body, that supernatural. Speaking in tongues, which I've only spoken in tongues one time, but I feel like that was just the Lord presenting himself to me, you know. having all these experiences, waking up at 7 in the morning, 6 in the morning, going to my backyard and just going by a tree, falling on my knees in the wintertime and just praying, seeking him, learning from the past preachers like David Brainerd and just all those old-time preachers, you know? I would read about them and I would see how they would see God, and I started to imitate that. I would go out and I have a brother from church, his name is Joshua, and me and him, late at night, we would go to this abandoned place, to this hill, like in the woods, and we would go up there like at nine at night, and we would leave at 1 a.m. He would go his way in the woods, and I would go my way in the woods, and we would fall to our knees, and we would pray and weep all night, and God would present himself. You know, God was so real to me. He is real to me. But now I was living this new life, and God, and he calls me into ministry, and I start sweeping the floors. And then 2 years later, I get called into the music ministry, and I sing in the choir. And then eventually I start leading praise and worship. I did that for about 6 years, along with preaching at church. Right now I've been preaching for about 8 or 9 years. I've been a Christian for going on 14 now. I'm 30 years old now. Got saved when I was 17. And God has been wonderful. God has been so good in my life. From that one timid and shy, coward kid who couldn't even speak in class. You know, when they would do the roll call and they would say, you know, raise your hand or say here, I would literally prepare myself and I would be nervous and shaking because I had to say present or here. I was that scared to now making me into a preacher preaching in front of a people, you know, to be in front of a camera right now. You know, God literally has raised the dead spiritually. Being a dead, angry person to now a preacher of the gospel, not for my glory, but for his glory. You know, everything he has done in my life is because of him. You know, I'm still in the ministry, still with the same church that I got saved in, helping my pastor to preach and to teach the gospel to people. I got married. I met my wife in 2019, married in 2022. And we had a beautiful baby girl, you know, my beautiful wife and my beautiful baby girl. And we just have this wonderful life in Christ. We have gone through, in our 3 years of marriage, we have gone through a lot of storms. Not because of our marriage, but just that's just life. You know, you're going to have storms. But if you're going to have a storm on the ship, you better pray that Christ is in there. Because he's the only one that could calm the storm. And that is my story with Christ.
1: Sergio, what did the Lord do and how he helped you with the rage and the anger?
0: With the rage, like I said, I struggled with it for 2 years. And as you learn more about Christ and how faithful he is, and when you get a sense of, like when I said, you know, why do I worry? That was the source of my anger, wanting to have control. And when I finally understood and when I finally committed myself to fully trusting in Christ, I had a deeper understanding that no matter what I do, it's not going to change anything. And the Lord started to help me slowly, little by little. I would still have my rage and my anger, but I would always think about those words that he told me, you know, trust in him, trust in him. And when I would boil up in my body, you know, and I would want to punch a hole in the wall, I would hold my hands and I wouldn't punch holes anymore. When I would be filled with rage and I had something sharp around me and I wanted to cut myself, I wouldn't do it. I started to learn how to hold my tongue. I started to realize that people's personalities, you can't change them. Only Christ could change them. And people are who they are, you know. Of course, it was a process, but that's the only way that, you know, and from spending time with him, like I said, isolation. Those who are viewing, you know, you might be an early Christian now and you might lose all your friends and those around you, and you might feel lonely like I did and isolated. But isolation in Christ could be one of the best things to ever happen to you. The isolation in my life and seeking Christ helped me conquer the rage, helped me conquer the sadness, helped me conquer all my emotions, and it taught me how to use my emotions as they need to be used. And that's how the Lord has helped me.
1: Sergio, who is Jesus to you?
0: Jesus to me, Psalm 16, verse 1 and 2. The psalmist says, "Preserve me, O Lord, for I put my trust in you. O my soul, you have said to my Lord, you are my Lord. My goodness is nothing apart from you." Jesus is the goodness in my life. I used to say I love my mother and my father, but I put them through a lot of stress. I said I love my brother, but I led him down a bad path into gangs. I said I love the girlfriend that I had, but I put her through a lot. And now that I have Christ, he has become the goodness in me to where I can be a good father, a good husband, a good son, a good brother. Apart from Christ, there is nothing good in me. My sinful nature, you guys have heard my story, is nothing but wickedness. The nature inside of me is to do evil. And Christ is the only goodness inside of me. When I go before my Father one day on Judgment Day, all my good works as a Christian, they would be as dirty rags. But when I'm before my Father, I will present the goodness of Christ. And that's what Christ is, my justification, my redeemer, the wisdom of God, my sanctification, my goodness. That is Christ to me.
1: Sergio, could you pray for those who are watching and want to give their life to Jesus and are being touched and blessed by what you're saying, or maybe are relating to some of the things that you're saying, some of the struggles, and are saying, man, I want that same relief. I want to come into peace. I want to be able to have self-control. I want God in my life. Could you pray for those who are watching right now?
0: Yes, sir. Father, I come before you in the name of Jesus. You have been so kind in my life, so merciful. I've had struggles in my life that some people watching could relate to, whether it's anger, whether it's depression, whether it's just wanting to be free from drugs or any type of emotion that they have that they feel slave to. I pray for all those who are listening, for everybody, Lord, who may come across this testimony, that you may have mercy upon them and that you may show and reveal the beauty of Jesus Christ to them, that you may reveal yourself to them and show them that there is freedom in Christ, Lord. Whatever they are struggling with, that anger that they have, I pray that you may place peace in their hearts. I pray that you may show them that the angry man is a foolish man and nothing good comes from anger. I pray that you may give them peace and love towards their peers, Lord Jesus. The one who is depressed, I pray that you may give them joy in their hearts and show them, Lord, that the joy that we have only comes from you, our strength only comes from you, and that this world is falling away and everything that we have, Lord, will one day come to pass, but you are forever. For those who are wondering if Christ loves them, for those who are wondering if you love them or if you exist, Lord Jesus, I pray that you may present yourself to them right now, this moment, that you have called them today, that you are chasing them, Lord Jesus, and every time they hear about you, that's you speaking directly to their hearts. I pray, Lord Jesus, for everybody who is listening, that you may open their hearts, Father, to the gospel and show them how you have died for them. You have took the penalty of sin upon yourself, upon your flesh, upon your spirit, and you have redeemed them only if they accept it. I pray that you may open their hearts to you, Father God, that you may manifest your power today. I ask of you in the name of our Lord Jesus Christ. Amen.
1: Amen. Sergio, any last words for those who are watching your testimony right now?
0: Yeah, I want to speak to those who are not believers that are watching, and I'd like to finish up with some encouragement to those who are new Christians. If you are a non-believer, you're not a Christian and you're watching this testimony, if you don't get nothing from my testimony, I want you to leave with this, with the gospel. See, since the beginning of creation, God has existed from eternity. And he created mankind, this earth, the whole universe, to have a relationship with us, But our first parents, Adam and Eve, they sinned. They disobeyed the Father. They sinned. And because of sinning, because of disobedience, sin entered into this world. So since the beginning of time to now, mankind has caused a lot of harm. And you might say, you're not a killer, you're not a thief. But sin is knowing to do the right thing and not doing it at all. We need a savior. The wages of sin is death. Salvation and freedom from sin can only be bought at a price, and that's through blood. Jesus came as a man on this earth. He lived 33 years. He had his ministry. He taught. And he lived the perfect life that you couldn't live. He lived the perfect life that I couldn't live. And he went to the cross willingly, himself, to die for us, to save us, to pay our penalty. He was on that cross for hours. And he received all the pain, all the torment, all the torture. But it wasn't the torture or the lashes that saved you, but it was his death. It was the wrath of God poured upon him. That cup that he drank was meant for us to drink. The full wrath and anger of God was poured upon Christ. And he took that for you. Now the gospel is, if you confess the Lord Jesus Christ as your Savior, and you truly believe it in your heart with all that you have, and you follow him, you will be saved. He died on the cross and he rose on the third day. And if you believe that, you will be saved. He will come back for us. So I encourage you who are not a Christian or you who are not a believer, I encourage you, seek the Lord with all your heart. This is not a coincidence that you see this video. It is not, a coincidence that you hear about God. It is never a coincidence, but it has been planned and it is him having mercy upon you. And to those brothers who are our sisters who are new in Christ, if you're struggling with your walk, maybe you have doubt, maybe you have discouragement, I want to tell you that you belong to him. Nothing and nobody could ever snatch you from his hand. You are his and he is yours. Just like Stephen in the book of Acts chapter 6 and 7, he was taken before the council of the Jews and he was adjudged, and they took him out of the city and they stoned him to death. But before he died, he said, Lord, do not hold this sin against him. He then looked up to the heavens and he saw the Lord Jesus standing at the right hand of the Father. He said, Lord Jesus, receive my spirit. The Lord Jesus was with him, even until death, especially in death. So for those of you who are starting off in this walk, I want to tell you, be encouraged, brother. Be encouraged, sister. It does get better. The storms will always come, but trust me, you will get stronger. Your relationship with Christ will grow closer. See, God is so great that he does not dwell in temples made by man. The heavens cannot contain his glory, but yet it has pleased him to dwell inside of you. He loves you. He is your God, and you are his child. He is the one who was, the one who is, and the one who is to come, the Almighty.